0: reported that 6 Polish patients remain under its care. The medical center in nearby Debrecen is currently treating 3 others who were injured. All are expected to be discharged this week. Meanwhile, the 62-year-old Polish driver involved in the crash will remain in custody in Hungary. A court in Miskolc in eastern Hungary ordered his 30-day pre-trial detention. Hungarian police suggested that he may have fallen asleep behind the wheel. However, speaking with Polish radio, his replacement Grzegorz Wojtoń said that he saw no cause for concern. The main driver was incredibly experienced, someone other drivers truly looked up to. There was no sign that he was tired, especially since he had rested before starting his shift. When he arrived, he even mentioned feeling completely refreshed. There was absolutely no tension in the air, neither among the crew nor the passengers. In fact, the vibe was very pleasant and friendly. The investigation is being carried out by the Polish District Prosecutor's Office in Krosno in cooperation with Hungarian authorities.
1: A report by Piotr Urbaniak. Poland scrambled fighter jets and put its air defense systems on alert as Russia launched a massive air attack on neighboring Ukraine overnight into Thursday. A report by Ada Janiszewska.
2: The death toll from a massive overnight Russian attack on Kiev has risen to 12. According to Kiev Mayor Vitaly Klitschko, he announced that Friday would be a day of mourning in the Ukrainian capital as emergency crews continued to clear the aftermath of the strikes. Ukrainian authorities said the attacks, which took place overnight from Wednesday into Thursday, targeted mainly civilians and critical infrastructure. Rescue workers were operating in 3 districts of Kiev. Earlier, Klitschko had reported that at least 8 people had been killed and 33 injured. Ukraine's state emergency service said rescuers had also pulled 2 people from the rubble of destroyed buildings as emergency teams worked to secure damaged areas and search for survivors. According to Ukraine's Center for Countering Disinformation, Russian forces used a combination of heavy attacks drones, ballistic missiles, and cruise missiles during the assault. The scale of the attack made it one of the most serious strikes on Kiev in recent months. Ukrainian Foreign Minister Andriy Sibiha described the assault as one of the most brutal since the beginning of Russia's full-scale invasion. President Volodymyr Zelensky, meanwhile, in a video posted on X, criticized the international response, arguing that Ukraine still lacks sufficient weapons capable of intercepting ballistic missiles. My main task for the Minister of Defense of Ukraine is to put our defense system, our production and procurement system and our supply system to the troops on a truly effective footing so that those defending life in Ukraine have everything they need to repel Russian attacks, hold our positions on the front, carry out active operations and deliver strikes that Russia will feel in response to its terror. Putin The attack also had consequences beyond Ukraine's border. Romania's defense ministry reported that one Russian drone entered Romanian airspace before crashing in an uninhabited area in the southeastern part of the country. No casualties or material damage were reported. Poland also took precautionary measures during the overnight assault. The government security center sent emergency alerts to residents of the Lublin and Podkarpatsky regions, warning of a potential threat linked to the large-scale Russian attack on Ukraine. The alert then was later cancelled. The Polish authorities said the response was part of an ongoing review of procedures for dealing with security threats related to the war. Piotr Błaszczyk, a spokesman for the Government Security Center, explained that the procedures had been reviewed after air raid sirens sounded in the Lublin region in July, when some residents reportedly did not receive the corresponding emergency notification. Indeed, we recently reviewed our procedures for alerting the public in the event of an airborne threat. One of the results of this review is that we will inform and warn residents at an early stage of the threat identification process, as we did today.
3: Na tym wczesnym etapie identyfikacji zagrożenia, tak jak miało to miejsce dziś.
2: The state is constantly learning how to respond to wartime actions without causing panic. Grzegorz Schetyna of Poland Civic Coalition said in an interview with Polish radio, he argued that as Russian attacks on Ukraine become increasingly frequent, informing the public about potential threats remains.

0: means necessary. We are constantly learning about these warlike behaviors and how to react to them, how to avoid panic, while also providing full information regarding such cautious behavior and coordination of actions. Please know that more and more such Russian actions and attacks are taking place beyond our eastern border. The Polish military also scrambled fighter jets in response to the large-scale Russian assault. Poland's operational command confirmed that its airspace was not violated. The Dutch armed forces also took part in patrols of Polish airspace during the heightened alert. The latest attack highlights the continuing regional risks created by Russia's war against Ukraine. The head of the European Commission also responded to the Ukrainian president's appeal for anti-ballistic missile defense. Ursula von der Leyen emphasized in a social media post on Thursday that the European Union is working with member states and partners to support Ukraine's anti-ballistic missile capabilities.
1: A report by Ada Janiszewska. A 23-year-old man was arrested in southern Poland for posting a Telegram message calling for a coordinated attack on leading Polish politicians. Authorities are evaluating his actual intent, potential links to extremist organizations, and psychiatric state. A report by Piotr Urbaniak.
2: Polish Central Cybercrime Bureau officers detained a 23-year-old man suspected of planning a terrorist attack on prominent Polish politicians. He faces a possible sentence of up to 20 years in prison. Officers from the Kraków affiliate found a disturbing post on a Telegram group focused on firearms. Its author expressed frustration with Poland's political climate and sought, quote, as many people as possible to conduct a meticulously coordinated attack on over a dozen public figures who have been terrorizing our country. He referred to the Civic Coalition and Law and Justice, the two largest Polish parties, saying that, quote, with this duopoly in power, we will vanish within the next 20 years. He asked for, quote, serious offers from people willing to implement huge changes, because that's how you make history. Speaking with Polish radio, terrorism expert Paulina Piasecka shared her insights on the suspect's profile. The phrasing of this message, noting that the attack targeted representatives of the political duopoly, indicates that this man's dissatisfaction, to put it mildly, was systemic rather than personal. In simple terms, his motive was institutional rather than aimed at specific individuals for concrete actions. A spokesman for the bureau said the investigation showed that the post came from a resident of the Lublin Voivodeship in southeastern Poland. Bureau officers visited him immediately and arrested him at the scene. A prosecutor present during the operation charged him with preparing crimes against peace and humanity, war crimes, and publicly inciting others to commit a crime. Officers brought a dog trained to detect explosives, but the search did not reveal any dangerous materials. Terrorism expert Andrzej Mroczek discussed the future course of action in an interview with Polish radio. The 23-year-old will undergo psychological and psychiatric evaluations to check for any mental health disorders. Authorities are also investigating whether he has ties to paramilitary groups, political factions, or if he was acting under the influence of foreign intelligence agencies. Mroczek also told Polish radio that the arrest was carried out under the Anti-Terrorism Act and then proceeded to explain the mechanics behind it. It applies to emergency situations where hard evidence to charge a specific suspect with planning a terrorist attack is not required. Instead, intelligence gathered through operational and reconnaissance activities is sufficient. The Act allows prosecutors to authorize searches and order detentions based on the suspicion of terrorist planning. In this case, the court granted the prosecutor's request for a 30-day detention. The 23-year-old admitted to posting the message and claimed he did not intend to harm anyone. He said he published it online, quote, out of stupidity.
1: A report by Piotr Urbaniak. Over 100 events in less than 2 weeks, concert, theater performances, culinary presentations, and a trip in

to the long history of Jews in Warsaw. The 23rd edition of the Jewish Culture Festival Singers Warsaw opened in the capital on Saturday. Since 2004, the Shalom Foundation is the organizer of the Singers Warsaw Jewish Culture Festival, one of the few events in the world that show contemporary Jewish culture on such a large scale. A real celebration for lovers of one of the oldest and most interesting cultures in the world. Golda Tenzer, who heads the Shalom Foundation, has said the event is a meeting place for all those for whom the world of Yiddish is an important element of Polish-Jewish heritage, a bridge connecting tradition and modernity. It is a dream come true, which lasts. This is a festival of friends. So many of them are coming every year. A festival which unites memories, and remembrance is very important to me. I can say that I devoted my life to cherishing memories. Venues across the capital will host performances, including the Polin Museum of the History of Polish Jews, the Jewish Theatre, Yiddish Culture Centre, and the Grand Theatre National Opera. The Nozick Synagogue will open the festival with a Havdalah ceremony and a concert by British cantor Yoni Moseson, followed by a jazz program dedicated to Polish composers Andrzej Kurylewicz, Krzysztof Komeda and Jan Ptaszyn-Wróblewski. We will hear fantastic cantors, a Leonard Cohen tribute, a piano recital by songs of Henryk Wars, and a closing production at the National Opera inspired by Yiddish writer Isaac Leib Peretz, with music by Frank London, and it will be in English. There are generally so many wonderful events to attend, something for children, workshops, and a scientific session. The festival will close with a dance party built around Magda Navarrete's Sephardi project, a musical journey through the Ladino, Hebrew, Arabic, Greek, Turkish and Spanish traditions of Mediterranean Jewish communities. The annual event will see a diverse lineup of performers from Austria, Germany, Israel, Italy, Serbia, Sweden and the United States. The festival takes its name from Isaac Bashevis Singer, a Polish-born Jewish-American author, many of whose novels are set in Poland, and in particular Warsaw's old Jewish district around Krochmalna Street, where Singer's father was a rabbi. In 1978, Isaac Bashevis Singer received the Nobel Literary Prize. The festival, as is the custom, will see a more than week-long feast of film screenings, exhibitions and culinary workshops, added Golda Tenzer. It is a tradition that we have always Mama Sonia's culinary workshops, my mother's that is, and all mothers in the world. I invite everyone to participate. I always tend to forget that I am part of all those events.

The festival attractions also include debates, activities for children, two Poly Museum exhibitions, a retrospective on the 2005-2012 Próżna Project art series, exploring Polish-Jewish memory, anti-Semitism, and a literary salon. The festival is held in various venues around the Polish capital every year, but primarily in that part of the city, which was once the hub of Warsaw's Jewish community. By doing so, it brings back the memories of the significant place occupied by the Jewish community in the Polish capital before World War II. The festival begins on Saturday and runs until August the 30th. Poland is inviting the world to see the country in a new light with its latest tourism campaign, Poland More Than You Expected. The campaign aims to challenge familiar perceptions.

0: Nations of Poland and showcase a country that is modern, diverse and full of unexpected experiences. The campaign was officially launched on Tuesday, with new promotional videos unveiled and a special message from Hollywood star Jesse Eisenberg, one of the campaign's faces. Ada Janiszewska attended the official launch, where she spoke with, among others, Polish actor Niko Dąbrowski about what it meant to him to be part of the campaign and why he was proud to help showcase a new side of Poland to the world.
1: Hello, my name is Frédéric Chopin. Welcome to Warsaw, where my heart is. Handsome, right? Everything is within your reach.
2: It must have been and probably still is a big deal for you to be a part of this campaign. It's face alongside people like Jesse Eisenberg, Robert Lewandowski, Anya Rubik. Like, what was your first reaction when you received this offer?
3: Actually, I was like quite interested and happy that someone invited me to this project, and I think that it's something special, something big, and something worth to participate in. So yeah, that was great, and actually I was waiting for like 2 days for scripts, and so when I had a chance to check them, I realized that yeah, I want to participate, I want to join.
2: You lived in the US and you studied there, and you mentioned during this press conference that Americans don't really know that much about Poland and they're fascinated with our country and all things Polish. So do you think that this is worth trying to actually showcase what Poland has to offer?
3: Yeah, I truly believe that it's gonna work that way. Wherever I am and with whoever I talk to, everyone is curious about Poland. People want to know about Poland, but they don't have a chance to get into this knowledge. So I think that's a, one of the ways that that's gonna work. I truly believe that. I think that our free clips are showing Poland in a good way, and way that Poland is. Like, you know, I truly believe it's hard to show Poland in 30 seconds,
2: yes.
3: But still there is a good beginning maybe.
2: Yeah, for sure. And of course, you played alongside Jesse Eisenberg. Like, what was it like for you to, you know, sort of like share a screen with a star like him?
3: It's not a big deal, to be honest. I mean, he's very nice and kind guy, and I know some people from there and there, you know, and it's not a big deal. We are still human beings, whatever we do. The most important part is the fact if we are or not kind to each other. And Jesse was very kind and curious about Poland.
4: Hi, it's Jesse Eisenberg. I am standing on the set of these new Polish tourism commercials. I was so honored to be able to be in them and to come and work with this fantastic Polish crew after having my favorite experience of my life of filming a movie in Poland. And it was a thrill to be coming back and also to be a face of Polish tourism.
5: Paweł Moraz, Vice President of the Polish Tourism Organization since the beginning of August.
2: We have to say that you're kicking off this campaign with a bang, with people like Jesse Eisenberg, Robert Lewandowski. And of course, why did you decide to choose these specific people?
5: Yeah, of course, this is a result of a quite profound research, finding people who are known worldwide, and one of those persons that are without any doubt the face of Poland is Robert Lewandowski. Thinking about the fact that this campaign is being targeted to 5 markets, the US market, UK, Germany, France and Spain. At least 3 of those markets are countries where Robert Lewandowski played and scored goals. And besides of this, this is actually the face of Poland in this very good meaning of this word. But also the other names and faces like Jesse Eisenberg, who considers himself as Polish and got his Polish passport recently. Anya Rubik, world-renowned model, but also a historical figure of Lech Wałęsa, the leader of the Solidarity movement. So people that are associated with Poland in the first moment, and that was actually the goal.
2: What is another goal of this campaign? To promote Poland, to show that Poland is modern, is ever-changing, and is just like a great place to visit?
5: Yeah, you get this specific mix of modern Poland and historical Poland in this videos in all 3 cities.

0: Also, Gdańsk and Kraków. Those are our flagships of tourism, and those are the gates with great airports. But this is just the beginning of a travel that will continue throughout the country, and we also hope that this will be a kind of encouragement to discover this Polish diversity.
1: We know that, of course, by this campaign you want to boost Poland's popularity worldwide, but can we say that even now Poland is gaining momentum when it comes to tourism?
0: It is. If you observe the numbers, over 12% of increase comparing 24 to 25, and still growing. This is the momentum of Poland, and we have to use it.
2: Ada Janiszewska reporting from the official launch of the campaign Poland, More Than You Expected. And this wraps up this edition of Warsaw Review. Join us next week for another rundown of the developments in Poland. I'm Agnieszka Bielawska. Thanks for

0: You're tuned to Warsaw.
1: What's up?
2: What's up?
3: What's up?
4: What's up?
5: What's up?
0: This week, English language degrees gain ground in Poland. Also, a Polish minister slams idea of linking pension age to motherhood, which she, dismisses as outrageous. And also, good news, life expectancy on the rise in this country. I'm Sławek Szewc.
6: And I'm Agnieszka Bielawska. Life expectancy rises in Poland. This, I think, is good news.
0: Well, good or bad, we'll see in a moment. Universities around the world are increasingly expanding their range of degree programs taught in English, and Poland is part of this growing global trend as institutions seek to attract international students, strengthen their global position, and prepare graduates for an increasingly international labor market. Now, according to the latest report by the British Council, titled The Future of English in Universities Worldwide, the number of degree programs taught in English in non-English-speaking countries has increased by as much as 48% since 2019. Now, the figures highlight how rapidly the international higher education landscape is changing and how important English language education has become. The United Kingdom, the USA, Australia, and Canada remain among the countries offering the largest number of degree programs in English.
6: And that is a surprise.
0: Yes, that is a total surprise to me, and continue to be popular destinations for international students. But seriously speaking, at the same time, students are increasingly looking beyond these traditional education hubs. Universities in countries that were not previously considered major destinations for English language study are becoming more attractive. The expansion of English taught programs allows institutions to reach a much wider pool of prospective students and gives young people more opportunities to study abroad without necessarily choosing one of the traditional destinations. According to this British Council research, young people are increasingly taking factors such as political and social stability, career opportunities, and quality of life into account when deciding where to study. The prestige of a university, excuse me, and the popularity of a particular study destination remain important, but they are no longer the only consideration. And here's where Poland comes into the picture.
6: Yes, I think there are more and more courses or studies conducted in English in schools of higher education in Polish, because the universities are developing programs that are fully or partly taught in English, and thus they are accessible to students from abroad and also allow Polish students to study in a more, so to speak, international environment.
0: So it works both ways.
6: It does work both ways, and I think it is an excellent opportunity not only to better your skills in the object of your studies, but to better your skills in the object of your studies in English, which gives you immediately bigger opportunities for starting a career. If you're a doctor and you speak English fluently and have all those particular and very complicated names also in your mind in English, then it may open the doors to a career not only here in Poland, but worldwide.

0: Well, this is the important part, that it's not only about studying in English as a language, as one might say, well, any other language, but the importance lies in the fact of acquiring this professional vocabulary for basics, also being able to benefit from specialist literature, which is widely available nowadays, if only through the internet. It's not like in the old times when libraries had been the only source, and some had these titles, periodicals, others did not. Right now, it's actually at your fingertips, the availability of this type of information. So that makes life easier, and it allows, as you said, these people to specialize more in depth into their professions than it had been the case, let's say, 30, not to mention 40 or 50 years ago. There are also institutions which assist these efforts. For instance, the National Agency for Academic Exchange, NAVA, the Polish acronym, which runs the Poland My First Choice program. This program aims to encourage international students to pursue higher education at Polish universities, including programs taught, of course, in English. At the same time, an increasing number of Polish universities are expanding their English language offers. Institutions such as Warsaw University of Technology, the University of Warsaw, also the renowned Jagiellonian University in Krakow, also the Koźmińsk University in the Polish capital, they offer programs aimed at international students and students looking for an international academic experience. In other words, they are part and parcel of these international student exchange programs, which also adds knowledge about offers of Polish academic centers, and therefore attracting more and more foreign students. In the case of Poland, it used to be students from countries like China. I know that the Koźmińsk University had excelled at that. Plenty of students from China, but also from South America, from various parts of Europe.
1: Also, and from Africa.
0: And from Africa. Mm-hmm. But the interesting thing, at least for me, is the fact that these Polish centers of higher learning, they attract European students. Because, again, moving back two or three decades, it was sort of customary that students from outside Europe, when they were considering studies in the old continent, they picked countries like France, like Germany or Italy, while students from those countries, they displayed a little interest in studying anywhere else, or perhaps moving to places like the United States. Well, that's an attraction in itself, one might say. Otherwise, these were the target destinations, I would say, of all these foreigners. And for these past two decades, especially, this focus has been to a rising degree, I would say, on Polish universities.
1: Indeed, and that due to the fact that the Polish schools of higher learning have introduced offer in English. So it's obvious. I mean, in times gone by, there were many students from, for example, from Africa or from the east of Europe coming here to Poland. But that required the knowledge of Polish language. So not only did they have to, for example, learn how to become a doctor, but they also had to learn Polish. So that

0: coupled with the task of learning Polish was indeed a challenge. This language is not a very easy one, so it was really a challenge. Nowadays, why not choose Poland if you want to study in English, because you have a huge offer of studies, courses that are conducted in English. So it's definitely, it's an much, much more open situation than it was before.
1: So one might say that they are tailored to the needs and expectations of these foreign students. Yes, I recall the days when there were these famous summer schools of Polish.
0: Yes.
1: For all those who wanted to attend various Polish universities, and they really had to have a sort of 3-month or at least 4-month start in advance by first taking these courses of Polish language. The most famous ones were the one at Łódź in central Poland and also in Krakow at the Jagiellonian University, where they spent, hours and hours studying Polish to learn at least the basics by the time the new academic year started in October. And it was really painstaking.
0: It was
1: as
0: painstaking.
1: As you said, Polish is not an easy language.
0: This is a fact, but the NAWA, the National Agency for Academic Exchange, which you mentioned, is also organizing courses of Polish language for foreigners, for foreign students. And in ours, we had this kind of a cycle, which was called Taking Polish Around the World. Many of representatives of NAWA tried to shatter the myth that Polish is a difficult language, saying that there are so many people who want to study Polish and they find it really amazing. To us Poles, absolutely Poles, yes, it can be amazing once you can speak Polish if you're a foreigner, but then it is really a difficult language. So such, I think, is it's not a stereotype, it's a fact.
1: Well, it all depends on motivation, and of course the effort is, as you said, highly appreciated by Poles. And a note for the latecomers, you're tuned to Polish Radio, broadcasting from Warsaw, where else? And this is the weekly What's Up feature
0: with Sławek Szewc
1: and Agnieszka Bielawska. All right. Poland's family and labor minister has dismissed as outrageous a proposal to tie women's retirement age to whether they have children. Agnieszka Dziemianowicz-Bąk said the idea amounted to punishing women who cannot have children with a longer working life rather than helping them through measures such as state-funded IVF. She called having children a private family affair, and one could not agree more. She also said that the only acceptable debate on retirement age was over lowering it to 60 for both sexes. Right now it's 60 for women, 65 for men, just as a reminder. Or making it easier for people to keep working voluntarily past retirement age, including through reduced hours on full pay. Well, the dream of anyone's life, one might say. Now, the comments, they follow a recent proposal from Regional Development Minister Katarzyna Pełczyńska-Nałęcz to equalize the retirement age for men and women while linking women's eligibility to whether they had given birth.
0: This I found outrageous.
1: Well, it's interesting that this very heated and, as I said, emotional exchange is between two ministers who happen to be women. But which, would you say, of the two ladies' arguments seem to be more pragmatic, especially in view of Poland's rapidly deteriorating demographic situation, something about

0: which we have been talking, well, almost continuously for the past two decades.
1: I mean, you're planning to talk about life expectancy on the rise, but for the time being, it really is

0: So I think that having children is your own absolutely private matter. It's like, you know, in the old days when you crossed the threshold of 20 years old, the grandmothers and aunties, first of all, they asked you, and what about marriage? And then if you finally got married, then immediately they demanded kids. This is my own personal affair. And to add to that, the thing is that there are very many couples who are having problems with having children in the sense of health matters. So if someone cannot have children because of the health situation, well, proposing tying retirement's age to the fact whether they have or have not children is, I think, really absurd. What I also find is very funny, considering that we are not having a baby boom, but the society is aging. And very many people of the retirement age, they want to work. They want to continue being active professionally. So why, my question is, why lower the retirement age to 60 for both sexes? Poland has one of the, frankly, lowest retirement ages in Europe. So maybe France is also similar. But the whole of Scandinavia, Germany, whatever, the retirement age is 65 at the least.
1: Well, what you're saying is extremely valid, I would say, from the moral and ethical point of view, and I'm sure that most people will agree. But being the devil's advocate for a minute or two, let me ask whether this proposal to tie the retirement age for women with childbirth or motherhood will profit the economy in any way, because I haven't heard a single word about that. This is just pure theory which is being considered right now without any even models of how all this might develop if it were actually substantiated into binding laws.
0: I don't really understand this proposal, because if you are a mother, then instead of reaching the age of 60, it will suffice for you to reach 55 if you are having three kids, for example. How will you tie this fact to motherhood, the retirement age to motherhood?
1: Well, I would say that this, at best, was a loose idea, sort of tabled by the original development minister without any deeper thought, perhaps, because, yes, how do we do this? And besides, saying that, for instance, if people work voluntarily past retirement age and also having reduced hours on full pay, the other sort of immediate question that comes to mind, so where's all this money to come from? Someone has to pay for this.
0: Someone has to pay for this.
1: And the someone is the state budget. Where on earth is the government and other institutions, even the tax office, to get this kind of money? Because this is not just pennies. It's really a lot and a lot of revenue. So
0: I don't think someone had any idea or any further idea about that, because if you are voluntarily working past your retirement age, it is your own choice. So why immediately reduce you the working hours? What will the others say? So if you're old and you still want to work, why will you work less?
1: Well, I'm sure this would also lead to plenty of misunderstanding between co-workers and so on and so forth. So for the time being, like I said, I consider this just an idea, perhaps off the cuff.

0: any deeper substantiation. We'll see how this debate evolves or simply
1: disappears,
0: indeed. And finally, a bit of statistics, something we all love. Life expectancy in Poland increased slightly last year, meaning in 2025, compared with 2024. That's from a report by the country's Central Statistical Office. In solid figures, the average life expectancy for men rose by 0.4 years to 75.4 in 2025, while for women it increased by 0.2% years to 82.5. Now, comparing this with, many years ago, specifically with 1990, the average lifespan has risen by 9.1 years for men and 7.2 years for women. In 1960, so going even further back, the average Polish man was expected to live to about 65, and strangely it coincided with retirement age for men, which means that, in those days,
1: hardly any man lived
0: to see
1: retirement. No.
0: While the average life expectancy for women back in 1960 was around 71 years. The good news in all this, besides, of course, rising life expectancy, is the fact that the gap, the difference in these figures between men and women has been narrowing. In other words, our chances, the menfolk, are higher than mm-hmm. what they used to be, although by a slim margin, but still there's light at the end of the tunnel.
1: Well, mortality among Polish men remains higher than among women across most age groups. But again, we are not the sole example, because that is true of most European countries. Well, so, you know, it is that you are the frail sex.
0: Well, I'm really sorry to hear that, but the question that I asked at the beginning is that, is this news more good than bad? Keeping in mind that Poles are an aging society, and this spells serious problems, if only of an economic nature. With
1: that's what I said, we have to work
0: less
1: longer.
0: Hands available for work, and simultaneously more seniors requiring, extensive care and assistance.
1: Well, that is true, but I think that all those who really have the urge to work, to continue their employee status and not being a retiree, they should continue, because it also helps avoid very many health problems. Your mind is continuing to work, you are still, being active, so that helps. Of course, it is not true for everyone, because, the question of well-being is first and foremost. But I think that this is something that we should propagate, working a little bit longer.
0: So you think Polish seniors can handle the burden, so to say? Successive governments, regardless of whether being right-leaning, left-leaning, or centrist, they have been introducing various programs to motivate seniors to continue their professional activities. So we had the 50-plus programs, then we had the 60-plus program. Right now we're talking about 65-plus, and, only some future government will know where this will end. Perhaps sometime we'll reach even the 80-plus program, but wishing all of us all the best with regard to our health, I

0: Well, constantly asking myself whether this is absolutely realistic, as he said. Despite the better healthcare that we are experiencing over the past decades, the question remains whether this sufficient part of the society of seniors will be able to function as actively as to be contributors to the Polish economy. Well, that's what it boils down to, because this is the source of money, of income for the state budget.
1: Exactly. I mean, of course, not in all walks of work, yes, because there are some, there are professions, there are situations where you do have to retire, you have to take a breath away from work, because you have been a manual worker, you have been, you know, there are stressful jobs which in one way or another require you to step down, but there are very many such that you can still handle. There are many, just for to the end, there are many situations where in Poland, where, for example, in the education system, all those retired teachers are still continuing their profession because there are hardly any teachers now. And the same case is with nurses and with doctors. So, well, somehow the country has to function, be it with the help of seniors or not.
0: So maybe an idea would be to combine this goodwill factor with a lowered retirement age. Why not indeed have it at 60 for both sexes, and then those who are willing and able to work further, well, the longer the better. That's all for this week. I'm Sławek Szewc.
1: And I'm Agnieszka Bielawska. Goodbye.
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Welcome to Offside, the program in which we talk about sports while listening to music. I'm Danuta Esler, your host, and in today's show, a treat for all the chess fans. Following the fifth edition of the Super Rapid and Blitz tournament in Poland, we'll take a look at the development of the sport in this country. All that is coming up, but first, here is Polish music collaboration of Lanberry and Trips called Dzięki, że jesteś, or Thanks for being here.

0: Kicking off the 2026 Grandchess Tour for its 11th consecutive year, the Super Rapid and Blitz Tournament came to Poland for the fifth time last May. With a $200,000 total prize fund, the event featured five tour players along with five wildcards, among them Poland's chess star Jan Krzysztof Duda. The winner was Hans Niemann, one of the great hopes for American chess, currently rated in the top 20 players in the world, while the reigning world champion Gukesh Domaraju of India had to be content with a sixth place finish. So, is Poland already a chess powerhouse? It seems so.
1: Super Rapid and Blitz, Poland 2026.
2: My name is Jan Krzysztof Duda, I'm Grandmaster from Poland.
0: When I ask somebody on the streets in Poland about chess, your name would be, I'm pretty sure, the first one to come up, no matter whether it's Warsaw or other towns. How did you do it?
2: Oh, well, I have an easy name, you know, Duda is very easy to say.
0: Oh, come on.
2: Right, and the entire world can, you know, say it properly.
0: So. That's only a smidge of your story. You were the one that basically started gaining recognition in chess and contributing to the popularity of the sport.
2: Yeah, I guess so. Yeah, it happened. Start having like relatively big successes in Corona time when there weren't that many things, you know, going on in the world back then. And yeah, and I broke Magnus's records, for instance. Also won World Cup. Happened in a relatively good time. And there was also this Gambit series, a very successful one on Netflix. And it all happened at the same time. And yeah, I guess that also contributed to popularity a bit.
0: How did it start for you? Were you a chess prodigy? Were you very small when you realized one day that you were actually good at strategies and tactics and everything? Or were you a math aficionado?
2: Well, I've never really liked math.
0: You cannot like math and play chess?
2: Because chess is for everyone, it's not just for nerds. My mom, you know, wanted to find some talent in me. I tried many different activities, actually. And chess was only my family, my, you know, aunt. She became Polish woman champion in 1991, so chess was known.

0: My family and my mom, you know, registered me to a club in my town, Velička, and I fell in love when I was 5.
1: But why this, not other sports?
0: What? I don't know. It just happened to me.
1: I have to say, I never interviewed a chess grandmaster, so what would be the proper question? What's your favorite chess move?
0: Yeah, it depends on various factors. Because chess in principle is a drawn game. There is no good opening. I mean, like, the best objectively opening. And in general, these days, people tend to play some bullshit. Basically, like with white, white is slightly better because he's the first to move, and avoiding the mainstream is the most efficient strategy, yeah, because these days everyone is so up, you know, like working with engines and getting, you know, someone to play his own is like already an achievement, yeah, because it's, people are of course way, way inferior to engines, and once they have to play, you know, on their own rather than playing memorized moves, you know, so there is no good move.
1: And playing with a computer? Would you say yes or would you say no?
0: I'm using computer a lot, but I'm not playing with, because there is no point, absolutely no chance.
1: How was playing with Magnus? That was what, 2 years ago? No.
0: Played tens of games against Magnus when I played him first, 12 years ago. I was scared, basically, because he was like a fresh world champion. So one could say, you know, I lost psychologically even before the game started, but I've played basically anyone.
1: Who's someone in the chess world.
0: Yeah, and I have won basically against everyone. You get used to it.
1: Is it a small world when we talk about grandmasters of chess? I mean, I know that apart from Poland, there is what, China, US. Yeah. Are you guys friends? Or are you guys...
0: Yeah, I mean, it depends, yeah, like India and Uzbekistan are, you know, kind of the countries now where there's a real chess boom and one can say in production of grandmasters. Yeah, I'm used to playing top players, you know, which means, yeah, I often see the same faces. Overall, there are thousands of grandmasters, way too many.
1: I heard that from Łukasz Turlej, Secretary General of Polish Chess Association, that the sport is actually quite popular in Poland.
0: Yes.
1: Would you say that based on your experience, on your fans and on your surrounding?
0: It is sort of popular. The thing is, it's very difficult, you know, to sell it in media, because to understand the game it takes some time actually, and even if you spend time, you know, training chess, you still may not understand what's going on. Football, for instance, that's a very easy game, like even if you don't know the rules you can just watch the match for, I don't know, 2 minutes and get most of them right. Chess is difficult, and yeah, and it's not really, you know, like a media sport. Yeah, that's changing a bit, but again, you know, viewers have to must play chess, yeah, to understand anything, you know.
1: Do you have a quote-unquote normal life other than being the grandmaster?
0: Playing chess is lifestyle basically, so in that regard we can talk about normal life, but this is a good way of living, I guess. Of course you have absolutely no chance against engine, yeah, because engine calculates like thousands if not millions of positions per second, and human can really calculate one position per second, yeah, but I mean, I guess it will also happen like in normal life eventually, yeah, when an AI, you know, will get better and be just more efficient in almost everything, yeah, compared to human, yeah, because being human kind of means that you are inferior in some ways, yeah, because you have emotions, you know, you are not calculated, you are, you know, protein beings. That's an issue.
1: So, just finally, your calendar for the rest of 2026, or maybe even onwards, how far do you plan when you're a chess grandmaster?
0: It's not 100% fixed calendar, but we're playing Uzbekistan, for instance, I will play in Saudi Arabia, possibly twice this year.
1: So things will be happening.
0: You got to travel, you know. Not as much as they do in tennis, but still.
1: Thank you very much.
0: Thanks.
2: Tell the readers of life how it feels to be a girl among all those men.
3: I don't mind it. Chess isn't always competitive. Chess can also be beautiful.
1: And those sounds that you're hearing come from something not many people would probably guess, chess. It's a chess board.
4: Łukasz Turlej, Secretary General of the International Chess Federation.
1: The difference between rapid and blitz, they are both fast.
4: The most well-known, I think, from the history, is classical chess. So players thinking for a long time, sometimes 10, 15, 20 minutes, but they are not thinking only about one move, but they are thinking about the whole plan, a couple moves ahead. But rapid and blitz, this is what is last year's very interesting, not only for chess, players, chess fans, but for the fans of sport. The moves are happening fast, sometimes the mistakes are happening as well, because with less time for thinking, it's easier to make a mistake. And this is something that supporters of any kind of sports are looking for. The mistakes, one person is in front and another, so this is why these games are so, so interesting.
1: So what are we talking about, a minute, 2 minutes, three?
4: For the whole game, they are having 3 minutes each.
1: So they go like this.
4: Yes, yes. The best players are able to play even 3 moves per second. This is something very special.
1: So it can be almost like nanoseconds. What do I need? I don't know. Do I need 7

0: coffees and be like super alert?
1: No, but all the players are having their special way to concentrate before the game, because sometimes a split of a second is deciding whether I'm winning the game or losing.
0: Where's the Olympics?
1: Yes, there are some scientists some checking, and the reaction of a chess player, there is a stereotype, the chess reaction,
0: yes,
1: which means that you are very, very slow.
0: Yes.
1: This is absolutely not true. When you are looking through all the sports, only people in the Formula One are having faster reaction from getting the new information, analyzing and making your own move.
0: Wow.
1: If you're thinking about the football, for example, they are getting the ball, looking around, where are my friends, and it's always a couple seconds.
0: Yes.
1: In chess, it can be split of a second and the move is very, very good.
0: I always thought that chess is, it's not even that you have to be very intelligent, but I guess you have to, I don't know, like math, physics and be intelligent and everything else in between.
1: This is another stereotype. Some people who are doing well in maths, for example, on average, maybe they have better start, but this is the game for everyone. And what we are also promoting in Poland, but also worldwide, is education through chess in school, with the goal to build a set of skills, analytical skills, strategical thinking. There is this rule.
0: That's really what's at the bottom of it, right? You have to kind of calculate with a cool head.
1: You have to calculate, but also when you are seeing a good move, it's better not to play it immediately. Look, maybe you have something better. So many things that especially young kids are learning through the game of chess is something that is very useful in life, in professional life, in private life. So this is something that the social tool which chess is coming to be.
0: So there is a program of chess at schools?
1: Yes, in many countries it's...
0: voluntary, obligatory, which grades?
1: In Poland, in the educational bill, there is an opportunity for schools to have chess or programming as this additional tool to help kids in the first to third class. So it's 7 to 10 years old. And in some cities, the programs are running, for example, the cities of Katowice, Krakow, Gliwice, with the involvement of the mayors of the city. They are seeing this as an investment in the education of kids from their cities.
0: So based on your experience, you've been involved in chess in Poland for many, many years. Are kids inclined to learn chess, or you have to, quote unquote, sell it to them? I mean, I'm sure, you know, popular culture, the Queen's Gambit helped.
1: Of course, the way how chess are being seen these years, especially last 6-7 years, are very, very good for the game of chess. More and more kids are playing, but we have amazing examples. For example, in the Spodek, one of the biggest indoor sport halls in Poland.
0: That's Katowice Silesia.
1: Katowice Silesia. There are tournaments for 1,500 kids, and very often organizers have to close the registration way before the day
0: really?
1: Of the tournament, because the biggest indoor venue is too small. And the interest among kids from schools, from clubs, is getting bigger and bigger. In Poland, there are over 100,000 registered players with the rating, and many more playing. 100,000, which is very...
0: Is it a lot?
1: Huge
0: in this
1: number.
0: Yes,
1: if you are comparing to registered players in at least in other sport in Poland, it's like top 3, top 4 among all the sports.
0: So chess is considered cool in Poland?
1: I think not only in Poland, but when we are looking worldwide, top players are becoming superstars. 10 years ago, I could not imagine 200, 300 people waiting with the chess board, with some posters, looking for an autograph, looking for a moment to touch the idol. And this is happening during the whole day for a couple hours. People are standing, waiting, and sometimes people are waiting 1, 2, 3 hours because you want to meet this one player.
0: How long would it take to learn how to play chess? Or is it a lifetime venture? Is there something like a set of moves that a computer or somebody would know?
1: It's very easy to learn the game. It looks complicated from the first moment, but there are so many tutorials, both you can find on YouTube. There are many tutorials free of charge, but also there are many courses. Like, we are buying some application, paying a couple dollars to learn English.
0: So we can do it with chess as well.
1: Yes, some simple puzzles, simple tactics, but also courses for beginners, showing how the pieces are moving and teaching you how to start the game to have decent chances.
0: So once I learn the basic moves, it's time for the tactics.
1: When you learn the basic moves, we are very often telling to kids that when you're playing a game of chess, you are the general of your army. Or very often we are comparing this to, if you like football, see the chess pieces as your players. So don't put them in one corner, put them around.
0: That's
1: around
0: a
1: the
0: good
1: football
0: one.
1: Pitch or the chess board. There is a book by Kasparov, How Life Imitates Chess, because there are so many similarities.
0: And he would know.

0: of all the people.
1: He would know. He would know. And kids like to play chess. And even the kids who are having so much energy, they are very often concentrating their energy on the game of chess.
0: I thought that in this day and age, you know, with the computer games, with the internet, TikTok, Instagram, everything is fast, fast, fast. I thought that it would be very difficult to make a child sit down and focus even for 20 seconds.
1: Chess is amazing in this area. Many parents, when they are thinking what kind of activity my kid should be doing, they are finding the game of chess as a kind of problem solver to all these challenges that we just discussed.
0: What about kids with learning challenges? I don't know, dyslexia or something. Anybody can...
1: Anybody can play chess. And also for kids with certain challenges, for example, autistic spectrum disorder, kids can use the skills that they are having to become better player. And sometimes certain set of skills is helpful for kids and they can become better player because of what the nature gave them.
2: Super Rapid and Blitz, Poland 2026.
0: This is another year that the Super Rapid and Blitz event is happening. Is Poland a chess powerhouse?
1: Yes, Poland is a chess powerhouse, at least in Europe. We see that when you're looking at geopolitics, top countries in the world, US, India, China, they are very strong in chess. So there are investments going to top chess players. India is a perfect example. Every time when a top player is having very good result, Prime Minister Modi is meeting, is congratulating. Chess is becoming the top sport, not Olympic sport yet, but top officials are following, congratulating. Uzbekistan is also chess powerhouse, where there's a special program created many years ago, and now young players are becoming the hero of the nation. And about Poland, we have Jan Krzysztof Duda.
0: Yes, because I'm thinking when I go out to the streets of Warsaw and I ask chess, I think instantaneously the response would be Jan Krzysztof Duda.
1: Yes, Jan Krzysztof Duda is a outside global star. When he's playing in Poland, everyone wants to have some autograph of his, but also when he's going abroad, he's kind of ambassador.
0: Can we say that he's making a living of it at this point? Can you make a living when you were at that level? Can you make a living of it like golf players, Tiger Woods or other when NBA Gortat?
1: When he won this event a couple years ago, he got for 5 days of play $40,000.
0: So there is money in chess.
1: There is money in chess for the World Championship title. You're fighting in the match with the prize pool of 2.5 million euros.
0: But he's not the only one.
1: He's not the only one. We have plenty of very young players who are seeing their career with chess. I can just name Patrick Cieślak, almost grandmaster, world champion under 14. Jakub Siman, world champion under 16. They are developing their career, but it's very important that both from the public sector and private sector, there's an institutional help because chess, at the beginning, it's very, very cheap to enter. But then there are tournaments, Brazil, Singapore, you have to fly there. You have to stay with your coach for 9-11 days. So we are trying to support our players, but also we are looking forward for more institutional help for this amazing place.
0: So it looks like 2026 is a good for Poland in many dimensions, including the one involving you. You are running.
1: Yes, in 2025, Polish ladies became a European team champions, which was amazing result after 20 years. They repeated this amazing result. So we are very proud of our team. We are trying to build the institutional position of Polish chess in international chess, in international structures. I'll be running for the position of the president of European Chess Union, which is only, I think, possible because of what we are doing here in Poland, what we are doing internationally in the last couple of years. And I hope with the help of many, many involved people, we'll be able to do way more in the upcoming years, both in Poland and in Europe.
0: And when will we know whether your bid
1: July
0: is successful?
1: This year.
0: All right, we'll be keeping fingers crossed. Łukasz Turlej, thank you very much.
1: Thank you.
3: Genius and madness. There's no player in the world as gifted as you are. There is one player that scares me.

0: I'm supposed to go to Russia for what I want.
1: Michael Khodorkovsky. I'm executive director of the Grantius Tour, a nonprofit organization outreaching to many educational topics. That the reason of Grantius Tour to bring awareness to entire world community that chess as a sport brings many educational benefits to youngsters.
2: Like what?
1: First of all, how to think logically, how to think strategically, and how to make decision by himself. Because in chess, making your move, you're making decisions. During our lifetime, we make decisions every day on a daily basis.
3: Yeah.

0: Yes.
1: And in order to be on the right side and to be positive that you're making the right move, you really need to know not necessarily everything from the book, but from personal experience.
2: Besides, you know, it's skills that always stay with you regardless what you have achieved at the chessboard, but those skills will stay with you during college years, during your work, whether in your own business at some point or for the company that you will be working with, and it stays with you for life.
0: Is there the best moment to pick up chess, or anyone can? Let's say anyone, so you can start when you're, I don't know, 3-4, I'm just coming up with number, and can still pick it up when you're, I don't know, 65, 73?
1: You can pick up at any age, and it's very affordable. You just need chess board and chess pieces. And
0: sometimes you even, I'm sorry, see them in parks.
1: Yes, you can see in parks and some recreational facilities, going to the beach or elsewhere, and you can play. It's a matter of your preferences. Whether you want to compete, then it would require more time that you need to dedicate and passion for competition, or you can learn and play leisurely with your friends, neighbors, family. Now it's even easier, because in the past you need a chess club to go, and people were saying, oh, we live in a very small town, not many people who are playing, or somebody lives in rural areas, and in order to go to the club you need to take the train.
0: Mm-hmm.
1: Nowadays, you just go to your computer and you play chess online, and you make friends from all over the world.
0: Is it the same as playing face-to-face, no?
1: No, it's different, of course. But you can learn playing online, and then you can one day dedicate, let's say, some weekend going to the chess club and play with your schoolmates or friends that you actually already have online. You can say, hey guys, how about we will meet the chess club? And you go and you play in the club and you meet them in person, and you might like those guys and you will stay in touch with them.
3: Tell the readers of life how it feels and to be a girl among all those men.
4: I don't mind it. Chess isn't always competitive. Chess can also be beautiful.
0: How difficult, or maybe easy, is it these days to quote-unquote sell chess, to promote it? I mean, everybody knows Garry Kasparov. Many people know Magnus. Many people have seen the Queen's Gambit. Does it make it easier, or not necessarily, to make chess, you know, cool?
1: As a matter of fact, chess right now, I believe, has a momentum because of different movies and different musical and more attention through these online streams. And yes, the legendary names like Garry Kasparov or Judit Polgar certainly will stay with new generation as well, especially that they're very active to promote sport of chess. And at the same time, there are new stars like Magnus Carlsen, Gukesh from India, right now Sindara from Uzbekistan. As you can see, it was kind of before chess could be considered as elite sport, that it's it had some aura of exclusivity, right?
0: Mm-hmm.
1: Now, again, going back to online play, on ability to listen and view streamers and view, watch games wherever you are. You just go on the right channels and you hear commentaries, live commentaries. You see the games basically instantly.
0: Yes, you are much easier.
1: You are not waiting for magazine to come with commentary of the grandmaster who will be explaining, because you already heard this right now.
0: Mm-hmm.
1: So times have changed. Technology makes it more accessible, and that's why more and more youngsters like to play chess. More and more professionals in different fields like to play chess. It became already sort of household game.
0: Mm-hmm.
1: If before it was just at home and kid could play with grandma, right?
0: Mm-hmm.
1: Or grandpa. Now the field is open all over the world. You can choose your opponent within seconds. Poland historically was one of the best in the world.
5: My name is Katy Tsatsalashvili. I'm from Georgia, living in Poland, and I'm here for Superbet Foundation.
0: You are a chess influencer? Can we say that?

0: Okay,
1: that's possible. I'm a chess player. I used to play chess professionally, a woman grandmaster, and I have won world youth championships. But now I changed my profile and I'm not playing that actively anymore. I just decided to study the university, and it is not possible to study and to do the professional chess.
2: So you would be the best person to ask, what has learning to play chess given you?
1: Oh, patience. Memory skills, analyzing skills. I had no idea about that. Before I started my university, then I would not understand why other students could not remember the topic that we were talking earlier.
2: You've been observing Polish chess scene.
1: Yeah, as much as I understand. Yeah.
2: So when I go out to the streets and ask someone about chess in Poland, they would instantaneously, I think, say Jan Krzysztof Duda.
1: Yes, he's very famous. I have seen him at his peak times when he was won several top tournaments. And then here in Poland, we would have to hire people to guard him, to go through. Now, he decided to play more online chess tournaments rather than the over-the-board chess tournaments. But I think he's still very popular.
2: But online is becoming probably more and more popular.
1: It helps chess. It helps a lot of people to be connected. But we do have huge problem with online chess, which is cheating. Basically, you can't control.
2: Did you see the Queen's Gambit?
1: Of course.
2: How true is it?
1: It is. And in one character, Beth Harmon, you can find a lot of chess players. So it is. I love that show.
2: Thank you very much.
1: Thank you.
2: And that special chess report brings us to the end of this edition of Offside, the program in which we looked at the development of chess in this country. I'm leaving you now with Polish music collaboration of Kaja and Aidan Rahel called Po Co or Why. I'm Danuta Isler. 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

0: Welcome to Europe East, a look at life and events in this part of the continent. I'm Agnieszka Wilawska. And to start off, what does humanitarian aid really mean and who are the people behind it? Patricia Polakowiczowa from Radio Slovakia International tried to find the answer.
1: World Humanitarian Day is marked every year on the 19th of August. It is a day dedicated to people affected by humanitarian crises around the world, but also to those who step into these crises to help them. The day was established by the United Nations in memory of the 22 humanitarian workers who were killed in the 2003 bombing of the Canal Hotel in Baghdad. Today, humanitarian workers operate in some of the world's most difficult and dangerous environments. They provide food, water, shelter, healthcare, and protection to people affected by wars, natural disasters, and other crises. I asked Stanislav Bielik, director of ADRA Slovakia, to take us behind the scenes of humanitarian aid.
2: Možno by som uviedol príklad. My sme na Slovensku hostili.
3: I might give you an example. Here in Slovakia, we hosted a training session for emergency response teams from around the world. People were training to respond immediately after a crisis occurs. And the response itself involved exactly the steps that needed to be taken. The first thing that is done is to contact the local authorities and find out what their needs are. The second thing, where we have quite a strong background, is that the emergency team goes into the field and finds out what has happened, how many people have been affected, what their needs are, and so on. It is very important to carry out a needs assessment and find out what people actually need. Do they need water, food, clothing, a place to sleep, and so on. And then the rapid response follows from this needs assessment. Whatever is most urgent is dealt with first.
1: ADRA Slovakia is one of the many humanitarian organizations in Slovakia that provides help to people affected by crisis and difficult living conditions, both at home and abroad.
3: When there's a crisis somewhere in the world, some kind of disaster, natural disaster, war, epidemic, and so on, very urgent needs usually arise. And you need to respond quickly. So one area of the work we do is that we have emergency teams that are able to come together and respond very quickly in a crisis situation. And then other development teams step in and continue that work, helping people recover from the crisis. So those are the two main areas of our work. One is humanitarian aid, which responds immediately after disaster, and the other is development aid, which helps people get their lives back to normal.
1: But knowing what people need is only the beginning. Humanitarian organizations also need to know where their limited resources can make the biggest difference. Dominika Gablíková, head of International Humanitarian and Development Programs at Caritas Slovakia, explains how aid reaches exactly where it is needed.
4: Almost every day we receive reports from our partners in the Caritas network around the world about earthquakes, conflicts, wars, floods, as well as food crises and other humanitarian emergencies they are facing. They tell us what is happening, what local communities and governments have already managed to deal with, and where people are still left without assistance and therefore depend on humanitarian organizations. At the same time, they provide us with detailed information about their own activities aimed at helping people in need. At the Slovak Catholic Charity, we then have to carefully assess where our assistance is needed most.
1: Dominika Gablíková says that Caritas Slovakia also relies heavily on the solidarity and support of people in Slovakia, as its resources are limited. Its assistance focuses especially on the most vulnerable, including elderly people living alone, families with children, people with disabilities, and those who have been displaced or left without basic necessities. A major strength of Caritas is its global network and strong presence of local communities, even in remote areas. Dominika Gablíková further explains.
4: Our Caritas workers often live in or are already present in the communities they serve. People

0: People know them and they know the people in those communities. Thanks to our links with dioceses and parishes, we can reach very remote places and build close, trusted relationships with local people. It works in a similar way in Slovakia, where parish charities are present even in very small villages. Our partners are often there long before a crisis occurs. And they remain there even after the world's attention has shifted elsewhere. That is why we are able to find and support people who are often the hardest to reach and who receive very little assistance.
1: Food, clean water, clothing, or a safe place to sleep are usually the first things that come to mind when we think about humanitarian aid. But surviving a crisis is not only about meeting physical needs. Losing a home, a loved one, or something as simple as the sense of safety can leave a deep psychological impact. And sometimes, what people need is someone who is simply there to listen. Next speaking is Stanislav Bielik from Adra Slovakia.
2: Apart from providing people with basic necessities so that they have somewhere to sleep, something to wear, and something to eat, very often people find themselves in deep depression and various difficult psychological situations after a crisis. Sometimes they lose loved ones, or people go missing, or they are injured, and there are all kinds of things that can traumatize people. Very often, they simply need someone to sit down with them, let them talk, and provide them with some support in that situation.
1: And sometimes this kind of support can be as simple and as important as showing people that they have not been forgotten. Dominika Gablíková from Caritas Slovakia continues.
0: Very often people need to feel that they are not alone. Imagine that within a single day you lose the safety of your home, perhaps even a loved one, or that person goes missing. Suddenly, you have no idea what tomorrow will bring. Of course, you need food, water, medicine, and a safe place to sleep. But people also need someone who will listen to them, stay by their side, and help them find solid ground again. We often say that people need not only to survive, but to find hope again.
1: Stanislav Bielik from Adra Slovakia explains that once the immediate needs are covered, humanitarian work shifts towards helping people regain stability. Those affected by disasters are often under enormous stress and may feel disoriented, particularly if they are elderly, isolated, or have no relatives to support them. This is why, he says, assistance needs to be tailored to each person, helping them gradually get back on their feet and return to normal life. For Dominika Gablíková from Caritas Slovakia, this is precisely what humanitarian assistance is about. It is not only about bringing people what they need, but also about being there for them and coming back. She says that people living through war face enormous uncertainty every day, sometimes spending months or even years in basements. Beyond material assistance, they need to know that they have not been forgotten, that they do not have to face the crisis alone, and that what they are going through does not have to be the end of their story.
3: That was a report by Patricia Polakovičová from Radio Slovakia International. More than a quarter of Romanians are at risk of poverty and social exclusion, making them, along with Bulgarians and Greeks, the most exposed in the European Union. More from Eugen Nasta from Radio Romania International.
4: Recently, the government in Bucharest, through the Ministry of Development, Public Works and Administration, published a detailed analysis of each administrative territorial unit. One of the most complete x-rays ever carried out at the local level. According to the document, the highest poverty rates are found in Moldova, southern Muntenia, Oltenia and central Transylvania, where the lack of infrastructure, reduced mobility and low levels of education contribute to deepening social vulnerability. In these areas, people simultaneously face bad roads that isolate them,

0: schools and hospitals that are difficult to access, and few and poorly paid jobs. Each factor amplifies the other, creating a spiral from which it is difficult to escape without support. Then the contrast between rural areas and large urban centres is striking. In other words, if a Romanian is born or lives near a large city, his chances of a decent life are incomparably greater than if he lives in an isolated village in, for example, the northeast of the country. Here is sociologist Vladimir Ionaș. There are countries like Romania where investments and all public policies over the last 35 years have had as their main objective the population in large urban areas. Rural and small urban areas have been forgotten. With the deindustrialization after 1990, these small urban centers have only gone towards poverty. The migration of the population to other European Union countries has meant that in these areas, mainly elderly people and children remain. Hence, the very high percentages of children in Romania who live at risk of poverty, and the public policies of governments over the last 30 years to improve their lives have tended to zero. If we look, unfortunately, in Romania, the serious discussions about how we can bring real support from the state for children to encourage birth rates, to solve the demographic problem, to help people at risk of poverty, these were not ones that brought results. Although over a quarter of the population is at risk of poverty or social exclusion, Romania has, on paper, relatively low unemployment. Here is how Vladimir Ionaș explains this paradox.
1: When we look at the official data and see that extremely low unemployment rate, we must take into account the fact that it includes people who are, in fact, registered in the official statistics as receiving unemployment or being in that period immediately after being granted unemployment, whereas we have in rural and small urban areas a huge number of people who, in fact, are unemployed, but are self-sufficient. Hence, for example, the very large number of micro-farms, small farmers that Romania has, unlike all other European countries. It's a cultural issue from before 1990s, which is still very well-rooted in rural Romania. In addition to general poverty, the government report also analyzes a phenomenon less discussed in the public space, energy poverty, that is, the proportion of the population that cannot ensure a minimum energy consumption, especially during winter. The analysis highlights a high degree of energy poverty, especially in the rural area of the Carpathian Arc. There, tens of thousands of Romanians spend their winters in poorly heated homes, paying a large part of their income on wood or other energy sources, or simply enduring the cold. The main national social assistance program for individuals and families in financial difficulty is the minimum inclusion income. Many families in Romania supplement their monthly income with this already modest social assistance, but where poverty is very high, they end up depending exclusively on state support to survive from one month to the next. The existence of some localities without any beneficiaries of this minimum inclusion income is not a sign that things are going well, but in some cases that people who would be entitled to the aid do not receive it because they do not

know that it exists. They have no way to turn to the competent institutions, and the local authorities do not guide them. Moreover, public policies in Romania in support of people vulnerable to poverty

0: Poles leave their homes and take to the roads, walking for days to religious shrines in a centuries-old expression of faith. The pilgrimage season offers a glimpse of Poland's enduring Catholicism, but also of the divisions surrounding its religious identity. Polish Radio's Michał Owczarek has the story.
1: For a few weeks every summer, Poland becomes a country on the move. Roads leading out of towns and villages fill with pilgrims carrying crosses, religious banners, and images of the Virgin Mary. They walk for days, sometimes more than 100 kilometres, heading towards sanctuaries. The peak comes around mid-August with the Feast of the Assumption of the Blessed Virgin Mary, one of the most important dates in the Polish Catholic calendar. The most famous destination is the Jasna Góra Monastery in Częstochowa, home to the Black Madonna. For many, pilgrimage is a profoundly personal experience, an opportunity to pray for a sick relative, give thanks, seek forgiveness, mourn a loss. Others participate because it is a family tradition or because they value the sense of belonging it provides. I come on this pilgrimage to pray for my family, especially for my husband. I thank the Virgin Mary for bringing such a wonderful man into my life. In general, I pray for good health for the whole family, but I've also collected many prayer intentions from friends, and I carry all of them in my heart. This week, several thousand Orthodox Christians attended ceremonies at their sacred site in eastern Poland, the Holy Mount of Grabarka. The tradition of pilgrimages there dates to the early 18th century, when the site was believed to have saved people from a cholera epidemic. The slopes of the hill are dotted with thousands of votive crosses placed there by pilgrims over the years. Almost every pilgrim carries their own cross throughout the journey to Grabarka, dedicating it to particular intentions. When we arrive, all the crosses are blessed together and then left there along with all the prayers we have brought with us. I always look forward to this pilgrimage every year. I take time off work specifically for it and plan well in advance to make sure I can be here. I'm carrying the cross because it is part of the tradition. We will leave it at the top of the hill, and we are carrying the names of the people we are praying for on a small piece of paper. Poland remains one of Europe's most staunchly Catholic societies, although the country's relationship with the Church is changing. Regular religious practice has declined, particularly among younger Poles, while criticism of the Church has grown. In recent years, debates over migrants, Ukrainians, LGBT people, abortion, and the place of religion in public life have repeatedly exposed tensions between Catholic teaching and a more secular, pluralistic society. Yet the pilgrimage tradition remains remarkably resilient. However, social scientist Ireneusz Krzemiński points out that pilgrimage is by no means uniquely Polish, as the tradition remains very much alive in many Western European countries as well. There are well-established pilgrimage routes there that are, of course, known in Poland, but are still relatively little travelled by Poles, such as the Camino de Santiago or the Way of St. James. We should also mention established shrines in Germany, such as the one in Kivelar, which attracts around 1 million pilgrims, as well as the annual pilgrimage from Paris to Chartres. In Poland, where Catholic identity remains powerful but is no longer unquestioned, the August pilgrimages are more than religious events. They are

0: A reminder of the continuing power of the Catholic Church in a country where that power is increasingly contested, and in a society deeply attached to tradition, but also increasingly divided over what that tradition should mean.
1: That was a report by Polish Radio's Michał Owczarek. The International Service of Czech Radio, now better known under the banner of Radio Prague International, has been keeping the world informed about events in Czechia for an impressive 90 years. Czech Radio's International Broadcasting Service was one of the main sources of information about Czechoslovakia abroad, and it annually received thousands of letters from listeners the world over. A portion of this rich multilingual archive, currently on display in the foyer of Czech Radio, reflects the tragic events of 1968. More from Romana Grajcárová from Radio Prague.
2: The year 1968 was an extraordinary period for the International Broadcasting Service of Czechoslovak Radio. After censorship was abolished during the so-called Prague Spring, international interest in events in Czechoslovakia increased sharply, and Radio Prague, the predecessor of today's Radio Prague International, became an important source of information about Central Europe. At the time, thousands of letters from around the world arrived at the station's Vinohradská 12 address, with listeners responding to its broadcasts, political events, and everyday life in Czechoslovakia. The Czech Radio Archive is now presenting part of this correspondence to the public for the first time at an exhibition called Když svět ladil Prahu, or When the World Tuned into Prague. According to Czech Radio Archive head Tomáš Dufka, the exhibition offers an opportunity to see archival materials that are not normally accessible.
3: Ten nápad, proč udělat tuhle tu výstavu, vznikl už před lety, kdy jsme vlastně objevili.
4: The idea for this exhibition came about years ago when we discovered a collection from the International Broadcasting Service that had not yet been catalogued. When we began working with the collection, we found that a large part of it consisted of letters from 1968.
3: Z roku 68.
2: According to Czech radio archivist Ivan Malý, listeners often reacted to the current political situation.
4: In some of the political questions from the 1960s, foreign listeners who had already been listening to Czech radio for several years often asked what was happening here, why something had been presented in one way before March 1968, and why the rhetoric subsequently changed. We can therefore see that Radio Prague played an important role as a source of information about geopolitics and the impact of its international broadcasting, particularly in 1968, was quite significant.
2: Nevertheless, the story of the correspondence also had its dark side. During the period of normalization that followed the 1968 Soviet-led invasion, the management of Czechoslovak radio had the responses of international service editors to listeners' letters analyzed and examined their political attitudes.
4: In one of the boxes of letters, we found an analysis of the Czech editor's responses to letters from foreign listeners. This analysis was prepared in 1971, and it was subsequently used as a basis for dismissing editors from the International Broadcasting Service.
2: If an editor responded positively to a foreign letter supporting the Prague Spring, this was labeled right-wing opportunism. A more hesitant response, on the other hand, was viewed more favorably toward the editor.
3: Na základě toho se vyhodilo zhruba 75 lidí, s tím, že na začátku asi 35 a dále další.
4: About 75 people were dismissed on this basis, around 35 initially, followed by dozens more. Among those dismissed was, for example, Bedřich Utic from the German language editorial team, who subsequently emigrated to Germany and became a prominent figure in the dissident movement. Another very interesting person was Jan Vinař, editor-in-chief of the French language editorial team. Vinař spoke out very actively in support of the Prague Spring and subsequently

0: Had to emigrate to Switzerland.
1: Pražskému jaru a následně musel emigrovat do Švýcarska.
2: At the current exhibition in the foyer of Czech Radio, visitors can see and read only a small fraction of the enormous number of letters that Radio Prague received in 1968. According to the archivists, the international service was so popular at the time that it received as many as 100,000 letters a year.
3: Zde máme dvě vlastně vitríny, z nich jsou naplněny našimi archivními materiály.
0: Here we have two display cases filled with archival materials. Although this is only a small selection of the letters in the archive, it reflects the diversity of languages. There are letters in Arabic, Spanish, Portuguese, German and English. Some of the letters also contain children's drawings or poems. The writers often asked about the program and about details of what was happening in Czechoslovakia. And for example, in letters written in Arabic, listeners often requested more interviews with students at Czech universities who came from the Arab world.
2: In addition to the letters, the exhibition also features a ceramic mosaic created in Spain in 1986 to mark the 50th anniversary of international broadcasting. The exhibition is free to visit and will remain open until the end of October.
4: And that report by Romana Grajcárová from Radio Prague brought us to the end of this edition of Europe East. From Agnieszka Wielawska, it's thanks for listening and goodbye.

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Hello, I'm Agnieszka Bielawska, welcoming you to Warsaw Review, our regular rundown of some of the top stories of the passing week in Poland.

0: Coming up, Polish bus crash victims gradually brought home from Hungary.
1: Preparations are underway to ensure their safe and medically secure transport to Poland. Since some individuals cannot travel seated, specialized medical transport is being arranged.
0: Also, Poland scrambled fighter jets and issued emergency alerts after another intense Russian shelling of Ukraine.
2: Indeed, we recently reviewed our procedures for alerting the public in the event of an airborne threat. One of the results of this review is that we will inform and warn residents at an early stage of the threat identification process, as we did today.
0: Polish services detained a man suspected of planning an attack on prominent politicians.
1: The 23-year-old will undergo psychological and psychiatric evaluations to check for any mental health disorders. Authorities are also investigating whether he was acting under the influence of foreign intelligence agencies.
0: Injured passengers from the bus crash in Hungary are returning to Poland to receive further medical treatment. Meanwhile, a joint Polish-Hungarian investigation is underway to determine the cause of the accident. A report by Piotr Urbaniak.
1: Victims of Sunday's bus crash in Hungary are returning to Poland while the investigation into the case continues. Local authorities warn families of the victims about scammers posing as officials. The crash happened around 1 a.m. on the M3 motorway near Mezokeresztes in eastern Hungary. The bus carried 59 Polish citizens returning from a pilgrimage to Medjugorje in Bosnia and Herzegovina. Teresa Kubas-Hul, voivode of Podkarpacie in southeastern Poland, where most victims live, said that a government plane brought 21 people back to the country on Monday evening. 16 returned to their families while 5 were hospitalized. One has already been discharged and 4 remain under care in good condition. Another group of 12 patients is expected to arrive in Poland on Wednesday. Polish Deputy Foreign Minister Wojciech Zajączkowski discussed their condition in an interview with Polish radio. Preparations are underway to ensure their safe and medically secure transport to Poland. Since some individuals cannot travel seated, specialized medical transport is being arranged. The Ministry of Health and the Ministry of National Defense are coordinating these efforts. The voivode confirmed that the identities of all victims have been established and said that both families and injured individuals are receiving long-term psychological help. Speaking with Polish radio, she encouraged those in need to make use of the program. Families often feel they can handle this trauma on their own, but as time passes, the need for psychological support, sometimes long-term, becomes clear. We are here to support every family for as long as they need us, entirely on their terms. Kubas-Hul also warned about scammers calling relatives of the victims, falsely claiming deaths and offering insurance. She stressed that officials contact families only in person and urged reporting all such calls to the authorities. The hospital in Eger, eastern Hungary, reported that 6 Polish patients remained under its care. The medical center in nearby Debrecen is currently treating 3 others who were injured. All are expected to be discharged this week. Meanwhile, the 62-year-old Polish driver involved in the crash will remain in custody in Hungary. A court in Miskolc in eastern Hungary ordered his 30-day pre-trial detention. Hungarian police suggested that he may have fallen asleep behind the wheel. However, speaking with Polish radio, his replacement Grzegorz Wojtoń said that he saw no cause for concern. The main driver was incredibly experienced, someone other drivers truly looked up to. There was no sign that he was tired, especially since he had rested before starting his shift. When he arrived, he even mentioned feeling completely refreshed. There was absolutely no tension in the air, neither among the crew nor the passengers. In fact, the vibe was very pleasant and friendly. The investigation is being carried out by the Polish District Prosecutor's Office in Krosno in cooperation with Hungarian authorities.
0: A report by Piotr Urbaniak. Poland scrambled fighter jets and put its air defense systems on alert.

0: alert as Russia launched a massive air attack on neighbouring Ukraine overnight into Thursday. A report by Ada Janiszewska.
1: The death toll from a massive overnight Russian attack on Kyiv has risen to 12, according to Kyiv mayor Vitaly Klitschko. He announced that Friday would be a day of mourning in the Ukrainian capital as emergency crews continue to clear the aftermath of the strikes. Ukrainian authorities said the attacks, which took place overnight from Wednesday into Thursday, targeted mainly civilians and critical infrastructure. Rescue workers were operating in three districts of Kyiv. Earlier, Klitschko had reported that at least 8 people had been killed and 33 injured. Ukraine's state emergency service said rescuers had also pulled 2 people from the rubble of destroyed buildings as emergency teams worked to secure damaged areas and search for survivors. According to Ukraine's Center for Countering Disinformation, Russian forces used a combination of heavy attacks drones, ballistic missiles, and cruise missiles during the assault. The scale of the attack made it one of the most serious strikes on Kyiv in recent months. Ukrainian Foreign Minister Andriy Sybiha described the assault as one of the most brutal since the beginning of Russia's full-scale invasion. President Volodymyr Zelensky, meanwhile, in a video posted on X, criticized the international response, arguing that Ukraine still lacks sufficient weapons capable of intercepting ballistic missiles.
2: My main task for the Minister of Defense of Ukraine is to put our defense system, our production and procurement system and our supply system to the troops on a truly effective footing so that those defending life in Ukraine have everything they need to repel Russian attacks, hold our positions on the front, carry out active operations and deliver strikes that Russia will feel in response to its terror. Putin
1: The attack also had consequences beyond Ukraine's border. Romania's defense ministry reported that one Russian drone entered Romanian airspace before crashing in an uninhabited area in the southeastern part of the country. No casualties or material damage were reported. Poland also took precautionary measures during the overnight assault. The government security center sent emergency alerts to residents of the Lublin and Podkarpatsky regions, warning of a potential threat linked to the large-scale Russian attack on Ukraine. The alert then was later cancelled. The Polish authorities said the response was part of an ongoing review of procedures for dealing with security threats related to the war. Piotr Błaszczyk, a spokesman for the Government Security Center, explained that the procedures had been reviewed after air raid sirens sounded in the Lublin region in July, when some residents reportedly did not receive the corresponding emergency notification. Indeed, we recently reviewed our procedures for alerting the public in the event of an airborne threat. One of the results of this review is that we will inform and warn residents at an early stage of the threat identification process, as we did today. The state is constantly learning how to respond to wartime actions without causing panic, Grzegorz Schetyna of Poland Civic Coalition said in an interview with Polish radio. He argued that as Russian attacks on Ukraine become increasingly frequent, informing the public about potential threats remains necessary. We are constantly learning about these warlike behaviors and how to react to them, how to avoid panic, while also providing full information regarding such cautious behavior and coordination of actions. Please know that more and more such Russian actions and attacks are taking place beyond our eastern border. The Polish military also scrambled fighter jets in response to the large-scale Russian assault. Poland's operational command confirmed that its airspace was not violated. The Dutch armed forces also took part in patrols of Polish airspace during the heightened alert. The latest attack highlights the continuing regional risks created by Russia's war against Ukraine. The head of the European Commission also responded to the Ukrainian president's appeal for anti-ballistic missile defense. Ursula von der Leyen emphasized in a social media post on Thursday that the European Union is working with member states and partners to support Ukraine's anti-ballistic missile capabilities.
0: A report by Ada Janiszewska. A 23-year-old man was arrested in southern Poland for posting a Telegram message calling for a coordinated attack on leading Poland.

0: British politicians. Authorities are evaluating his actual intent, potential links to extremist organizations, and psychiatric state. A report by Piotr Urbaniak.
1: Polish Central Cybercrime Bureau officers detained a 23-year-old man suspected of planning a terrorist attack on prominent Polish politicians. He faces a possible sentence of up to 20 years in prison. Officers from the Kraków affiliate found a disturbing post on a Telegram group focused on firearms. Its author expressed frustration with Poland's political climate and sought, quote, as many people as possible to conduct a meticulously coordinated attack on over a dozen public figures who have been terrorizing our country. He referred to the Civic Coalition and Law and Justice, the two largest Polish parties, saying that, quote, with this duopoly in power, we'll vanish within the next 20 years. He asked for, quote, serious offers from people willing to implement huge changes, because that's how you make history. Speaking with Polish radio, terrorism expert Paulina Piasecka shared her insights on the suspect's profile. The phrasing of this message, noting that the attack targeted representatives of the political duopoly, indicates that this man's dissatisfaction, to put it mildly, was systemic rather than personal. In simple terms, his motive was institutional rather than aimed at specific individuals for concrete actions. A spokesman for the bureau said the investigation showed that the post came from a resident of the Lublin Voivodeship in southeastern Poland. Bureau officers visited him immediately and arrested him at the scene. A prosecutor present during the operation charged him with preparing crimes against peace and humanity, war crimes, and publicly inciting others to commit a crime. Officers brought a dog trained to detect explosives, but the search did not reveal any dangerous materials. Terrorism expert Andrzej Mroczek discussed the future course of action in an interview with Polish radio. The 23-year-old will undergo psychological and psychiatric evaluations to check for any mental health disorders. Authorities are also investigating whether he has ties to paramilitary groups, political factions, or if he was acting under the influence of foreign intelligence agencies. Mroczek also told Polish radio that the arrest was carried out under the Anti-Terrorism Act and then proceeded to explain the mechanics behind it. It applies to emergency situations where hard evidence to charge a specific suspect with planning a terrorist attack is not required. Instead, intelligence gathered through operational and reconnaissance activities is sufficient. The Act allows prosecutors to authorize searches and order detentions based on the suspicion of terrorist planning. In this case, the court granted the prosecutor's request for a 30-day detention. The 23-year-old admitted to posting the message and claimed he did not intend to harm anyone. He said he published it online, quote, out of stupidity.
0: A report by Piotr Urbaniak. Over 100 events in less than 2 weeks, concert, theatre performances, culinary presentations, and a trip into the long history of Jews in Warsaw. The 23rd edition of the Jewish Culture Festival, Singers Warsaw, opened in the capital on Saturday.

Since 2004, the Shalom Foundation is the organizer of the Zingers Warsaw Jewish Culture Festival, one of the few events in the world that show contemporary Jewish culture on such a large scale. A real celebration for lovers of one of the oldest and most interesting cultures in the world. Golda Tenzer, who heads the Shalom Foundation, has said the event is a meeting place for all those for whom the world of Yiddish is an important element of Polish Jewish heritage, a bridge connecting tradition and modernity. It is a dream come true, which lasts. This is a festival of friends. So many of them are coming every year. A festival which unites memories, and remembrance is very important to me. I can say that I devoted my life to cherishing memories. Festival to jest dla mnie bardzo ważna.

0: Jeśli mogę powiedzieć, to swoje życie poświęciłam pamięci.
1: Venues across the capital will host performances, including the Pauline Museum of the History of Polish Jews, the Jewish Theatre, Yiddish Culture Center, and the Grand Theatre National Opera. The Nozick Synagogue will open the festival with a Havdalah ceremony and a concert by British cantor Joni Mosesson, followed by a jazz program dedicated to Polish composers Andrzej Kurylewicz, Krzysztof Komeda, and Jan Ptaszyn-Wróblewski.
0: No, jak zwykle wspaniali kantorzy. No,
1: we will hear fantastic cantors, a Leonard Cohen tribute, a piano recital by songs of Henryk Wars, and a closing production at the National Opera inspired by Yiddish writer Isaac Leib Peretz, with music by Frank London, and it will be in English. There are generally so many wonderful events to attend, something for children, workshops, and a scientific session. The festival will close with a dance party built around Magda Navarrete's Sephardi project, a musical journey through the Ladino, Hebrew, Arabic, Greek, Turkish and Spanish traditions of Mediterranean Jewish communities. The annual event will see a diverse lineup of performers from Austria, Germany, Israel, Italy, Serbia, Sweden and the United States. The festival takes its name from Isaac Bashevis Singer, a Polish-born Jewish-American author, many of whose novels are set in Poland, and in particular Warsaw's old Jewish district around Krochmalna Street, where Singer's father was a rabbi. In 1978, Isaac Bashevis Singer received the Nobel Literary Prize. The festival, as is the custom, will see a more than week-long feast of film screenings, exhibitions and culinary workshops added Golda Tänzer. It is a tradition that we have always Mama Sonia's culinary workshops, my mother's that is, and all mothers in the world. I invite everyone to participate. I always tend to forget that I am part of all those events.

0: The festival attractions also include debates, activities for children, two Poly Museum exhibitions, a retrospective on the 2005-2012 Próżna Project art series exploring Polish-Jewish memory, anti-Semitism, and a literary salon. The festival is held in various venues around the Polish capital every year, but primarily in that part of the city, which was once the hub of Warsaw's Jewish community. By doing so, it brings back the memories of the significant place occupied by the Jewish community in the Polish capital before World War II. The festival begins on Saturday and runs until August the 30th. Poland is inviting the world to see the country in a new light with its latest tourism campaign, Poland More Than You Expected. The campaign aims to challenge familiar perceptions of Poland and showcase a country that is modern, diverse, and full of unexpected experiences. The campaign was officially launched on Tuesday, with new promotional videos unveiled and a special message from Hollywood star Jesse Eisenberg, one of the campaign's faces. Ada Janiszewska attended the official launch, where she spoke with, among others, Polish actor Niko Dembrowski about what it meant to him to be part of the campaign and why he was proud to help showcase a new side of Poland to the world.
1: Hello, my name is Frédéric Chopin. Welcome to Warsaw, where my heart is. Handsome, right? Everything is within your reach.
2: It must have been and probably still is a big deal for you to be a part of this campaign. It's face alongside people like Jesse Eisenberg, Robert Lewandowski, Anya Rubik. Like, what was your first reaction when you received this offer?
3: Actually, I was like quite interested and happy that someone invited me to this project, and I think that it's something

0: special, something big, and something worth to participate in. So yeah, that was great. And actually, I was waiting for like 2 days for scripts. And so when I had a chance to check them, I realized that, yeah, I want to participate, I want to join.
1: You lived in the US and you studied there, and you mentioned during this press conference that Americans don't really know that much about Poland and they're fascinated with our country and all things Polish. So do you think that this is worth trying to actually showcase what Poland has to offer?
0: Yeah, I truly believe that it's going to work that way. Wherever I am and with like whoever I talk to, everyone is curious about Poland. People want to know about Poland, but they don't have a chance to get into this knowledge. So I think that's one of the ways that that's gonna work. I truly believe that. I think that our free clips are showing Poland in a good way, and way that Poland is. Like, you know, I truly believe it's hard to show Poland in 30 seconds,
1: yes.
0: But still there is a good beginning maybe.
1: Yeah, for sure. And of course, you played alongside J.C. Eisenberg. Like, what was it like for you to, you know, sort of like share a screen with a star like him?
0: It's not a big deal, to be honest. I mean, he's very nice and kind guy. And I know some people from there and there, you know, and it's not a big deal. We are still human beings, whatever we do. The most important part is the fact if we are or not kind to each other. And J.C. was very kind and curious about Poland.
2: Hi, it's Jesse Eisenberg. I am standing on the set of these new Polish tourism commercials. I was so honored to be able to be in them and to come and work with this fantastic Polish crew after having my favorite experience of my life of filming a movie in Poland. And it was a thrill to be coming back and also to be a face of Polish tourism.
3: Paweł Moraz, Vice President of the Polish Tourism Organization since the beginning of August.
1: We have to say that you're kicking off this campaign with a bang, with people like Jesse Eisenberg, Robert Lewandowski. And of course, why did you decide to choose these specific people?
3: Yeah, of course, this is a result of a quite profound research, finding people who are known worldwide, and one of those persons that are without any doubt face of Poland is Robert Lewandowski. Thinking about the fact that this campaign is being targeted to 5 markets, the US market, UK, Germany, France and Spain. At least 3 of those markets are countries where Robert Lewandowski played and scored goals. And besides of this, this is actually the face of Poland in this very good meaning of this word. But also the other names and faces like Jesse Eisenberg, who considers himself as Polish and got his Polish passport recently. Ania Rubik, world-renowned model, but also a historical figure of Lech Wałęsa, the leader of the Solidarity movement. So people that are associated with Poland in the first moment, and that was actually the goal.
1: What is another goal of this campaign? To promote Poland, to show that Poland is modern, is ever-changing, and is just like a great place to visit?
3: Yeah, you get this specific mix of modern Poland and historical Poland in this videos in all 3 cities, Warsaw, Gdańsk and Kraków. Those are our flagships of tourism, and those are the gates with great airports. But this is just the beginning of a travel that will continue throughout the country, and we also hope that this will be a kind of encouragement to discover this Polish diversity.
1: We know that, of course, by this campaign you want to boost Poland's popularity worldwide, but can we say that even now Poland is gaining momentum when it comes to tourism?
3: It is. If you observe the numbers, over 12% of increase comparing 24 to 25, and still growing. This is the momentum of Poland, and we have to use it.
4: Ada Janiszewska reporting from the official launch of the campaign Poland, More Than You Expected. And this wraps up this edition of Warsaw Review. Join us next week for another rundown of the developments in Poland. I'm Agnieszka Bielawska. Thanks.

0: You're tuned to Warsaw.
1: What's up?
2: What's up?
3: What's up?
4: What's up?
5: What's up?
0: This week, English language degrees gain ground in Poland. Also, a Polish minister slams idea of linking pension age to motherhood, which she, dismisses as outrageous. And also, good news, life expectancy on the rise in this country. I'm Sławek Szewc.
6: And I'm Agnieszka Bielawska. Life expectancy rises in Poland. This, I think, is good news.
0: Well, good or bad, we'll see in a moment.

0: Universities around the world are increasingly expanding their range of degree programs taught in English, and Poland is part of this growing global trend as institutions seek to attract international students, strengthen their global position, and prepare graduates for an increasingly international labor market. Now, according to the latest report by the British Council, titled The Future of English in Universities Worldwide, the number of degree programs taught in English in non-English-speaking countries has increased by as much as 48% since 2019. Now, the figures highlight how rapidly the international higher education landscape is changing and how important English language education has become. The United Kingdom, the USA, Australia, and Canada remain among the countries offering the largest number of degree programs in English.
1: And that is a surprise.
0: Yes, that is a total surprise to me, and continue to be popular destinations for international students. But seriously speaking, at the same time, students are increasingly looking beyond these traditional education hubs. Universities in countries that were not previously considered major destinations for English language study are becoming more attractive. The expansion of English taught programs allows institutions to reach a much wider pool of prospective students and gives young people more opportunities to study abroad without necessarily choosing one of the traditional destinations. According to this British Council research, young people are increasingly taking factors such as political and social stability, career opportunities, and quality of life into account when deciding where to study. The prestige of a university, excuse me, and the popularity of a particular study destination remain important, but they are no longer the only consideration. And here's where Poland comes into the picture.
1: Yes, I think there are more and more courses or studies conducted in English in schools of higher education in Polish, because the universities are developing programs that are fully or partly taught in English, and thus they are accessible to students from abroad and also allow Polish students to study in a more, so to speak, international environment.
0: So it works both ways.
1: It does work both ways, and I think it is an excellent opportunity not only to better your skills in the object of your studies, but to better your skills in the object of your studies in English, which gives you immediately bigger opportunities for starting a career. If you're a doctor and you speak English fluently and have all those particular and very complicated names also in your mind in English, then it may open the doors to a career not only here in Poland, but worldwide.
0: Well, this is the important part, that it's not only about studying in English as a language, as one might say, well, any other language, but the importance lies in the fact of acquiring this professional vocabulary for basics, also being able to benefit from, specialist literature, which is widely available nowadays, if only through the internet. It's not like in the old times when libraries had been the only source and some had these, titles, periodicals, others did not. Right now, it's actually at, your fingertips, the availability of this type of information. So that makes life easier, and it allows, as you said, these people to specialize more in depth into their professions than it had been the case, let's say, 30, not to mention 40 or 50 years ago. There are also institutions which assist these efforts. For instance, the National Agency for

0: Academic Exchange, NAVA, the Polish acronym, which runs the Poland My First Choice program. This program aims to encourage international students to pursue higher education at Polish universities, including programs taught, of course, in English. At the same time, an increasing number of Polish universities are expanding their English language offers. Institutions such as Warsaw University of Technology, the University of Warsaw, also the renowned Jagiellonian University in Krakow, also the Koźmiński University in the Polish capital, they offer programs aimed at international students and students looking for an international academic experience. In other words, they are part and parcel of these international student exchange programs, which also adds to the knowledge about offers of Polish academic centers, and therefore attracting more and more foreign students. In the case of Poland, it used to be students from countries like China. I know that the Koźmiński University had excelled at that, plenty of students from China, but also from South America, from various parts of Europe.
1: Also, and from Africa.
0: And from Africa. Mm-hmm. But the interesting thing, at least for me, is the fact that these Polish centers of higher learning, they attract European students. Because, again, moving back two or three decades, it was sort of customary that students from outside Europe, when they were considering studies in the old continent, they picked countries like France, like Germany or Italy, while students from those countries, they displayed a little interest in studying anywhere else, or perhaps moving to places like the United States. Well, that's an attraction in itself, one might say. But otherwise, these were the target destinations, I would say, of all these foreigners. And for these past two decades, especially, this focus has been on to a rising degree, I would say, on Polish universities.
1: Indeed, and that due to the fact that the Polish schools of higher learning have introduced offer in English. So it's obvious. I mean, in times gone by, there were many students from, for example, from Africa or from the east of Europe coming here to Poland. But that required the knowledge of Polish language. So not only did they have to, for example, learn how to become a doctor, but they also had to learn Polish. So that, coupled with the task of learning Polish, was indeed a challenge. This language is not a very easy one, so it was really a challenge. Nowadays, why not choose Poland if you want to study in English? Because you have a huge offer of studies, courses that are conducted in English. So it's definitely much, much more open situation than it was before.
0: So one might say that they are tailored to the needs and expectations of these foreign students. Yes, I recall the days when there were these famous summer schools of Polish.
1: Yes.
0: For all those who wanted to attend various Polish universities, and they really had to have a sort of 3-month or at least 4-month start in advance by first taking these courses of Polish language. The most famous ones were the one at Łódź in central Poland and also in Krakow at the Jagiellonian University, where they spent, hours.

0: hours studying Polish to learn at least the basics by the time the new academic year started in October. And it was really painstaking.
1: It was
0: As painstaking. You said, Polish is not an easy language.
1: This is a fact, but the NAWA, the National Agency for Academic Exchange, which you mentioned, is also organizing courses of Polish language for foreigners, for foreign students. And in ours, we had this kind of a cycle, which was called Taking Polish Around the World. Many of representatives of NAWA tried to shatter the myth that Polish is a difficult language, saying that there are so many people who want to study Polish and they find it really amazing. To us Poles, absolutely Poles, yes, it can be amazing once you can speak Polish if you're a foreigner, but then it is really a difficult language. So such, I think, is it's not a stereotype, it's a fact.
0: Well, it all depends on motivation, and of course the effort is, as you said, highly appreciated by Poles. And a note for the latecomers, you're tuned to Polish Radio, broadcasting from Warsaw, where else? And this is the weekly What's Up feature
1: with Sławek Szewc
0: and Agnieszka Bielawska. All right. Poland's family and labor minister has dismissed as outrageous a proposal to tie women's retirement age to whether they have children. Agnieszka Dziemianowicz-Bąk said the idea amounted to punishing women who cannot have children with a longer working life rather than helping them through measures such as state-funded IVF. She called having children a private family affair, and one could not agree more. She also said that the only acceptable debate on retirement age was over lowering it to 60 for both sexes. Right now it's 60 for women, 65 for men, just as a reminder. Or making it easier for people to keep working voluntarily past retirement age, including through reduced hours on full pay. Well, the dream of anyone's life, one might say. Now, the comments, they follow a recent proposal from Regional Development Minister Katarzyna Pełczyńska-Nałęcz to equalize the retirement age for men and women while linking women's eligibility to whether they had given birth.
1: This I found outrageous.
0: Well, it's interesting that this very heated and, as I said, emotional exchange is between two ministers who happen to be women. But which, would you say, of the two ladies' arguments seem to be more pragmatic, especially in view of Poland's rapidly deteriorating demographic situation, something about which we have been talking, well, almost continuously for the past two decades?
1: I mean, you're planning to talk about life expectancy on the rise, but for the time being, it really is, when we talk about baby booms, it's non-existent here in this country. But we are not the sole example. Similar situation is also happening, for example, in Slovakia. It is also happening in the Czech Republic. So I don't know why this particular region is not focused on having children. So I think that having children is your own absolutely private matter. It's like, you know, in the old days when you cross the threshold of 20 years old, the grandmothers and aunties, first of all, they asked you, and what about marriage? And then if you finally got married, then immediately they demanded kids. This is my own personal affair. And to add to that, the thing is that there are very many couples who are having problems with having children. In

the sense of health matters. So if someone cannot have children because of the health situation, well, proposing tying retirement age

0: continue being active professionally. So why, my question is, why lower the retirement age to 60 for both sexes? Poland has one of the, frankly, lowest retirement ages in Europe. So maybe France is also similar. But the whole of Scandinavia, Germany, whatever, the retirement age is 65 at the least.
1: Well, what you're saying is extremely valid, I would say, from the moral and ethical point of view, and I'm sure that most people will agree. But being the devil's advocate for a minute or two, let me ask whether this proposal to tie the retirement age for women with childbirth or motherhood will profit the economy in any way, because I haven't heard a single word about that. This is just pure theory which is being considered right now without any models of how all this might develop if it were actually substantiated into binding laws.
0: I don't really understand this proposal, because if you are a mother, then instead of reaching the age of 60, it will suffice for you to reach 55 if you are having three kids, for example. How will you tie this fact to motherhood, the retirement age to motherhood?
1: Well, I would say that this at best was a loose idea, sort of tabled by the original development minister without any deeper thought, perhaps, because yes, how do we do this? And besides, saying that, for instance, if people work voluntarily past retirement age and also having reduced hours on full pay, the other sort of immediate question that comes to mind, so where's all this money to come from? Someone has to pay for this.
0: Someone has to pay for this.
1: And the someone is the state budget. Where on earth is the government and other institutions, even the tax office, to get this kind of money? Because this is not just pennies. It's really a lot, and a lot of revenue. So
0: I don't think someone had any idea or any further idea about that, because if you are voluntarily working after past your retirement age, it is your own choice. So why immediately reduce you the working hours? What will the others say? So if you're old and you still want to work, why will you work less?
1: Well, I'm sure this would also lead to plenty of misunderstanding between co-workers and so on and so forth. So for the time being, like I said, I consider this just an idea, perhaps off the cuff, without any deeper substantiation. We'll see how this debate evolves or simply
0: disappears,
1: indeed. And finally, a bit of statistics, something we all love. Life expectancy in Poland increased slightly last year, meaning in 2025, compared with 2024. That's from a report by the country's Central Statistical Office. In solid figures, the average life expectancy for men rose by 0.4 years to 75.4 in 2025, while for women it increased by 0.2% years to 82.5. Now, comparing this with, many years ago, specifically with 1990, the average lifespan has risen by 9.1 years for men and 7.2 years for women.

0: In 1960, so going even further back, the average Polish man was expected to live to about 65, and strangely it coincided with retirement age for men, which means that, well, in those days, the
1: hardly any man lived
0: to see pension.
1: Retirement. No.
0: While the average life expectancy for women back in 1960 was around 71 years. The good news in all this, besides, of course, rising life expectancy, is the fact that the gap, the difference in these figures between men and women has been narrowing. In other words, our chances, the menfolk, are higher than mm-hmm. what they used to be, although by a slim margin, but still there's light at the end of the tunnel.
1: Well, mortality among Polish men remains higher than among women across most age groups. But again, we are not the sole example, because that is true of most European countries. Well, so, you know, it is that you are the frail sex.
0: Well, I'm really sorry to hear that, but the question that I asked at the beginning is that, is this news more good than bad? Keeping in mind that Poles are an aging society, and this spells serious problems, if only of an economic nature. With
1: that's what I said, we have to work
0: less
1: longer.
0: Hands available for work, and simultaneously more seniors requiring, well, extensive care and assistance.
1: Well, that is true, but I think that all those who really have the urge to work, to continue their sort of like employee status and not being a retiree, they should continue, because it also helps avoid very many health problems. Your mind is continuing to work, you are still, you know, being active, so that helps. Of course, it is not true for everyone, because, well, the question of well-being is first and foremost. But I think that this is something that we should propagate, working a little bit longer.
0: So you think Polish seniors can handle the burden, so to say? Successive governments, regardless of whether being right-leaning, left-leaning, or centrist, they have been introducing various programs to motivate seniors to continue their professional activities. So we had the 50-plus programs, then we had the 60-plus program. Right now we're talking about 65-plus, and, only some future government will know where this will end. Perhaps sometime we'll reach even the 80-plus program. But wishing all of us all the best with regard to our health, I'm constantly asking myself whether this is absolutely realistic. As you said, despite the better healthcare that we are experiencing over the past decades, the question remains whether this sufficient part of the society of seniors will be able to function as actively as to be contributors to the Polish economy. Well, that's what it boils down to, because this is the source of money, of income for the state budget.
1: Exactly. I mean, of course, not in all walks of work, yes, because there are some, there are professions, there are situations where you do have to retire, you have to take a breath away from work, because you have been a manual worker, you have been, you know, there are stressful jobs with

0: which in one way or another require you to step down, but there are very many such that you can still handle. There are many situations where in Poland, where, for example, in the education system, all those retired teachers are still continuing their profession because there are hardly any teachers now. And the same case is with nurses and with doctors. So, well, somehow the country has to function, be it with the help of seniors or not.
1: So maybe an idea would be to combine this goodwill factor with a lowered retirement age. Why not indeed have it at 60 for both sexes, and then those who are willing and able to work further, well, the longer the better. That's all for this week. I'm Sławek Szefs.
0: And I'm Agnieszka Bielawska. Goodbye.
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1: Your turn to Warsaw. This is Q&A, a program showcasing news and views on trends and phenomena in Polish society. I'm Ada Janiszewska, welcoming you to the show. Today we are taking a closer look at a major new global campaign promoting Poland. Poland more than you expected. The idea behind the campaign is simple yet ambitious: to challenge familiar perceptions of Poland and present the country as modern, diverse, and full of experiences that may surprise visitors. The campaign builds on the idea that Poland often turns out to be more than people expect, from its cities, culture, and architecture to its nature, food, and contemporary lifestyle. On Tuesday, August 18th, the campaign was officially launched with its new commercial videos unveiled to the public. The event opened with a special message from Hollywood star Jesse Eisenberg, who is one of the faces of the campaign. I also spoke with Polish actor Nikodem Rozbicki, who plays a significant role.

0: in the project. Stay with us to find out more.
1: Hi, it's Jesse Eisenberg. I am standing on the set of these new Polish tourism commercials. I was so honored to be able to be in them and to come and work with this fantastic Polish crew after having my favorite experience of my life of filming a movie in Poland. And it was a thrill to be coming back and also to be a face of Polish tourism. I'm really thrilled.
0: It must have been and probably still is a big deal for you to be a part of this campaign, its face alongside people like Jesse Eisenberg, Robert Lewandowski, Anya Rubik. Like, what was your first reaction when you received this offer?
2: Actually, I was like quite interested and happy that someone invited me to this project, and I think that it's something special, something big, and something worth to participate in. So yeah, that was great, and actually I was waiting for like 2 days for scripts, and when I had the chance to check them, I realized that yeah, I want to participate, I want to join.
0: You lived in the US and you studied there, and you mentioned during this press conference that Americans don't really know that much about Poland and they're fascinated with our country and all things Polish. So do you think that this commercial is worth trying to actually showcase what Poland has to offer?
2: Yeah, I truly believe that it's gonna work that way. Wherever I am and with whoever I talk to, everyone is curious about Poland. People want to know about Poland, but they don't have a chance to get into this knowledge. So I think that's one of the ways that's gonna work. I truly believe that. I think that our free clips are showing Poland in a good way, and way that Poland is. Like you know, like I truly believe it's hard to show Poland in 30 seconds.
0: Yes.
2: But still, there is a good beginning, maybe.
0: Yeah, for sure. And of course, you played alongside Jesse Eisenberg. Like, what was it like for you to, you know, sort of like share a screen with a star like him?
2: It's not a big deal, to be honest. I mean, he's a very nice and kind guy, and I know some people from there and there, you know, and it's not a big deal. We are still human beings, whatever we do. The most important part is the fact if we are or not kind to each other. And Jesse was very kind and curious about Poland.
0: Yeah, you mentioned that he was very curious about Poland. He has this inner child and about Poland. So what did you guys talk about mainly?
2: He was very curious about Warsaw Uprising. So I recommend him visits, go to like, I told him that just you have to go to Warsaw Uprising Museum. And next day we met for a dinner in the evening. And so we talked about history, about his film as well. So yeah, he has something from inner child. Like he's looking for some knowledge about Poland. And that was great actually. And I truly believe that's something that can show a kind of effect that these clips can do, this whole spot.
0: A dinner with Jesse Eisenberg. Well, that sounds pretty awesome, I have to say. And the last question, you play three different characters. Which one was the most fun to play?
2: Copernicus, I guess. Yeah, that was fun.
0: Copernicus, you mentioned the king.
2: Yeah, because it depends how we think about the fun.
0: Okay.
2: Because that was great to be a king, but craziest one is Copernicus, and I love that. That was a chance for me to do something crazy a little bit more than during the rest. That was the third clip that we were shooting, so everyone was like, okay, Nico, do whatever you want. I was like, all right, let's go.
0: Thank you so much.
2: Thank you so much.
3: Paweł Moras, Vice President of the Polish Tourism Organization since the beginning of August.
0: We have to say that you're kicking off this campaign with a bang, with people like Jesse Eisenberg, Robert Lewandowski. And of course, why did you decide to choose these specific people? Did you do some sort of research? Did you survey that they were the people to really be part of this campaign?
3: Yeah, of course, this is a result of a quite profound research, finding people who are known worldwide, and one of those persons that are without any doubt the face of Poland is Robert Lewandowski. Thinking about the fact that this campaign is being targeted to five markets, the US market, UK, Germany, France and Spain. At least three of those markets are countries where Robert Lewandowski played and scored goals. And besides of this is actually the

0: face of Poland in this very good meaning of this word. It's not easy to gain him for commercials generally, but it was surprisingly easy to find his to convince him for playing for Poland. You know, he is a national player of the national team of Poland, and I think this is a part of his job. So after his yes, we were really delighted, and but also the other names and faces like Jesse Eisenberg, who considers himself as Polish and got his passport, his Polish passport recently. Anya Rubik, world-renowned model, but also a historical figure of Lech Wałęsa, the leader of the Solidarity movement. So people that are associated with Poland in the first moment, and that was actually the goal.
1: So, of course, that was the goal, but what is another goal of this campaign? To promote Poland, to show that Poland is modern, is ever-changing, and is just like a great place to visit?
0: Yeah, you get this specific mix of modern Poland and historical Poland in these videos in all three cities, Warsaw, Gdańsk and Kraków. Those are our flagships of tourism, and those are the gates with great airports. So everybody traveling to Poland by plane is more or less convinced to come to Warsaw, or through Warsaw, or through Gdańsk or Kraków. But this is just the beginning of a travel that will continue throughout the country, and we also hope that this will be a kind of encouragement to discover this Polish diversity.
1: You've spent quite a sum on this campaign, 7 million zlotys, which is, of course, a lot. But can we talk about an investment here?
0: Absolutely, it is an investment. Think about Robert Lewandowski's social media. It's almost 40 million people following him, and he will post it, and everybody will learn about Poland. About Poland winning, as Jesse Eisenberg says, about Warsaw, about Gdańsk, and then finally about Kraków, will provide much more of media value than the money that we spent on that, which means that was a good investment.
1: But we have to mention that this campaign is an online campaign, and those commercials will be mainly presented on the internet. Why is that? Why not TV, radio, like those traditional media sectors, but you put a lot of emphasis on the online sphere?
0: Oh, there is a quite simple explanation for that, because it's 2026. Younger generation, the Gen Z, also the millennials, are those who we are trying to target in this campaign, and this would be the same path that Warsaw went throughout the last years, targeting people between 20 and 40. So people who are already grown-ups, having their own income, traveling solo or as couples or as families, there is a place and attractions for everybody here.
1: And the last question, we know that, of course, by this campaign you want to boost Poland's popularity worldwide, but can we say that even now Poland is gaining momentum when it comes to tourism?
0: It is. If you observe the numbers, over 12% of increase comparing 24 to 25, and still growing. This is the momentum of Poland, and we have to use it.
2: The campaign is part of a broader effort by the Polish Tourism Organization to promote Poland as a destination that can surprise visitors with the diversity and quality of its offerings. And that was all in today's Q&A. I'm Ada Janiszewska. Thank you for listening.

Hi folks, here's Michał Wowczarek in Warsaw hosting a new Soundcheck, a programme that showcases Polish pop artists and events. Each summer, Poland has a plenty of music events ranging from classical to pop, and today I'm going to take another look at this music festival season, focusing on an event held annually around this time of year. And so we're moving to the northern city of Olsztyn to take a closer look at the Green Festival that took place last weekend.

0: kicking off the show with PEZ featured at the event. The Green Festival, typically scheduled for mid-August in Olsztyn, sort of wraps up Poland's music season as concerns single-site events. There are still other festivals due late August, but those are touring events hitting several cities throughout the summer. Coming back to the Green Festival, though, it's 12th edition ran over the weekend at Lake Ukiel. It is essentially a three-day celebration of Polish music with the green motif woven through sideline events like workshops, sustainability activities, as well as the lakeside setting. Typically, the lineup is very Polish and deliberately broad, stretching from alternative and indie through pop, hip-hop, electronic music and veteran acts. There are more than 30 performers and roughly 40 concerts across the 3 days. On the three main lakeside stages, the creme de la creme of the Polish music scene performed, spanning various genres. Among them, Artur Rojek, probably the most obvious alternative music heavyweight on the bill. Headlining day one, Rojek's presence gave the festival some serious indie credibility.
1: Lato 76.

the Green Festival has firmly established itself as one of Poland's most significant music events. The green in its name is no coincidence. It reflects the festival's commitment to sustainability. Combining artistic excellence with an eco-conscious message and a laid-back lakeside atmosphere, the event makes the most of its natural setting. Lake Ukiel, with its surrounding forests and unforgettable sunsets, provides a breathtaking backdrop that elevates the festival into one of the most scenic in the country. Its latest edition featured not only concerts by leading Polish artists, but also a series of green workshops and theatrical performances. Participants could also join meetings with artists, activists, and scientists about saving the planet. Musically speaking, probably the most significant event of the weekend was the comeback of Sisters, marking their long-awaited return to the festival circuit after years away. The organizers themselves singled out the comeback as one of the event's headline attractions. For a Polish music audience, it's more than nostalgia. Sisters occupy a cherished place in Polish pop history, combining R&B, soul, hip-hop, and electronic influences, and their return taps into the current appetite for reunions by influential 2000s acts.

It's probably best to describe the Green Festival as Poland's civilized alternative to your typical mud and mosh pit summer event. It isn't trying to compete with the Opener Festival on international headliners or with Poland Rock on sheer scale and rock and roll mayhem. Unlike the latter, it's not a free event. You need a ticket, like day passes or a full 3-day pass. In return, you get what some call the most scenic festival in the country. The setting combines lake, forest and sunset views and family-friendly daytime activities. Now, to round off the show and give you an idea of how the organizers deliberately mix generations rather than separate young and old audiences, here's an unusually eclectic way to finish a festival. One of Poland's great singer-songwriters, Grzegorz Turnau, associated with Kraków's poetic song tradition, was put in between the strongest representation of the new generation of Polish alternative pop crossover on the last day of the festival. So, thanks for listening from me, Michał Owczarek. Catch you again soon. Bye-bye.

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0: Welcome to Europe East, a look at life and events in this part of the continent. I'm Agnieszka Wielawska. And to start off, what does humanitarian aid really mean and who are the people behind it? Patricia Polakowiczowa from Radio Slovakia International tried to find the answer.
1: World Humanitarian Day is marked every year on the 19th of August. It is a day dedicated to people affected by humanitarian crises around the world, but also to those who step into these crises to help them. The day was established by the United Nations in memory of the 22 humanitarian workers who were killed in the 2003 bombing of the Canal Hotel in Baghdad. Today, humanitarian workers operate in some of the world's most difficult and dangerous environments. They provide food, water,

0: shelter, healthcare, and protection to people affected by wars, natural disasters, and other crises. I asked Stanislav Bielik, director of ADRA Slovakia, to take us behind the scenes of humanitarian aid.
1: Možno by som uviedol príklad. My sme na Slovensku hostili.
2: I might give you an example. Here in Slovakia, we hosted a training session for emergency response teams from around the world. People were training to respond immediately after a crisis occurs. And the response itself involved exactly the steps that needed to be taken. The first thing that is done is to contact the local authorities and find out what their needs are. The second thing, where we have quite a strong background, is that the emergency team goes into the field and finds out what has happened, how many people have been affected, what their needs are, and so on. It is very important to carry out a needs assessment and find out what people actually need. Do they need water, food, clothing, a place to sleep, and so on. And then the rapid response follows from this needs assessment. Whatever is most urgent is dealt with first.
0: ADRA Slovakia is one of the many humanitarian organizations in Slovakia that provides help to people affected by crisis and difficult living conditions, both at home and abroad.
2: When there's a crisis somewhere in the world, some kind of disaster, natural disaster, war, epidemic, and so on, very urgent needs usually arise. And you need to respond quickly. So one area of the work we do is that we have emergency teams that are able to come together and respond very quickly in a crisis situation. And then other development teams step in and continue that work, helping people recover from the crisis. So those are the two main areas of our work. One is humanitarian aid, which responds immediately after disaster, and the other is development aid, which helps people get their lives back to normal.
0: But knowing what people need is only the beginning. Humanitarian organizations also need to know where their limited resources can make the biggest difference. Dominika Gablíková, head of International Humanitarian and Development Programs at Caritas Slovakia, explains how aid reaches exactly where it is needed.
3: Almost every day we receive reports from our partners in the Caritas network around the world about earthquakes, conflicts, wars, floods, as well as food crises and other humanitarian emergencies they are facing. They tell us what is happening, what local communities and governments have already managed to deal with, and where people are still left without assistance and therefore depend on humanitarian organizations. At the same time, they provide us with detailed information about their own activities aimed at helping people in need. At the Slovak Catholic Charity, we then have to carefully assess where our assistance is needed most.
0: Dominika Gablíková says that Caritas Slovakia also relies heavily on the solidarity and support of people in Slovakia, as its resources are limited. Its assistance focuses especially on the most vulnerable, including elderly people living alone, families with children, people with disabilities, and those who have been displaced or left without basic necessities. A major strength of Caritas is its global network and strong presence of local communities, even in remote areas. Dominika Gablíková further explains.
3: Our Caritas workers often live in or are already present in the communities they serve. People know them and they know the people in those communities. Thanks to our links with dioceses and parishes, we can reach very remote places and build close, trusted relationships with local people. It works in a similar way in Slovakia, where parish charities are present even in very small villages. Our partners are often there long before a crisis occurs, and they remain there even after the world's attention has shifted elsewhere. That is why we are able to find and support people who are often the hardest to reach and who receive very little assistance.
0: Food, clean water, clothing, or a safe place to sleep are usually the first things that come to mind when we think about humanitarian aid. But surviving a crisis is not only about meeting physical needs. Losing a home, a loved one, or something as simple as the sense of safety can leave a deep psychological impact. And sometimes, what people need is someone who is simply there to listen. Next speaking is Stanislav Bielik from ADRA Slovakia.

0: Pretože okrem toho, že ľudia dostanú nejaké základné potreby,
1: apart from providing people with basic necessities so that they have somewhere to sleep, something to wear and something to eat, very often people find themselves in deep depression and various difficult psychological situations after a crisis. Sometimes they lose loved ones, or people go missing, or they are injured, and there are all kinds of things that can traumatize people. Very often, they simply need someone to sit down with them, let them talk, and provide them with some support in that situation.
2: And sometimes this kind of support can be as simple and as important as showing people that they have not been forgotten. Dominika Gablíková from Caritas Slovakia continues.
3: Very often people need to feel that they are not alone. Imagine that within a single day you lose the safety of your home, perhaps even a loved one, or that person goes missing. Suddenly you have no idea what tomorrow will bring. Of course you need food, water, medicine and a safe place to sleep. But people also need someone who will listen to them, stay by their side, and help them find solid ground again. We often say that people need not only to survive, but to find hope again.
2: Stanislav Bielik from Adra Slovakia explains that once the immediate needs are covered, humanitarian work shifts towards helping people regain stability. Those affected by disasters are often under enormous stress and may feel disoriented, particularly if they are elderly, isolated, or have no relatives to support them. This is why, he says, assistance needs to be tailored to each person, helping them gradually get back on their feet and return to normal life. For Dominika Gablíková from Caritas Slovakia, this is precisely what humanitarian assistance is about. It is not only about bringing people what they need, but also about being there for them and coming back. She says that people living through war face enormous uncertainty every day, sometimes spending months or even years in basements. Beyond material assistance, they need to know that they have not been forgotten, that they do not have to face the crisis alone, and that what they are going through does not have to be the end of their story.
4: That was a report by Patricia Polakovičová from Radio Slovakia International. More than a quarter of Romanians are at risk of poverty and social exclusion, making them, along with Bulgarians and Greeks, the most exposed in the European Union. More from Eugen Nasta from Radio Romania International.
5: Recently, the government in Bucharest, through the Ministry of Development, Public Works and Administration, published a detailed analysis of each administrative territorial unit. One of the most complete x-rays ever carried out at the local level. According to the document, the highest poverty rates are found in Moldova, southern Muntenia, Oltenia and central Transylvania, where the lack of infrastructure, reduced mobility and low levels of education contribute to deepening social vulnerability. In these areas, people simultaneously face bad roads that isolate them, schools and hospitals that are difficult to access, and few and poorly paid jobs. Each factor amplifies the other, creating a spiral from which it is difficult to escape without support. Then the contrast between rural areas and large urban centers is striking. In other words, if a Romanian is born or lives near a large city, his chances of a decent life are incomparably greater than if he lives in an isolated village in, for example, the northeast of the country. Here is sociologist Vladimir Ionaș. There are countries like Romania where investments and all public policies over the last 35 years have had as their main objective the population in large urban areas. Rural and small urban areas have been forgotten. With the deindustrialization after 1990, these small urban centers have only gone to

0: towards poverty. The migration of the population to other European Union countries has meant that in these areas, mainly elderly people and children remain. Hence, the very high percentages of children in Romania who live at risk of poverty, and the public policies of governments over the last 30 years to improve their lives have tended to zero. If we look, unfortunately, in Romania, the serious discussions about how we can bring real support from the state for children to encourage birth rates, to solve the demographic problem, to help people at risk of poverty, these were not ones that brought results. Although over a quarter of the population is at risk of poverty or social exclusion, Romania has, on paper, relatively low unemployment. Here is how Vladimir Ionaș explains this paradox.
1: When we look at the official data and see that extremely low unemployment rate, we must take into account the fact that it includes people who are, in fact, registered in the official statistics as receiving unemployment or being in that period immediately after being granted unemployment, whereas we have in rural and small urban areas a huge number of people who, in fact, are unemployed but are self-sufficient. Hence, for example, the very large number of micro-farms, small farmers that Romania has, unlike all other European countries. It's a cultural issue from before 1990s, which is still very well-rooted in rural Romania. In addition to general poverty, the government report also analyzes a phenomenon less discussed in the public space: energy poverty, that is, the proportion of the population that cannot ensure a minimum energy consumption, especially during winter. The analysis highlights a high degree of energy poverty, especially in the rural area of the Carpathian Arc. There, tens of thousands of Romanians spend their winters in poorly heated homes, paying a large part of their income on wood or other energy sources, or simply enduring the cold. The main national social assistance program for individuals and families in financial difficulty is the minimum inclusion income. Many families in Romania supplement their monthly income with this already modest social assistance, but where poverty is very high, they end up depending exclusively on state support to survive from one month to the next. The existence of some localities without any beneficiaries of this minimum inclusion income is not a sign that things are going well, but in some cases that people who would be entitled to the aid do not receive it because they do not know that it exists. They have no way to turn to the competent institutions, and the local authorities do not guide them. Moreover, public policies in Romania in support of people vulnerable to poverty, regardless of their age, have often been reduced precisely during difficult times of austerity to the point of being cancelled in the name of savings to the country's budget.
2: That was a report by Eugen Nasta from Radio Romania International. Every August, thousands of Poles leave their homes and take to the roads, walking for days to religious shrines in a centuries-old expression of faith. The pilgrimage season offers a glimpse of Poland's enduring Catholicism, but also of the divisions surrounding its religious identity. Polish Radio's Michał Owczarek has the story.
3: for a few weeks every summer, Poland becomes a country on the move. Roads leading out of towns and villages fill with pilgrims carrying

wearing crosses, religious banners and images of the Virgin Mary. They walk for days, sometimes more than 100 kilometres, heading towards sanctuaries. The peak comes around mid-August with the Feast of the Assumption of the Blessed Virgin.

0: For many, pilgrimage is a profoundly personal experience, an opportunity to pray for a sick relative, give thanks, seek forgiveness, mourn a loss. Others participate because it is a family tradition or because they value the sense of belonging it provides. I come on this pilgrimage to pray for my family, especially for my husband. I thank the Virgin Mary for bringing such a wonderful man into my life. In general, I pray for good health for the whole family, but I've also collected many prayer intentions from friends, and I carry all of them in my heart. This week, several thousand Orthodox Christians attended ceremonies at their sacred site in eastern Poland, the Holy Mount of Grabarka. The tradition of pilgrimages there dates to the early 18th century, when the site was believed to have saved people from a cholera epidemic. The slopes of the hill are dotted with thousands of votive crosses placed there by pilgrims over the years. Almost every pilgrim carries their own cross throughout the journey to Grabarka, dedicating it to particular intentions. When we arrive, all the crosses are blessed together and then left there along with all the prayers we have brought with us. I always look forward to this pilgrimage every year. I take time off work specifically for it and plan well in advance to make sure I can be here. I'm carrying the cross because it is part of the tradition. We will leave it at the top of the hill, and we are carrying the names of the people we are praying for on a small piece of paper. Poland remains one of Europe's most staunchly Catholic societies, although the country's relationship with the Church is changing. Regular religious practice has declined, particularly among younger Poles, while criticism of the Church has grown. In recent years, debates over migrants, Ukrainians, LGBT people, abortion, and the place of religion in public life have repeatedly exposed tensions between Catholic teaching and a more secular, pluralistic society. Yet the pilgrimage tradition remains remarkably resilient. However, social scientist Ireneusz Krzemiński points out that pilgrimage is by no means uniquely Polish, as the tradition remains very much alive in many Western European countries as well. There are well-established pilgrimage routes there that are, of course, known in Poland, but are still relatively little traveled by Poles, such as the Camino de Santiago or the Way of St. James. We should also mention established shrines in Germany, such as the one in Kivela, which attracts around 1 million pilgrims, as well as the annual pilgrimage from Paris to Chartres. In Poland, where Catholic identity remains powerful but is no longer unquestioned, the August pilgrimages are more than religious events. They are a reminder of the continuing power of the Catholic Church in a country where that power is increasingly contested, and in a society deeply attached to tradition, but also increasingly divided over what that tradition should mean.
1: That was a report by Polish Radio's Michał Owczarek. The International Service of Czech Radio, now better known under the banner of Radio Prague International, has been keeping the world informed about events in Czechia for an impressive 90 years. Czech Radio's International Broadcasting Service was one of the main sources of information about Czechoslovakia abroad, and it annually received thousands of letters from listeners the world over. A portion of this rich multilingual archive, currently on display in the foyer of Czech Radio, reflects the tragic events of 1945.

0: 1968. More from Romana Grajcárová from Radio Prague.
1: The year 1968 was an extraordinary period for the International Broadcasting Service of Czechoslovak Radio. After censorship was abolished during the so-called Prague Spring, international interest and events in Czechoslovakia increased sharply, and Radio Prague, the predecessor of today's Radio Prague International, became an important source of information about Central Europe. At the time, thousands of letters from around the world arrived at the station's Vinohradská 12 address, with listeners responding to its broadcasts, political events, and everyday life in Czechoslovakia. The Czech Radio Archive is now presenting part of this correspondence to the public for the first time at an exhibition called Když svět ladil Prahu, or When the World Tuned into Prague. According to Czech Radio Archive head Tomáš Dufka, the exhibition offers an opportunity to see archival materials that are not normally accessible.
2: Ten nápad, proč udělat tuhle tu výstavu, vznikl už před lety, kdy jsme vlastně objevili.
3: The idea for this exhibition came about years ago when we discovered a collection from the International Broadcasting Service that had not yet been catalogued. When we began working with the collection, we found that a large part of it consisted of letters from 1968.
2: Z roku 68.
1: According to Czech radio archivist Ivan Malý, listeners often reacted to the current political situation.
3: In some of the political questions from the 1960s, foreign listeners who had already been listening to Czech radio for several years often asked what was happening here, why something had been presented in one way before March 1968, and why the rhetoric subsequently changed. We can therefore see that Radio Prague played an important role as a source of information about geopolitics and the impact of its international broadcasting, particularly in 1968, was quite significant.
1: Nevertheless, the story of the correspondence also had its dark side. During the period of normalization that followed the 1968 Soviet-led invasion, the management of Czechoslovak radio had the responses of international service editors to listeners' letters analyzed and examined their political attitudes.
3: In one of the boxes of letters, we found an analysis of the Czech editors' responses to letters from foreign listeners. This analysis was prepared in 1971, and it was subsequently used as a basis for dismissing editors from the International Broadcasting Service.
1: If an editor responded positively to a foreign letter supporting the Prague Spring, this was labeled right-wing opportunism. A more hesitant response, on the other hand, was viewed more favorably toward the editor.
2: Na základě toho se vyhodilo zhruba 75 lidí, s tím, že na začátku asi 35 a dále další.
3: About 75 people were dismissed on this basis, around 35 initially, followed by dozens more. Among those dismissed was, for example, Bedřich Utic from the German language editorial team, who subsequently emigrated to Germany and became a prominent figure in the dissident movement. Another very interesting person was Jan Vinař, editor-in-chief of the French language editorial team. Vinař spoke out very actively in support of the Prague Spring and subsequently had to emigrate to Switzerland.
1: At the current exhibition in the foyer of Czech radio, visitors can see and read only a small fraction of the enormous number of letters that Radio Prague received in 1968. According to the archivists, the international service was so popular at the time that it received as many as 100,000 letters a year.
3: Here we have two display cases filled with archival materials. Although this is only a small selection of the letters in the archive, it reflects the diversity of languages. There are letters in Arabic, Spanish, Portuguese, German, and English. Some of the letters also contain children's drawings or poems. The writers often asked about the program and about details of what was happening in Czechoslovakia. And, for example, in letters written in Arabic, listeners often requested more interviews with students at Czech universities who came from the Arab world.
4: Českých vysokých škol, které přecházely z arabského světa.

0: In addition to the letters, the exhibition also features a ceramic mosaic created in Spain in 1986 to mark the 50th anniversary of international broadcasting. The exhibition is free to visit and will remain open until the end of October.
1: And that report by Romana Grajcarova from Radio Prague brought us to the end of this edition of Europe East. From Agnieszka Wielawska, it's thanks for listening and goodbye.

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Welcome to Central Europe Today. In this magazine, every week we will be talking about what life in Central Europe is all about. The show is coming to you from Warsaw and is hosted by me, Danuta Esler. It is a co-production of Polish Radio's External Service, as well as Radio Slovakia International, Radio Romania International, and Radio Prague. In a show this week, disinformation in Poland has become a systemic threat. We'll look at the European housing crisis through the testimonies of its citizens, and conspiracy theories flourish in Slovakia. We'll tell you why, but first, it's time for music, and we're kicking off this week's show with Poland's Wiktor Waligura and Dryskull in the song called Cztery Pory Roku, or Four Seasons.

0: 77% of Poles have encountered disinformation, 75% regard it as a serious problem, and 47% compare influence operations to the threat posed by a conventional armed attack. These are among the conclusions of the Disinformation Through the Eyes of Poles 2026 report published by the Digital Poland Foundation. Also, social media became the main place people run into false information, quoted by 66% of respondents, up sharply from 55% just 2 years ago. Television and YouTube followed behind, while one in five said they had come across AI-generated fake news. To find out more, I spoke to Piotr Mieczkowski, the managing director of the Digital Poland Foundation, a non-profit organization that promotes digitalization and aims to establish Poland as a global innovation hub. I have to tell you that some of the findings that came out of the report, I found quite unbelievable, including the main one. 3 in 4 Poles have come across fake news. The fact that many Poles think fake news is spread by politicians, well, that probably shouldn't be surprising. So why did you decide to tackle this?
1: Actually, that's the third edition of the report. We done the first edition in 2021. That was just after the pandemia. And we saw so many misinformation and disinformation campaigns coming
0: crazy from... stories.
1: Yeah, crazy stories. Well, one of my favorite one was that 5G not only poses a threat to our health, but it's one of the tools that sent COVID to people. So for me, as a guy who finished the University of Technology, I couldn't imagine that electronic waves could send COVID to people. More than 35% believe in that story. And we decided with the manufacturers, Demagogue, the famous one, and several media outlets, that we should measure the level of disinformation in Poland, the source of disinformation, and whether it's a risk or not. That was 2021.
0: The third edition, before you go to the details. So based on number one, number two, and now number three, are we getting worse as a nation and fake news?
1: Well, actually, the level of disinformation is a little bit increasing, but people are more aware of it. For example, 5 years ago, people were not aware that so many disinformation is spread through social media. Now it's the number one source. 66% of Poles think that social media is the main channel of disinformation. The new threat we see, I mean, that's the change from 2021, is the AI. We ask about deepfakes, we ask about AI, did you come across, etc. And we see increase of a risk coming from AI tools, especially deepfakes. And one of five Poles think that AI could be a threat.
0: So some people in Poland already are aware that this video, that it's looking totally realistic, may not be.
1: May not be, but I must say that the quality of those videos changed. I mean, 5 years
0: that's
1: ago,
0: true.
1: Like six fingers were pretty
0: exactly,
1: normal.
0: Exactly, yes.
1: And, you know, the shadows, etc. Now, those are real

0: pictures, I would say. And that's a terrible news for us because it's easier now to spread false stories. But in terms of AI, we see also that people, and I think that's a good news, by the way, for the media outlets, people do not accept news created by AI and done by AI without any human oversight. Mm-hmm. So only 8% of Poles accept the news where, let's say, in the program, there's an AI avatar, so we don't have any real journalist. And also 8% of Poles also only accept articles, reviews done only by
1: we do need humans. At the end of the day, humans need humans.
0: Definitely.
1: So there's a little bit of hope.
0: There is a hope, but the main challenge actually for the media is the revenue source, because people spend more and more time in social media, which means the revenue coming from ads actually goes to the big tech, Meta, which is Facebook and Instagram, Google, and several other platforms. And I think that's the main reason to worry, because it's getting harder and harder to be independent in the media without any strong revenue source.
1: Or some kind of supervision. Although I always think at the end of the day, using your brain should be the main thing to go. But I'm going to go back to those politicians. When polls were asked who they believe in responsible for spreading disinformation, respondents most often pointed to domestic politicians and parties, 45%. AI power bots, trolls, AI, you already mentioned briefly. Online influencers is also surprising. There are a lot of politicians and parties in the news. There are talking heads left and right, no matter which kind of channel you pick. People are buying they are selling, so to speak.
0: Well, at least 45%.
1: That's almost half of society, no?
0: Yes, half of society. But I think, if you look at the demographics, also interesting part is the one who doesn't believe in the stories done by the politicians. Those are people mostly in big cities, educated, who finished the university, and with higher salary. So if you go to the rural part of Poland, where in most cases you have people with, let's say, basic education, etc., they are most susceptible to disinformation. For example, we check the 30 most popular fake news in Poland, divided to climate, energy, politics, etc. And 9 out of 10, you could say almost everyone, confirm at least one story. But in most cases, people from the smaller cities or rural part of Poland confirm more. So they are more susceptible. And the most common one was around climate and energy. So around electric cars.
1: Uh-huh.
0: I think it's related to Russia.
1: Because I wanted to ask you if there is one topic.
0: Energy and climate is, I would say, the most typical case for fake news. Then probably will be European Union and health.
1: Brussels, of course.
0: Brussels, that we are, as Poland, we are managed by Brussels and Berlin. I think more than 40% believe in that story and that we lost our sovereignty. But I think it spread from Russia. I'm talking about the climate. When you think about it, why? Because Russia is exporting the fossil fuels and doesn't want us, not only Poland, but the European Union as a whole, they don't want us to do an energy transformation. So get rid of the fossil fuels, move on to the green energy, nuclear energy. So they spread fake news about the electric cars, about the solar panels, windmills, all of that kind of stuff.
1: That would be in their benefit.
0: Yes, and that's number one fake news. I think 52 or 54% of Poles confirmed that, for example, electric cars catch fire more often than combustion engine.
1: It's actually quite surprising what people can believe in. When we covered the first anniversary of the space trip of Sławosz Uznański-Wiśniewski, I spoke to him and he said, following his trip, around almost 25% of society did not really believe that it happened.
0: Yeah.
1: Although, I mean, we were there at 8-something in the morning watching television.
0: I think it was the previous edition, second edition. We asked Poles about whether it's a fake news or not that people landed on the moon. And I think around 30%, 20-something, didn't believe in that story. One out of four. And 30% or 31% believe that human lives in the same time with the dinosaurs. That's also interesting stories, that dinosaurs were killed by people.
1: Too many Jurassic Park movies. Did you ask maybe specifically whether the Poles are aware of what's coming from Russia or no?
0: No, we didn't ask about Russia, but we asked, for example, about influence actors, special operation. 45% Poles believe that disinformation done professionally by the state actors like Russia, it could be compared to traditional arm attack done by rockets or tanks. That's, I think, really quite shocking that half of Poles think that it's like rocket is hit the Warsaw capital or Kraków. And the second, I think, factor related to that was that when we ask who is the most impacted, what area is the most impacted, democracy as a state is number one, number two. So people are really like we saw that 5 years ago, fake news was like funny story, there's no harm, everyone knows it's a joke, like we prefer free speech, so

0: There could be some influencer who spread the fake news and even earn money on that, but that's okay. Mm-hmm. Now I think it's getting serious, probably because of the war that we have
1: on the border. Yeah, geopolitical context.
0: Yeah, so that changed, and I think we see that in the report.
1: Piotr Mieczkowski, Digital Poland Foundation. Thank you very much.
0: Thank you.
1: And I was talking to Piotr Mieczkowski, the managing director of the Digital Poland Foundation, non-profit organization that promotes digitalization and aims to establish Poland as a global innovation hub. And our conversation will be followed by Polish singer Hania Kuzimowicz in her song called Trzy razy bardziej, or Three Times as Much.

0: The group of the Progressive Alliance of Socialists and Democrats of the European Parliament has launched a social campaign in Strasbourg earlier this year. Held under the slogan "A home is a right," it emphasized the human impact of financial struggles related to renting and buying properties across the European Union. The exhibition and the storytelling gathering that accompanied it also focused on social policies and affordable housing. And so Eugen Coyocariu of Radio Romania International sat down with its Vice President for Social Europe, Gabriel Bischoff, for a more comprehensive look at the issue.
1: We have witnessed a very emotional event, live exhibition, web and photos about housing in Europe. Why has become housing such a problem in Europe, a continent of rich people in inverted commas?
2: Because the market failed here. And what we can see is with speculation, with financialization, with more and more short-term rentals, that this process is driving out the people that are teachers or nurses to find an affordable flat in their cities, or young people like Hamza and others who do a training or education. And this is why we fight in this committee here for better solutions. Also, what Europe can do to make it more possible in Romania and every city, like in my city in Berlin, for people to find affordable housing. Because what we can see is if you can't find affordable flat or house, it impacts on your whole life. You might not take this traineeship, which provides him with great opportunities for his future. Or Matthias, the guy from Milan, he wants to be an engineer. If he doesn't find an affordable flat, he might do something totally different. And this is why, for a good future, you need a home that you can pay for.

0: and that is your own and that provides you with security.
1: The motto of this exhibition is that home is a right, not a privilege.
0: Absolutely.
1: And a home has to be for people, not for the profit. Could you elaborate on this motto, please?
0: Yes, because affordable home means that you have an ordinary rent and that you can pay for your flat and not that you have to be rich, you know, to be able to have a decent home. I'm coming from Berlin, a city where 100 years ago, poor workers were not able to afford flats. They were living in wet flats, developing diseases. And it was one of the great achievements also of social democracy to make sure that everyone can find an affordable flat. And now we are going a bit back in history because we can see that a normal apprentice cannot afford it anymore. And this is why we have to deliver as politicians to make this possible, that every European that wants to have a future can also find an affordable flat. We cannot leave single mothers with cancer and two children on the streets. We cannot allow that people have to pay half of their income if they are two just to pay their mortgage. And this is where we have to deliver better solutions.
1: We have this very good report. What can do from now on the European institutions, taking into account that this policy about housing, it's at the national level, in fact?
0: What we want to do is to say, okay, what can Europe do so that the mayor of Barcelona, where the Spanish colleague comes from, that he is not driven out of his flat because it's much more profitable to rent it out to tourists. And what can we do to make sure that we have non-profit solutions like here in Munich for young people, apprentices, to find a good flat here, or students? And we are working for legislation on short-term rentals to give the mayors more room to limit it. We are fighting for European funds to support housing, non-profit housing, especially for young people in training and education. We fight for more social housing and also to fight homelessness and give people support to find their way back in our societies.
1: Thank you so much.
2: Radio Romania International's Eugen Coiocariu was talking to the vice president of the Group of Progressive Alliance for Socialists and Democrats of the European Parliament, Gabriel Bischoff. And you're listening to Central Europe Today, coming your way from Warsaw with me, your host, Danuta Isler. And from Romania, we're now moving to Slovakia, which consistently ranks among countries with high levels of belief in conspiracy theories. But what drives this phenomenon? Based on new research conducted by a team of researchers from the Institute of Experimental Psychology at the Center for Social and Psychological Sciences of the Slovak Academy of Sciences, published in the British Journal of Social Psychology, Patricia Polakovičova of Radio Slovakia International discussed this with researcher of the project, Lena Adamus. They spoke about how conspiracy narratives teach people to perceive the world as hostile and unstable, and why this matters for public trust and democracy.
3: Research conducted by a team of experts from the Institute of Experimental Psychology of the Slovak Academy of Sciences, published in the British Journal of Social Psychology, suggests that conspiracy beliefs are not simply about misinformation or lack of education. They are deeply psychological processes, closely linked to how people experience and interpret threat. Conspiracy narratives do more than provide alternative explanations. They cultivate a persistent sense of danger. People who endorse such beliefs are more likely to perceive the world as unstable, hostile, and controlled by hidden actors. This dynamic is particularly relevant in a country like Slovakia, where recent years have been marked by political polarization, economic uncertainty, and declining trust in institutions. In such an environment, feelings of insecurity and lack of control can make simplified and threat-focused explanations especially appealing. The research highlights that conspiracy thinking is closely linked to how individuals regulate and manage their feelings, particularly fear, anxiety, and uncertainty. When people struggle to cope with complex or threatening realities, conspiracy narratives can offer a sense of clarity.

0: clarity and coherence. However, this clarity comes at cost: increased distrust, stronger perceptions of hostility, and deeper social division. We speak with one of the researchers behind this study, Lena Adamus, to explore how conspiracy beliefs take root, why they resonate in contemporary Slovakia, and what their broader societal impact means for democratic life.
1: Your research suggests that conspiracy theories are not only about misinformation, but also about feelings such as threat or fear. How do conspiracy narratives make people feel threatened? And why is this feeling so powerful?
2: I would first start with the distinction that conspiracy beliefs considerably differ from misinformation, at least from definitional point of view, because with misinformation or disinformation, we know for sure that they are false. So these are certainly false or incorrect or inaccurate pieces of information. With conspiracy beliefs, this is not the relevant aspect of conspiracy belief or theory, because we may still be uncertain. You know, there are conspiracies in the world, so some conspiracy theories might actually be true. But what is important is that they are not epistemically founded, so we have no sufficient grounds to believe in them. And this is why, from this cognitive point of view, they are problematic. Why they are powerful? Because when we see in the history when conspiracy beliefs become popular, they are nothing new, of course, we see that the popularity or proliferation of such theories increases in times of uncertainty, such as wars, pandemics, some economic crisis or social crisis. So the times when people need to orient themselves, need to navigate through those uncertainties, and they feel threatened already. So they reach for conspiracy theories because conspiracy beliefs provide simple explanations. And of course, we are, as humans, we are lazy, cognitively lazy, and we prefer simple explanations over complex ones. So when conspiracy beliefs are present, we just say, okay, it makes sense. And when it makes sense, we are satisfied with this kind of explanation. This is why they are appealing. They are so convincing because it is really simple to grasp. This is a very important function conspiracy beliefs have, that they satisfy our need of structure or closure. They provide explanations, and then people should be calmer in some way. But our results show that this is exactly the other way around. We may have those hopes that we will feel cognitively and emotionally satisfied once we believe in conspiracy theory, but actually we are not. And when you think about the content of conspiracy theories, it makes sense because they are not soothing, right? They are nothing that should calm us, because conspiracy theory usually says that there is a group of people and there are malicious plots against us. So what's soothing is, in this kind of vision, it is natural that they will only increase the sense of insecurity, of uncertainty, the sense of being unsafe in the current world.
1: So now, when we kind of circle to those people who believe in these theories, why are some individuals more vulnerable to those conspiracy theories, or why they are leaning to them compared to others, let's say? And do you think it is primarily about education or some sort of lack of critical thinking, or maybe other like uncertainties that were already in their life?
2: So when we look at the circumstances when people endorse conspiracy theories, we have part of this answer. I said about existential threats such as pandemics or wars, when conspiracy theories become more popular. There is no easy answer how to protect people from conspiracy theories or any other unfounded beliefs, because every aspect provides just a part of explanation or a part of response. It also depends on the country we live in. For instance, during the pandemic, we noticed that some conspiracy beliefs were more popular in countries with poor institutional trust. And the lack of trust makes room for conspiracy beliefs.
3: Patricia Polakovičova of Radio Slovakia International. They're talking with researcher Lena Adamus. And their conversation brings us to the end of this week's edition of Central Europe Today. I'm leaving you now with Polish singer Spięty and his song called Zapalenie.

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1: What's up?
2: What's up?
3: What's up?
4: What's up?
5: What's up?
0: This week, English language degrees gain ground in Poland. Also, a Polish minister slams idea of linking pension age to motherhood, which she, dismisses as outrageous. And also, good news, life expectancy on the rise in this country. I'm Sławek Szewc.
6: And I'm Agnieszka Bielawska. Life expectancy rises in Poland. This, I think, is good news.
0: Well, good or bad, we'll see in a moment. Universities around the world are increasingly expanding their range of degree programs taught in English, and Poland is part of this growing global trend as institutions seek to attract international students, strengthen their global position, and prepare graduates for an increasingly international labor market. Now, according to the latest report by the British Council, titled The Future of English in Universities Worldwide, the number of degree programs taught in English in non-English-speaking countries has increased by as much as 48% since 2019. Now, the figures highlight how rapidly the international higher education landscape is changing and how important English language education has become. The United Kingdom...

0: The USA, Australia, and Canada remain among the countries offering the largest number of degree programs in English.
1: And that is a surprise.
0: Yes, that is a total surprise to me, and continue to be popular destinations for international students. But seriously speaking, at the same time, students are increasingly looking beyond these traditional education hubs. Universities in countries that were not previously considered major destinations for English language study are becoming more attractive. The expansion of English-taught programs allows institutions to reach a much wider pool of prospective students and gives young people more opportunities to study abroad without necessarily choosing one of the traditional destinations. According to this British Council research, young people are increasingly taking factors such as political and social stability, career opportunities, and quality of life into account when deciding where to study. The prestige of a university, excuse me, and the popularity of a particular study destination remain important, but they are no longer the only consideration. And here's where Poland comes into the picture.
1: Yes, I think there are more and more courses or studies conducted in English in schools of higher education in Polish, because the universities are developing programs that are fully or partly taught in English, and thus they are accessible to students from abroad and also allow Polish students to study in a more, so to speak, international environment.
0: So it works both ways.
1: It does work both ways, and I think it is an excellent opportunity not only to better your skills in the object of your studies, but to better your skills in the object of your studies in English, which gives you immediately bigger opportunities for starting a career. If you're a doctor and you speak English fluently and have all those particular and very complicated names also in your mind in English, then it may open the doors to a career not only here in Poland, but worldwide.
0: Well, this is the important part, that it's not only about studying in English as a language, as one might say, well, any other language, but the importance lies in the fact of acquiring this professional vocabulary for basics, also being able to benefit from specialist literature, which is widely available nowadays, if only through the internet. It's not like in the old times when libraries had been the only source, and some had these titles, periodicals, others did not. Right now, it's actually at your fingertips, the availability of this type of information. So that makes life easier, and it allows, as you said, these people to specialize more in depth into their professions than it had been the case, let's say, 30, not to mention 40 or 50 years ago. There are also institutions which assist these efforts. For instance, the National Agency for Academic Exchange, NAVA, the Polish acronym, which runs the Poland My First Choice program. This program aims to encourage international students to pursue higher education at Polish universities, including programs taught, of course, in English. At the same time, an increasing number of Polish universities are expanding their English language offers. Institutions such as Warsaw University of Technology, the University of Warsaw, also the renowned Jagiellonian University in Krakow, also the Kozminski University in the Polish capital. They offer programs aimed at international students and students looking for an international academic experience. In other words, they are part and parcel of these international student exchange.

0: language programs, which also adds to all the knowledge about offers of Polish academic centers, and therefore attracting more and more foreign students. In the case of Poland, it used to be students from countries like China. I know that the Koźmiński University had excelled at that. Plenty of students from China, but also from South America, from various parts of Europe.
1: Also, and from Africa.
0: And from Africa.
1: Mm-hmm.
0: But the interesting thing, at least for me, is the fact that these Polish centers of higher learning, they attract European students. Because, again, moving back two or three decades, it was sort of customary that students from outside Europe, when they were considering studies in the old continent, they picked countries like France, like Germany or Italy, while students from those countries, they displayed a little interest in studying anywhere else, or perhaps moving to places like the United States. Well, that's an attraction in itself, one might say. But otherwise, these were the target destinations, I would say, of all these foreigners. And for these past two decades, especially, this focus has been on to a rising degree, I would say, on Polish universities.
1: Indeed, and that due to the fact that the Polish schools of higher learning have introduced offer in English. So it's obvious. I mean, in times gone by, there were many students from, for example, from Africa or from the east of Europe coming here to Poland. But that required the knowledge of Polish language. So not only did they have to, for example, learn how to become a doctor, but they also had to learn Polish. So that, coupled with the task of learning Polish, was indeed a challenge. This language is not a very easy one, so it was really a challenge. Nowadays, why not choose Poland if you want to study in English? Because you have a huge offer of studies, courses that are conducted in English. So it's definitely it's an much, much more open situation than it was before.
0: So one might say that they are tailored to the needs and expectations of these foreign students. Yes, I recall the days when there were these famous summer schools of Polish.
1: Yes.
0: For all those who wanted to attend various Polish universities, and they really had to have a sort of 3 month or at least 4 month start in advance by first taking these courses of Polish language. The most famous ones were the one at Łódź in central Poland and also in Krakow at the Jagiellonian University, where they spent, hours and hours studying Polish to learn at least the basics by the time the new academic year started in October. And it was really painstaking.
1: It was,
0: as you said, Polish is not an easy language.
1: This is a fact, but the NAVA, the National Agency for Academic Exchange, which you mentioned, is also organizing courses of Polish language for foreigners, for foreign students. And in ours, we had this kind of a cycle, which was called Taking Polish Around the World. Many of representatives of NAVA tried to shatter the myth that Polish is a difficult language, saying that there are so many people who want to study Polish and they find it really

0: amazing to us. Poles, absolutely Poles. Yes, it can be amazing once you can speak Polish if you're a foreigner, but then it is really a difficult language. So such, I think, is it's not a stereotype. It's a fact.
1: Well, it all depends on motivation. And of course, the effort is, as you said, highly appreciated by Poles. And a note for the latecomers, you're tuned to Polish Radio, broadcasting from Warsaw, where else? And this is the weekly What's Up feature
0: with Sławek Szewc
1: and Agnieszka Bielawska. All right. Poland's family and labor minister has dismissed as outrageous a proposal to tie women's retirement age to whether they have children. Agnieszka Dziemianowicz-Bąk said the idea amounted to punishing women who cannot have children with a longer working life rather than helping them through measures such as state-funded IVF. She called having children a private family affair, and one could not agree more. She also said that the only acceptable debate on retirement age was over lowering it to 60 for both sexes. Right now it's 60 for women, 65 for men, just as a reminder. Or making it easier for people to keep working voluntarily past retirement age, including through reduced hours on full pay. Well, the dream of anyone's life, one might say. Now, the comments, they follow a recent proposal from Regional Development Minister Katarzyna Pełczyńska-Nałęcz to equalize the retirement age for men and women while linking women's eligibility to whether they had given birth.
0: This I found outrageous.
1: Well, it's interesting that this very heated and, as I said, emotional exchange is between two ministers who happen to be women. But which, would you say, of the two ladies' arguments seem to be more pragmatic, especially in view of Poland's rapidly deteriorating demographic situation, something about which we have been talking, well, almost continuously for the past two decades?
0: I mean, you're planning to talk about life expectancy on the rise, but for the time being, it really is, when we talk about baby booms, it's non-existent here in this country. But we are not the sole example. Similar situation is also happening, for example, in Slovakia. It is also happening in the Czech Republic. So I don't know why this particular region is not focused on having children. So I think that having children is your own absolutely private matter. It's like, you know, in the old days when you cross the threshold of 20 years old, the grandmothers and aunties, first of all, they asked you, and what about marriage? And then if you finally got married, then immediately they demanded kids. This is my own personal affair. And to add to that, the thing is that there are very many couples who are having problems with having children in the sense of health matters. So if someone cannot have children because of the health situation, well, proposing tying retirement's age to the fact whether they have or have not children is, I think, really absurd. What I also find is very funny, considering that we are not having a baby boom, but the society is aging. And very many people of the retirement age, they want to work. They want to continue being active professionally. So why, my question is, why lower the retirement age to 60 for both sexes, Poland has one of the

frankly lowest retirement ages in Europe. So maybe France is also similar. But the whole of Scandinavia, Germany, whatever, the retirement age is 65 at the least.

0: retirement age for women with childbirth or motherhood will profit the economy in any way, because I haven't heard a single word about that. This is just pure theory, which is being considered right now without any models of how all this might develop if it were actually substantiated into binding laws.
1: But I don't really understand this proposal, because if you are a mother, then instead of reaching the age of 60, it will suffice for you to reach 55 if you are having three kids, for example. How will you tie this fact to motherhood, the retirement age to motherhood?
0: Well, I would say that this, at best, was a loose idea, sort of tabled by the original development minister without any deeper thought, perhaps, because, yes, how do we do this? And besides, saying that, for instance, if people work voluntarily past retirement age and also having reduced hours on full pay, the other sort of immediate question that comes to mind, so where's all this money to come from? Someone has to pay for this.
1: Someone has to pay for this.
0: And the someone is the state budget. Where on earth is the government and other institutions, even the tax office, to get this kind of money? Because this is not just pennies. It's really a lot, and a lot of revenue. So
1: I don't think someone had any idea or any further idea about that, because if you are voluntarily working after past your retirement age, it is your own choice. So why immediately reduce you the working hours? What will the others say? So if you're old and you still want to work, why will you work less?
0: Well, I'm sure this would also lead to plenty of misunderstanding between co-workers and so on and so forth. So for the time being, like I said, I consider this just an idea, perhaps off the cuff, without any deeper substantiation. We'll see how this debate evolves or simply
1: disappears,
0: indeed. And finally, a bit of statistics, something we all love. Life expectancy in Poland increased slightly last year, meaning in 2025, compared with 2024. That's from a report by the country's Central Statistical Office. In solid figures, the average life expectancy for men rose by 0.4 years to 75.4 in 2025, while for women it increased by 0.2% years to 82.5. Now, comparing this with, many years ago, specifically with 1990, the average lifespan has risen by 9.1 years for men and 7.2 years for women. In 1960, so going even further back, the average Polish man was expected to live to about 65, and strangely it coincided with retirement age for men, which means that in those days
1: hardly any man lived
0: to see
1: retirement.
0: While the average life expectancy for women back in 1960 was around 71 years. The good news in all this, besides of course rising life expectancy, is the fact that the gap, the difference in these figures between men and women has been narrowing. In other words, our chances, the menfolk, are higher.

0: than what they used to be, although by a slim margin, but still there's light at the end of the tunnel.
1: Well, mortality among Polish men remains higher than among women across most age groups. But again, we are not the sole example, because that is true of most European countries. Well, so, you know, it is that you are the frail sex.
0: Well, I'm really sorry to hear that, but the question that I asked at the beginning is that, is this news more good than bad? Keeping in mind that Poles are an aging society, and this spells serious problems, if only of an economic nature. With
1: That's what I said. We have to work
0: less
1: longer.
0: Hands available for work, and simultaneously more seniors requiring, well, extensive care and assistance.
1: Well, that is true, but I think that all those who really have the urge to work, to continue their sort of like employee status and not being a retiree, they should continue, because it also helps avoid very many health problems. Your mind is continuing to work, you are still, you know, being active, so that helps. Of course, it is not true for everyone, because, well, the question of well-being is first and foremost. But I think that this is something that we should propagate, working a little bit longer.
0: So you think Polish seniors can handle the burden, so to say? Successive governments, regardless of whether being right-leaning, left-leaning, or centrist, they have been introducing various programs to motivate seniors to continue their professional activity. So we had the 50-plus programs, then we had the 60-plus program. Right now we're talking about 65-plus, and, only some future government will know where this will end. Perhaps sometime we'll reach even the 80-plus program. But wishing all of us all the best with regard to our health, I'm constantly asking myself whether this is absolutely realistic. As you said, despite the better healthcare that we are experiencing over the past decades, the question remains whether this sufficient part of the society of seniors will be able to function as actively as to be contributors to the Polish economy. Well, that's what it boils down to, because this is the source of money, of income for the state budget.
1: Exactly. I mean, of course, not in all walks of work, yes, because there are professions, there are situations where you do have to retire, you have to take a breath away from work, because you have been a manual worker, you have been, you know, there are stressful jobs which in one way or another require you to step down, but there are very many such that you can still handle. There are many situations where in Poland, where, for example, in the education system, all those retired teachers are still continuing their profession because there are hardly any teachers now. And the same case is with nurses and with doctors. So, well, somehow the country has to function, be it with the help of seniors or not.
0: So maybe an idea would be to combine this goodwill factor with a lowered retirement age. Why not indeed have it at 60 for both sexes, and then those who are willing and able to work further, well, the longer the better.

0: That's all for this week. I'm Sławek Szefs.
1: And I'm Agnieszka Bielawska. Goodbye.
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0: Welcome to Europe East, a look at life and events in this part of the continent. I'm Agnieszka Wielawska. And to start off, what does humanitarian aid really mean and who are the people behind it? Patricia Polakowiczowa from Radio Slovakia International tried to find the answer.
1: World Humanitarian Day is marked every year on the 19th of August. It is a day dedicated to people affected by humanitarian crises around the world, but also to those who step into these crises to help them. The day was established by the United Nations in memory of the 22 humanitarian workers who were killed in the 2003 bombing of the Canal Hotel in Baghdad. Today, humanitarian workers operate in some of the world's most difficult and dangerous environments. They provide food, water, shelter, healthcare, and protection to people affected by wars, natural disasters, and other crises. I asked Stanislav Bielik, director of ADRA Slovakia, to take us behind the scenes of humanitarian aid.
2: Možno by som uvedol príklad. My sme na Slovensku hosti.
3: I might give you an example. Here in Slovakia, we hosted a training session for emergency response teams from around the world. People were training to respond immediately after a crisis occurs. And the response itself involved exactly the steps that needed to be taken. The first thing that is done is to contact the local authorities and find out what their needs are. The second thing, where we have quite a strong background, is that the emergency team goes into the field and finds out what has happened, how many people have been affected, what their needs are, and so on. It is very important to carry out a needs assessment and find out what people actually need. Do they need water, food, clothing, a place to sleep, and so on. And then the rapid response follows from this needs assessment. Whatever is most urgent is dealt with first.
1: ADRA Slovakia is one of the many humanitarian organizations in Slovakia that provides help to people affected by crises and difficult living conditions, both at home

0: and abroad.
1: Keď sa vo svete bude nejaká kríza, nejaké nešťastie
2: prírodné. When there's a crisis somewhere in the world, some kind of disaster, natural disaster, war, epidemic and so on, very urgent needs usually arise. And you need to respond quickly. So one area of the work we do is that we have emergency teams that are able to come together and respond very quickly in a crisis situation. And then other development teams step in and continue that work, helping people recover from the crisis. So those are the two main areas of our work. One is humanitarian aid, which responds immediately after disaster, and the other is development aid, which helps people get their lives back to normal.
0: But knowing what people need is only the beginning. Humanitarian organizations also need to know where their limited resources can make the biggest difference. Dominika Gablíková, head of International Humanitarian and Development Programs at Caritas Slovakia, explains how aid reaches exactly where it is needed.
3: Almost every day we receive reports from our partners in the Caritas network around the world about earthquakes, conflicts, wars, floods, as well as food crises and other humanitarian emergencies they are facing. They tell us what is happening, what local communities and governments have already managed to deal with, and where people are still left without assistance and therefore depend on humanitarian organizations. At the same time, they provide us with detailed information about their own activities aimed at helping people in need. At the Slovak Catholic Charity, we then have to carefully assess where our assistance is needed most.
0: Dominika Gablíková says that Caritas Slovakia also relies heavily on the solidarity and support of people in Slovakia, as its resources are limited. Its assistance focuses especially on the most vulnerable, including elderly people living alone, families with children, people with disabilities, and those who have been displaced or left without basic necessities. A major strength of Caritas is its global network and strong presence of local communities, even in remote areas. Dominika Gablíková further explains.
3: Our Caritas workers often live in or are already present in the communities they serve. People know them and they know the people in those communities. Thanks to our links with dioceses and parishes, we can reach very remote places and build close, trusted relationships with local people. It works in a similar way in Slovakia, where parish charities are present even in very small villages. Our partners are often there long before a crisis occurs, and they remain there even after the world's attention has shifted elsewhere. That is why we are able to find and support people who are often the hardest to reach and who receive very little assistance.
0: Food, clean water, clothing, or a safe place to sleep are usually the first things that come to mind when we think about humanitarian aid. But surviving a crisis is not only about meeting physical needs. Losing a home, a loved one, or something as simple as the sense of safety can leave a deep psychological impact. And sometimes, what people need is someone who is simply there to listen. Next speaking is Stanislav Bielik from Adra Slovakia.
2: Apart from providing people with basic necessities so that they have somewhere to sleep, something to wear, and something to eat, very often people find themselves in deep depression and various difficult psychological situations after a crisis. Sometimes they lose loved ones, or people go missing, or they are injured, and there are all kinds of things that can traumatize people. Very often, they simply need someone to sit down with them, let them talk, and provide them with some support in that situation.
0: And sometimes this kind of support can be as simple and as important as showing people that they have not been forgotten. Dominika Gablíková from Caritas Slovakia continues.
3: Very often people need to feel that they are not alone. Imagine that within a single day you lose the safety of your home, perhaps even a loved one, or that person goes missing. Suddenly you have no idea what tomorrow will bring. Of course you need food, water, medicine, and a safe place to sleep. But people also need someone who will listen to them.

0: them, stay by their side, and help them find solid ground again. We often say that people need not only to survive, but to find hope again.
1: Stanislav Bielik from ADRA Slovakia explains that once the immediate needs are covered, humanitarian work shifts towards helping people regain stability. Those affected by disasters are often under enormous stress and may feel disoriented, particularly if they are elderly, isolated, or have no relatives to support them. This is why, he says, assistance needs to be tailored to each person, helping them gradually get back on their feet and return to normal life. For Dominika Gablíková from Caritas Slovakia, this is precisely what humanitarian assistance is about. It is not only about bringing people what they need, but also about being there for them and coming back. She says that people living through war face enormous uncertainty every day, sometimes spending months or even years in basements. Beyond material assistance, they need to know that they have not been forgotten, that they do not have to face the crisis alone, and that what they are going through does not have to be the end of their story.
2: That was a report by Patricia Polakovičová from Radio Slovakia International. More than a quarter of Romanians are at risk of poverty and social exclusion, making them, along with Bulgarians and Greeks, the most exposed in the European Union. More from Eugen Nasta from Radio Romania International.
3: Recently, the government in Bucharest, through the Ministry of Development, Public Works and Administration, published a detailed analysis of each administrative territorial unit. One of the most complete x-rays ever carried out at the local level. According to the document, the highest poverty rates are found in Moldova, southern Muntenia, Oltenia and central Transylvania, where the lack of infrastructure, reduced mobility and low levels of education contribute to deepening social vulnerability. In these areas, people simultaneously face bad roads that isolate them, schools and hospitals that are difficult to access, and few and poorly paid jobs. Each factor amplifies the other, creating a spiral from which it is difficult to escape without support. Then the contrast between rural areas and large urban centers is striking. In other words, if a Romanian is born or lives near a large city, his chances of a decent life are incomparably greater than if he lives in an isolated village in, for example, the northeast of the country. Here is sociologist Vladimir Ionaș.
4: There are countries like Romania where investments and all public policies over the last 35 years have had as their main objective the population in large urban areas. Rural and small urban areas have been forgotten. With the deindustrialization after 1990, these small urban centers have only gone towards poverty. The migration of the population to other European Union countries has meant that in these areas, mainly elderly people and children remain. Hence, the very high percentages of children in Romania who live at risk of poverty. And the public policies of governments over the last 30 years to improve their lives have tended to zero. If we look, unfortunately, in Romania, the serious discussions about how we can bring real support from the state for children to encourage birth rates, to solve the demographic problem, to help people at risk of poverty, these were not ones that brought results. Although over a quarter of the population is at risk of poverty or social exclusion, Romania has, on paper, relatively low unemployment. Here is how Vladimir Ionaș explains this paradox.

0: care ne uităm pe datele oficiale și vedem acea rată a șomajului extrem de scăzută, trebuie să ținem cont.
1: When we look at the official data and see that extremely low unemployment rate, we must take into account the fact that it includes people who are, in fact, registered in the official statistics as receiving unemployment or being in that period immediately after being granted unemployment, whereas we have in rural and small urban areas a huge number of people who, in fact, are unemployed but are self-sufficient. Hence, for example, the very large number of micro farms, small farmers that Romania has, unlike all other European countries. It's a cultural issue from before 1990s, which is still very well rooted in rural Romania. In addition to general poverty, the government report also analyzes a phenomenon less discussed in the public space: energy poverty, that is, the proportion of the population that cannot ensure a minimum energy consumption, especially during winter. The analysis highlights a high degree of energy poverty, especially in the rural area of the Carpathian Arc. There, tens of thousands of Romanians spend their winters in poorly heated homes, paying a large part of their income on wood or other energy sources, or simply enduring the cold. The main national social assistance program for individuals and families in financial difficulty is the minimum inclusion income. Many families in Romania supplement their monthly income with this already modest social assistance, but where poverty is very high, they end up depending exclusively on state support to survive from one month to the next. The existence of some localities without any beneficiaries of this minimum inclusion income is not a sign that things are going well, but in some cases that people who would be entitled to the aid do not receive it because they do not know that it exists. They have no way to turn to the competent institutions, and the local authorities do not guide them. Moreover, public policies in Romania in support of people vulnerable to poverty, regardless of their age, have often been reduced precisely during difficult times of austerity to the point of being cancelled in the name of savings to the country's budget.
2: That was a report by Eugen Nasta from Radio Romania International. Every August, thousands of Poles leave their homes and take to the roads, walking for days to religious shrines in a centuries-old expression of faith. The pilgrimage season offers a glimpse of Poland's enduring Catholicism, but also of the divisions surrounding its religious identity. Polish Radio's Michał Owczarek has the story.
3: For a few weeks every summer, Poland becomes a country on the move. Roads leading out of towns and villages fill with pilgrims carrying crosses, religious banners, and images of the Virgin Mary. They walk for days, sometimes more than 100 kilometers, heading towards sanctuaries. The peak comes around mid-August with the Feast of the Assumption of the Blessed Virgin Mary, one of the most important dates in the Polish Catholic calendar. The most famous destination is the Jasna Góra Monastery in Częstochowa, home to the Black Madonna. For many, pilgrimage is a profoundly personal experience, an opportunity to pray for a sick relative, give thanks, seek forgiveness, mourn a loss. Others participate because it is a family tradition or because they value the sense of belonging it provides. I come on this pilgrimage to pray for my family, especially for my husband. I thank the Virgin Mary for bringing such a wonderful man into my life. In general, I pray for good health for the whole family.

0: family, but I've also collected many prayer intentions from friends, and I carry all of them in my heart. This week, several thousand Orthodox Christians attended ceremonies at their sacred site in eastern Poland, the Holy Mount of Grabarka. The tradition of pilgrimages there dates to the early 18th century, when the site was believed to have saved people from a cholera epidemic. The slopes of the hill are dotted with thousands of votive crosses placed there by pilgrims over the years. Almost every pilgrim carries their own cross throughout the journey to Grabarka, dedicating it to particular intentions. When we arrive, all the crosses are blessed together and then left there along with all the prayers we have brought with us. I always look forward to this pilgrimage every year. I take time off work specifically for it and plan well in advance to make sure I can be here. I'm carrying the cross because it is part of the tradition. We will leave it at the top of the hill, and we are carrying the names of the people we are praying for on a small piece of paper. Poland remains one of Europe's most staunchly Catholic societies, although the country's relationship with the Church is changing. Regular religious practice has declined, particularly among younger Poles, while criticism of the Church has grown. In recent years, debates over migrants, Ukrainians, LGBT people, abortion, and the place of religion in public life have repeatedly exposed tensions between Catholic teaching and a more secular, pluralistic society. Yet the pilgrimage tradition remains remarkably resilient. However, social scientist Ireneusz Krzemiński points out that pilgrimage is by no means uniquely Polish, as the tradition remains very much alive in many Western European countries as well. There are well-established pilgrimage routes there that are, of course, known in Poland, but are still relatively little traveled by Poles, such as the Camino de Santiago or the Way of St. James. We should also mention established shrines in Germany, such as the one in Kivela, which attracts around 1 million pilgrims, as well as the annual pilgrimage from Paris to Chartres. In Poland, where Catholic identity remains powerful but is no longer unquestioned, the August pilgrimages are more than religious events. They are a reminder of the continuing power of the Catholic Church in a country where that power is increasingly contested, and in a society deeply attached to tradition, but also increasingly divided over what that tradition should mean.
1: That was a report by Polish Radio's Michał Owczarek. The International Service of Czech Radio, now better known under the banner of Radio Prague International, has been keeping the world informed about events in Czechia for an impressive 90 years. Czech Radio's International Broadcasting Service was one of the main sources of information about Czechoslovakia abroad, and it annually received thousands of letters from listeners the world over. A portion of this rich multilingual archive, currently on display in the foyer of Czech Radio, reflects the tragic events of 1968. More from Romana Grajcarova from Radio Prague.
2: The year 1968 was an extraordinary period for the International Broadcasting Service of Czechoslovak Radio. After censorship was abolished during the so-called Prague Spring, international interest in events in Czechoslovakia increased sharply, and Radio Prague, the predecessor of today's Radio Prague International, became an important source of information about Central Europe. At the time, thousands of letters from around the world arrived at the station's Vinohradská 12 address, with listeners responding to its broadcasts, political events, and

0: everyday life in Czechoslovakia. The Czech Radio Archive is now presenting part of this correspondence to the public for the first time at an exhibition called Když svět ladil Prahu, or When the World Tuned into Prague. According to Czech Radio Archive head Tomáš Dufka, the exhibition offers an opportunity to see archival materials that are not normally accessible.
1: Ten nápad, proč udělat tuhle tu výstavu, vznikl už před lety, kdy jsme vlastně objevili.
2: The idea for this exhibition came about years ago when we discovered a collection from the International Broadcasting Service that had not yet been catalogued. When we began working with the collection, we found that a large part of it consisted of letters from 1968.
0: According to Czech radio archivist Ivan Malý, listeners often reacted to the current political situation.
2: In some of the political questions from the 1960s, foreign listeners who had already been listening to Czech radio for several years often asked what was happening here, why something had been presented in one way before March 1968, and why the rhetoric subsequently changed. We can therefore see that Radio Prague played an important role as a source of information about geopolitics and the impact of its international broadcasting, particularly in 1968, was quite significant.
0: Nevertheless, the story of the correspondence also had its dark side. During the period of normalization that followed the 1968 Soviet-led invasion, the management of Czechoslovak radio had the responses of international service editors to listeners' letters analyzed and examined their political attitudes.
2: In one of the boxes of letters, we found an analysis of the Czech editors' responses to letters from foreign listeners. This analysis was prepared in 1971, and it was subsequently used as a basis for dismissing editors from the International Broadcasting Service.
0: If an editor responded positively to a foreign letter supporting the Prague Spring, this was labeled right-wing opportunism. A more hesitant response, on the other hand, was viewed more favorably toward the editor.
1: Na základě toho se vyhodilo zhruba 75 lidí, s tím, že na začátku asi 35 a dále další.
2: About 75 people were dismissed on this basis, around 35 initially, followed by dozens more. Among those dismissed was, for example, Bedřich Utic from the German language editorial team, who subsequently emigrated to Germany and became a prominent figure in the dissident movement. Another very interesting person was Jan Vinař, editor-in-chief of the French language editorial team. Vinař spoke out very actively in support of the Prague Spring and subsequently had to emigrate to Switzerland.
0: At the current exhibition in the foyer of Czech radio, visitors can see and read only a small fraction of the enormous number of letters that Radio Prague received in 1968. According to the archivists, the international service was so popular at the time that it received as many as 100,000 letters a year.
3: Zde máme dvě vlastně vitríny, z nich jsou naplněny našimi archivními materiály.
2: Here we have two display cases filled with archival materials. Although this is only a small selection of the letters in the archive, it reflects the diversity of languages. There are letters in Arabic, Spanish, Portuguese, German and English. Some of the letters also contain children's drawings or poems. The writers often asked about the program and about details of what was happening in Czechoslovakia. And for example, in letters written in Arabic, listeners often requested more interviews with students at Czech universities who came from the Arab world.
0: In addition to the letters, the exhibition also features a ceramic mosaic created in Spain in 1986 to mark the 50th anniversary of international broadcasting. The exhibition is free to visit and will remain open until the end of October.
4: And that report by Romana Grajcárová from Radio Prague brought us to the end of this edition of Europe East. From Agnieszka Wielawska, it's thanks for listening and goodbye.

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1: Your turn to Warsaw. This is Q&A, a program showcasing news and views on trends and phenomena in Polish society. I'm Ada Janiszewska, welcoming you to the show. Today we are taking a closer look at a major new global campaign promoting Poland. Poland more than you expected. The idea behind the campaign is simple yet ambitious: to challenge familiar perceptions of Poland and present the country as modern, diverse, and full of experiences that may surprise visitors. The campaign builds on the idea that Poland often turns out to be more than people expect, from its cities, culture, and architecture to its nature, food, and contemporary lifestyle. On Tuesday, August 18th, the campaign was officially launched with its new commercial videos unveiled to the public. The event opened with a special message from Hollywood star Jesse Eisenberg, who is one of the faces of the campaign. I also spoke with Polish actor Nikodem Rozbicki, who plays a significant role in the project. Stay with us to find out more.
2: Hi, it's Jesse Eisenberg. I am standing on the set of these new Polish tourism commercials. I was so honored to be able to be in them and to come and work with this fantastic Polish crew after having my favorite experience of my life of filming a movie in Poland. And it was a thrill to be coming back and also to be a face of Polish tourism. I'm really thrilled.
1: It must have been and probably still is a big deal for you to be a part of this campaign, its face alongside people like Jesse Eisenberg, Robert Lewandowski, Anya Rubik. Like, what was your first reaction when you received this offer?
3: Actually, I was like quite interested and happy that someone invited me to this project, and I think that it's something special, something big, and something worth to participate in. So yeah, that was great, and actually I was waiting for like 2 days for scripts, and when I had a chance to check them, I realized that, yeah,

0: I want to participate, I want to join.
1: You lived in the US and you studied there, and you mentioned during this press conference that Americans don't really know that much about Poland and they're fascinated with our country and all things Polish. So do you think that this commercial is worth trying to actually showcase what Poland has to offer?
0: Yeah, I truly believe that it's going to work that way. Wherever I am and whoever I talk to, everyone is curious about Poland. People want to know about Poland, but they don't have a chance to get into this knowledge. So I think that's one of the ways that's going to work. I truly believe that. I think that our free clips are showing Poland in a good way. Way that Poland is I truly believe it's hard to show Poland in 30 seconds.
1: Yes.
0: But still, there is a good beginning, maybe.
1: Yeah, for sure. And of course, you played alongside JC Eisenberg. Like, what was it like for you to, you know, sort of like share a screen with a star like him?
0: It's not a big deal, to be honest. I mean, he's very nice and kind guy, and I know some people from there, you know, and it's not a big deal. We are still human beings, whatever we do. The most important part is the fact if we are or not kind to each other. And Jesse was very kind and curious about Poland.
1: Yeah, you mentioned that he was very curious about Poland. He has this inner child and about Poland. So what did you guys talk about mainly?
0: He was very curious about Warsaw Uprising. So I recommend him I told him that you have to go to Warsaw Uprising Museum. And next day we met for a dinner in the evening. And so we talked about history, about his film as well. So yeah, he has something from inner child. He's looking for some knowledge about Poland. And that was great, actually. And I truly believe that's something that can show a kind of effect that these clips can do, this whole spot.
1: And dinner with Jesse Eisenberg, well, that sounds pretty awesome, I have to say. And the last question, you play three different characters. Which one was the most fun to play?
0: Copernicus, I guess. Yeah, that was fun.
1: Copernicus, you mentioned the king.
0: Yeah, because it depends how we think about the fun.
1: Okay.
0: Because that was great to be a king, but craziest one is Copernicus, and I love that. That was a chance for me to do something crazy a little bit more than during the rest. That was the third clip that we were shooting, so everyone was like, okay, Nico, do whatever you want. I was like, all right, let's go.
1: Thank you so much.
0: Thank you so much.
2: Paweł Moraz, Vice President of the Polish Tourism Organization since the beginning of August.
1: We have to say that you're kicking off this campaign with a bang, with people like Jesse Eisenberg, Robert Lewandowski. And of course, why did you decide to choose these specific people? Did you do some sort of research? Did you survey that they were the people to really be part of this campaign?
2: Yeah, of course, this is a result of a quite profound research, finding people who are known worldwide, and one of those persons that are without any doubt face of Poland is Robert Lewandowski. Thinking about the fact that this campaign is being targeted to five markets, the US market, UK, Germany, France and Spain. At least three of those markets are countries where Robert Lewandowski played and scored goals. And besides of this, this is actually the face of Poland in this very good meaning of this word. It's not easy to gain him for commercials generally, but it was surprisingly easy to convince him for playing for Poland. You know, he is a national player of the national team of Poland, and I think this is a part of his job. So after his yes, we were really delighted, but also the other names and faces like Jesse Eisenberg, who considers himself as Polish and got his Polish passport recently. Ania Rubik, world-renowned model, but also a historical figure of Lech Wałęsa, the leader of the Solidarity movement. So people that are associated with Poland in the first moment, and that was actually the goal.
1: So, of course, that was the goal, but what is another goal of this campaign? To promote Poland, to show that Poland is modern, is ever-changing, and it's just like a great place to visit.
2: Yeah, you get this specific mix of modern Poland and historical Poland in these videos. And

0: All three cities, Warsaw, Gdańsk and Krakow. Those are our flagships of tourism, and those are the gates with great airports. So everybody traveling to Poland by plane is more or less convinced to come to Warsaw, or through Warsaw, or through Gdańsk or Krakow. But this is just the beginning of a travel that will continue throughout the country, and we also hope that this will be a kind of encouragement to discover this Polish diversity.
1: You've spent quite a sum on this campaign, 7 million zlotys, which is, of course, a lot. But can we talk about an investment here?
0: Absolutely, it is an investment. Think about Robert Lewandowski's social media. It's almost 40 million people following him, and he will post it, and everybody will learn about Poland. About Poland winning, as Jesse Eisenberg says, about Warsaw, about Gdańsk, and then finally about Krakow, will provide much more of media value than the money that we spent on that, which means that was a good investment.
1: But we have to mention that this campaign is an online campaign, and those commercials will be mainly presented on the internet. Why is that? Why not TV, radio, like those traditional media sectors, but you put a lot of emphasis on the online sphere?
0: Oh, there is a quite simple explanation for that, because it's 2026. Younger generation, the Gen Z, also the millennials, are those who we are trying to target in this campaign. And this would be the same path that Warsaw went throughout the last years, targeting people between 20 and 40. So people who are already grown-ups, having their own income, traveling solo or as couples or as families. There is a place and attractions for everybody here.
1: And the last question, we know that, of course, by this campaign you want to boost Poland's popularity worldwide, but can we say that even now Poland is gaining momentum when it comes to tourism?
0: It is. If you observe the numbers, over 12% of increase comparing 24 to 25, and still growing. This is the momentum of Poland, and we have to use it.
2: The campaign is part of a broader effort by the Polish Tourism Organization to promote Poland as a destination that can surprise visitors with the diversity and quality of its offerings. And that was all in today's Q&A. I'm Ada Janiszewska. Thank you for listening.

Hi folks, here's Michał Wowczarek in Warsaw hosting a new soundcheck, a program that showcases Polish pop artists and events. Each summer, Poland has a plenty of music events ranging from classical to pop, and today I'm going to take another look at this music festival season, focusing on an event held annually around this time of year. And so we are moving to the northern city of Olsztyn to take a closer look at the Green Festival that took place last weekend.

0: kicking off the show with PEZ featured at the event. The Green Festival, typically scheduled for mid-August in Olsztyn, sort of wraps up Poland's music season as concerns single-site events. There are still other festivals due late August, but those are touring events hitting several cities throughout the summer. Coming back to the Green Festival, though, it's 12th edition ran over the weekend at Lake Ukiel. It is essentially a three-day celebration of Polish music with the green motif woven through sideline events like workshops, sustainability activities, as well as the lakeside setting. Typically, the lineup is very Polish and deliberately broad, stretching from alternative and indie through pop, hip-hop, electronic music and veteran acts. There are more than 30 performers and roughly 40 concerts across the 3 days. On the three main lakeside stages, the creme de la creme of the Polish music scene performed, spanning various genres. Among them, Artur Rojek, probably the most obvious alternative music heavyweight on the bill. Headlining day one, Rojek's presence gave the festival some serious indie credibility.
1: Lato 76.

hamował. Nie byłoby mnie. Lato 76.

the Green Festival has firmly established itself as one of Poland's most significant music events. The Green in its name is no coincidence. It reflects the festival's commitment to sustainability, combining artistic excellence with an eco-conscious message and a laid-back lakeside atmosphere. The event makes the most of its natural setting. Lake Ukiel, with its surrounding forests and unforgettable sunsets, provides a breathtaking backdrop that elevates the festival into one of the most scenic in the country. Its latest edition featured not only concerts by leading Polish artists, but also a series of green workshops and theatrical performances. Participants could also join meetings with artists, activists, and scientists about saving the planet. Musically speaking, probably the most significant event of the weekend was the comeback of Sisters, marking their long-awaited return to the festival circuit after years away. The organizers themselves singled out the comeback as one of the event's headline attractions. For a Polish music audience, it's more than nostalgia. Sisters occupy a cherished place in Polish pop history, combining R&B, soul, hip-hop, and electronic influences, and their return taps into the current appetite for reunions by influential 2000s acts.

It's probably best to describe the Green Festival as Poland's civilized alternative to your typical mud and mosh pit summer event. It isn't trying to compete with the Open Festival on international headliners or with Poland Rock on sheer scale and rock and roll mayhem. Unlike the latter, it's not a free event. You need a ticket, like day passes or a full 3-day pass. In return, you get what some call the most scenic festival in the country. The setting combines lake, forest and sunset views and family-friendly daytime activities. Now, to round off the show and give you an idea of how the organizers deliberately mix generations rather than separate young and old audiences, here's an unusually eclectic way to finish a festival. One of Poland's great singer-songwriters, Grzegorz Turnau, associated with Kraków's poetic song tradition, was put in between the strongest representation of the new generation of Polish alternative pop crossover on the last day of the festival. So, thanks for listening from me, Michał Owczarek. Catch you again soon. Bye-bye.

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1: Tu Warszawa, tu Polskie Radio. 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

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Weltweit hören mit der Polskie Radio App, im Internet, als Podcast oder auf Mittelwelle auf 1386 kHz um 18.30 Uhr mitteleuropäischer Zeit. 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

I am Michał Kubicki. Hello and welcome to another edition of From the Archives. Today I invite you for a roundup of events on Poland's cultural scene in 2014. We'll be recalling an important event in the career of Polish tenor Piotr Baczała, then British pianist Claire Hammond with her impressions from the Tatra resort of Zakopane, and a gift of Polish folk art from the United States to Radom in central Poland.

Piotr Beczała, the internationally acclaimed Polish tenor, has received rave reviews after his performance in Verdi's The Masked Ball at San Diego Opera. The prestigious magazine Opera News wrote, "Beczała was in glorious voice from the moment he took the stage as Gustav." Last year, Deutsche Grammophon released his CD entitled Heart's Delight, the songs of Richard Tauber, a tribute to one of the most famous Austrian singers of the first half of the 20th century. On the CD, the Royal Philharmonic Orchestra is conducted by Łukasz Borowicz, the music director of the Polish Radio Symphony Orchestra.

0: I think for Piotr, this project is very special because you are staying in one row with a legend, with Richard Tauber. You are facing the giant of the past with the giant of the present time. To make a tribute is not to make a copy of Richard Tauber.
1: It was normal and Sunday sitting on the radio and hear the recordings of those singers, like Richard Tauber. He was

0: just the best on this.
1: Wer hat noch nie vom Glück geträumt, wenn der Winter Abschied nahm?
0: I think the people, the public, realize if a singer is very serious with that, what he's doing, or make it that's just for money or for popularity. And my opinion, he was with heart and soul with his concert, with his recordings, with the amazing friendship with Franz Lehár, with Robert Stolz. And of course, he was a pop star from that time. I believe in that every tone, every sound there was ever produced, it's somewhere there. And this small parts of energy touched us, and we can take it or block it. But I feel definitely connected.

Light music is really, it's not so light when you try to sing that. It needs a lot of courage for opera singer to take this part of the repertoire seriously. It's such an amazing, fascinating world. Pure emotions. Today is not really interesting. Love, trust, it's all boring feelings for most of the people. For me, not. I think it's not sentimental when I say that's the essence of the life. And if some composers describe this in such a beautiful melodies and beautiful music, that's my destiny. I have to do this. It's not just I'm doing this because somebody asking for that. No, I love this music. You will see on the recording, we found some really, really nice music. It's really deep music.

0: Lehár, Stolz, they compose a lot of music, especially for Richard Tauber. It's not only that I have to think about, now I'll be compared with, for example, with Richard Tauber. No, it's just the direction, how to sing, how to use the voice to fill these phrases, these lines with emotions.
1: Perfect orchestration,
0: yes.
1: Perfect melodies. I think that, just joking, of course, that every contemporary composer would kill his mother and father just to compose one single melody, yes. Like Lippenschweig.
0: Yes. Yeah.

These songs, they describe the moment in a small pill. It's just one great moment. In 3 minute music, you have the whole story. And not only that, you have beautiful melody, and it's great to sing that because it's well written for the voice. Yes, what do you want more? It's just you can lie down and you know, take a glass of wine and hear the music.

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The Tatra Resort of Zakopane is currently the venue of an interesting event, the days of Karol Szymanowski's music. It was in Zakopane that this famous Polish composer of the first half of the 20th century spent several years of his life. One of the featured pianists at the event was Claire Hammond, one of

0: the rising stars among the young generation of pianists. I spoke to her over the phone shortly before her recital.
1: 20th and 21st century music occupies an important place in your repertoire, and it seems that works by Andrzej Panufnik are a natural choice in his centenary year. What do you find of particular fascination in the music of Andrzej Panufnik?
2: I find Andrzej Panufnik's music attractive because it has a real vitality. There's a great love of life there, and in the faster virtuosic pieces, you really have something to hold on to as a pianist, whereas in the slower, more reflective music, it's very open and spacious. He has a real sense of space and of dimension in his music that I find very attractive.
1: You've been in touch with Andrzej Panufnik's daughter Roxana, is that right? And
2: yes,
1: you also recorded her works.
2: I have done.
1: This help you in probing deeper into Panufnik's music, the conversations you had with Roxana?
2: Yes, I think so. I've been able to get a sense of who he was as a man and as a father from Roxana. And also, there are certain similarities between their music. Obviously, Roxana has a very individual style, but I think that their harmonic language has much in common.
1: Your recital program also includes Szymanowski. I suppose that to perform his music in Zakopane, where he lived for several years, must be quite special.
2: It is very special. I've read a lot about Zakopane when I was doing research on Szymanowski's music, and it's a real honor to be able to perform his pieces here in the town itself.
1: And that particular feel for the Highland music that is so evident in his works, I mean, from his mazurkas to the ballet Harnasche, right?
2: Yes, it's very clear in a lot of his works. There's this distinctive voice that comes through. The pieces that I'm playing, the Metop, are from a little earlier in his career before he moved here. And they have a more Greek or an almost Mediterranean sensibility.
1: Did you have a chance to see a little bit of Zakopane and get the sense of this particular style of architecture and so on?
2: Yes, I've seen some of the beautiful houses around here, and I'm hoping to go to the museum this afternoon. So I'll be able to see some more of the local culture there.

0: And finally, a gift of love. The town of Radom gets a major collection of Polish folk art from the United States. It belonged to the late literary scholar Samuel Fishman, born in Radom 100 years ago. Forced to leave Poland during an anti-Semitic purge in 1969, he settled in the United States, lecturing in Polish and Russian literature at Indiana University in Bloomington. He died in 1999. Folk art was Samuel Fishman's great passion, and he accumulated a vast collection of works by Polish artists. According to his will, it became a property of the museum in his native Radom. Samuel Fishman's daughter, Anna O'Brien, described the collection in an interview, which I recorded soon after her visit to Radom.
1: The collection consists of Polish folk art that my dad collected well over many years, all my childhood basically. So it's Polish folk art. It's sculptures, paintings on glass, and ceramics. From sculptures, there's something called, I don't know how you call it in English, Christus Frasobliwy.
2: The Sorrowful Christ.
1: Sorrowful Christ, yes. There's a rather large sculpture from 19th century. The author is unknown, but it's rather unusual. The value of this is that this kind of art does not exist anymore, because it was made by people who were uneducated but very talented. A lot of it is religious.

0: but not all. And it is, it, most of it is done by authors who are well-known. And another piece that is my favorite is the Kresh Kaplitska, I guess, by Janos, who was a very well-known sculptor, folk sculptor, who was almost illiterate. But made absolutely wonderful artwork. And then there is there are a number of other sculptures. It's all wood. Sculptures, it's all in wood. Made by various. Unfortunately, I don't remember. I think there was Jan Kaminski. I mean, there are several well-known authors. Paintings on glass, again, most of it is from Zakopane region. The whole collection consists of about 107 items.
1: Over 100 items. This is a very major collection. Your father left Poland in 1969. Now, was the collection in its final shape before his departure from Poland, or did he continue to expand it while in the United States?
0: It was mostly complete. There wasn't a lot of opportunity to expand it. There might have been. I remember when I was visiting Poland, I might have bought a couple more paintings on glass and brought it back for my dad. But it was mostly complete. And the last item that my father added to, which I think might be the 19th century sculpture, my cousin reminded me, was purchased literally days or weeks before we left Poland. He traveled to Zakopane, to my mother's concern and worry, because he disappeared for a few days and came back with a sculpture. So he was, it was being done till the very last minute when we were leaving Poland, and leaving Poland was the biggest tragedy of his life.
1: The collection will now be displayed in a house in Radom, where your father lived as a young boy, I believe, right?
0: Yes, his family moved there. His parents moved there when they were married.
1: So I believe it must be for you also a very emotional experience, because it's like, a return home, as it were, right?
0: Yes,
1: for your father, in a way.
0: Yes, it was very, very, mixed feelings and very emotional, and just to be in that house where basically people who lived there are no longer here. And that some of them, died under very tragic circumstances during the war. Yes, it was very, very emotional. I'm glad that the house is under the ownership of the museum, because it was renovated and it's in well taken care of.
1: I can read in the report by the Polish press agency that your father, friends, included some very well-known personalities in the world of culture and the arts, and that your family archive contains his correspondence with the poets and writers and so forth.
0: Yes, and that archive was in Indiana University. Kind of automatically, when my mother died, and I, closed the house, basically. All the correspondence of professors who work for university, I automatically go to the archives of the university. So, I've kept a few more personal letters and some pictures of my dad and Miłosz and his correspondence with Dunikowski. And, I remember, Dunikowski was I remember being in his house as a small child. Some of these people I remember, some not so much, but he had very wide interests, was well regarded, and I think well liked by his friendship with Dunikowski was a very long friendship. But Dunikowski made a sculpture of my mom, and we have and gave the first cast to my parents as a gift. I think the sculpture is in the Dunikowski.

0: became Kulikarnia in Warsaw, but we have the first cast.
1: Anna O'Brien talking about the collection of Polish folk art which her father, Samuel Fishman, donated to the museum in Radom, a town where he was born 100 years ago.

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1: What's up?
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8: 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I'm Danuta Isler, welcoming you to this edition of Around Poland. Today, I'd like to take you to the northeastern city of Olsztyn, the capital of the Warmia and Mazury region, which is famous for its beautiful landscapes, countless lakes and vast forests. Yet, Olsztyn is not just forests and lakes. It also has a charming old town with its well-preserved high gate from the end of the 14th century. And close to the entrance gate is the Gothic castle, which now serves as the Warmia and Mazury Museum. Most important there are the traces of the famous Polish astronomer Nicholas Copernicus, who, although lived in the castle for only 5 years, definitely left his mark there. If you'd like to find out what are these traces, join me and a local guide, Marian Jurak, on a tour of the castle.

0: here we are inside the beautiful Gothic castle in Olsztyn.
1: A castle that belonged to the Wargiem chapter, and the castle where one of famous Poles, a famous Polish astronomer, Nicolaus Copernicus, lived and worked. And just now we can see the place where he worked and an astronomical testing board which was made by Nicolaus Copernicus. Have a look, it is on the wall. It is an original testing board made with Nicolaus Copernicus's hand. And the testing board was used by him to establish the exact date of the equinox in spring. And he did it because he took part in the changes of calendar in Europe. He was one of several astronomers who were involved in this undertaking.
0: So we can actually say that this is the beginning of a longer process which later led to the fact that he, as many said, stopped the sun and moved the earth.
1: It was one of the steps of that process because he didn't write his famous book here in Olsztyn. He wrote that book in Frombork because Nicolaus Copernicus lived only 5 years in our castle. But it was one of the steps of his interest in astronomy.
0: Rightly so, it is at the entrance to the castle, probably one of the most important and one of the most precious monuments to see here. What else can we see inside the castle?
1: You should go and see the chambers where Nicolaus Copernicus

0: was lived and worked. First, because he lived and worked there, and then because of its beautiful architecture. So let's go there.
1: And here we are inside.
0: Inside two chambers. There used to be two chambers here. They belong to Nicolaus Copernicus. Have a look at that crystal vault, beautiful vault, which was hanging here in this chamber in the times of Nicolaus Copernicus.
1: This is what used to be both his study room and his bedroom.
0: Yes, it was his bedroom, living room, and the chamber next to it was the place where he worked.
1: Few remains of the genius of Copernicus. They look familiar, but I wouldn't dare to guess their names.
0: Unfortunately, all the original instruments which were used by Nicolaus Copernicus were robbed to Sweden during Swedish wars. These are only copies.
1: Shame.
0: Shame. But we in our castle have one original book which belonged to Nicolaus Copernicus, and it is the only book from his collection. The only original book.
1: What kind of book?
0: Medical book, because Nicolaus Copernicus was not only an astronomer, but he was also a doctor.
1: That's why we can see here procedures in case of fever or outline of medical practice. Quite exotic for Middle Ages, I would say. But as I mentioned, his original work is right next to it, on the revolution of the celestial bodies. What about this huge painting on the left?
0: It shows Nicolaus Copernicus teaching in Italy, thanks to his very rich uncle, Lucas Watzenrode. He could study, this uncle could pay for his studies in Italy because he was the Bishop of Varmia. These are good signs of nepotism.
1: Indeed, and those instruments we were talking about.
0: These are copies of instruments. The original instruments are in Göteborg. They are called quadrant, triquetrium, and astrolabium, of course, in Latin.
1: Astrolabium, you said, which says astrolabe, it's the astronomical instrument that is used for positioning celestial bodies. It sort of looks like the globe.
0: Yes, it does. It was used by Nicolaus Copernicus here in this castle.
1: What is the last thing that we can see here? Oh, solar quadrant. Yes, very, very exotic looking instruments. Even for modern people, I would say. Of course, we have to pay tribute to Nicolaus Copernicus, but there are also other things interesting to see in the castle. What else is worth seeing here?
0: Exhibition devoted to Nicolaus Copernicus is a permanent exhibition, but the collection of pieces of art gathered in this museum allows to organize temporary exhibition of art, of painting, sculpture, and other art, and we can see such a collection of old paintings in the next chambers.
1: Unfortunately, we have to leave the castle. But as I said, we only had a few minutes to present its beauties. All visitors are welcome to take a walk around. Remember, the museum is closed on Mondays. Just very finally, why should they? After they had a lovely walk in the sun around Olsztyn Old Town, come in to see the Olsztyn Castle.
0: First of all, because of Nicolaus Copernicus and the astronomical testing board, but also because of interesting exhibitions shown in this castle, exhibitions of painting, of sculpture. I would like to attract everybody to see this place.
2: And if this recommendation is not enough, here's what a few tourists from America had to say about their impressions from the castle.
1: Where are you from?
3: From the United States, Canada.
1: Is this your first time in this part of Poland? And in Poland?
3: Yes, it is.
1: And how do you like the surroundings?
3: It's very nice. Yeah, we really enjoyed it.
4: Wonderful to come to some place that has such a powerful sense of history.
1: Did you see the astronomical table?
3: Yes, we did.
1: Why would you recommend this particular place?
3: I think because of the Copernicus connection, it's a very nice place to actually picture him doing his thinking, you know, about the whole thing.
4: The world, the cosmos.
3: Yeah.
1: All right, thank you. Enjoy.
4: Thank you.
2: That's all in this program. 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
1: You're tuned to Warsaw. This is Q&A, a program showcasing news and views on trends and phenomena in Polish society. I'm Ada Janiszewska, welcoming you to the show. Today we are taking a closer look at a major new global campaign promoting Poland. Poland more than you expected. The idea behind the campaign is simple yet ambitious: to challenge familiar perceptions of Poland and present the country as modern, diverse, and full of experiences that may surprise visitors. The campaign builds on the idea that Poland often turns out to be more than people expect, from its cities, culture, and architecture to its nature, food, and contemporary lifestyle. On Tuesday, August 18th, the campaign was officially launched with its new commercial videos unveiled to the public. The event opened with a special message from Hollywood star Jesse Eisenberg, who is one of the faces of the campaign. I also spoke with Polish actor Nikodem Rozbicki, who plays a significant role in the project. Stay with us to find out more.
2: Hi, it's Jesse Eisenberg. I am standing on the set of these new Polish tourism commercials. I was so honored to be able to be in them and to come and work with this fantastic Polish crew after having my favorite experience of my life of filming a movie in Poland. And it was a thrill to be coming back and also to be a face of Polish tourism. I'm really thrilled.
1: It must have been and probably still is a big deal for you to be a part of this campaign, its face alongside people like Jesse Eisenberg, Robert Lewandowski, Anya Rubik. Like, what was your first reaction when you received this offer?
3: Actually, I was like quite interested and happy that someone invited me to this project, and I think that it's something special, something big, and something worth to participate in. So yeah, that was great, and actually I was waiting for like 2 days for scripts, and when I had the chance to check them, I realized that yeah, I want to participate, I want to join.
1: You lived in the US and you studied there, and you mentioned during this press conference that Americans don't really know that much about Poland and they're fascinated with our country and all things Polish. So do you think that this commercial is worth trying to actually showcase what Poland has to offer?
3: Yeah, I truly believe that it's gonna work that way. Wherever I am and with whoever I talk to, everyone is curious about Poland. People want to know about Poland, but they don't have a chance to get into this knowledge. So I think that's a, one of the ways that's gonna work. I truly believe that. I think that our free clips are showing Poland in a good way, and way that Poland is. Like you know, like it's that I truly believe it's hard to show Poland in 30 seconds.
1: Yes.
3: But still, there is a good beginning, maybe.
1: Yeah, for sure. And of course, you played alongside Jesse Eisenberg. Like, what was it like for you to, you know, sort of like share a screen with a star like him?
3: It's not a big deal, to be honest. I mean, he's very nice and kind guy.

0: and I know some people from there and there, you know, and it's not a big deal. We are still human beings, whatever we do. The most important part is the fact if we are or not kind to each other. Mm-hmm. And Jesse was very kind and curious about Poland.
1: Yeah, you mentioned that he was very curious about Poland. He has this inner child and about Poland. So what did you guys talk about mainly?
0: He was very curious about Warsaw Uprising. So I recommend him visits, go to, like, I told him that just you have to go to Warsaw Uprising Museum. And next day we met for a dinner in the evening. And so we talked about history, about his film as well. So yeah, he has something from inner child. Like he's looking for some knowledge about Poland. And that was great, actually. And I truly believe that something that can show kind of effect that these clips can do, this whole spot.
1: A dinner with Jesse Eisenberg. Well, that sounds pretty awesome, I have to say. And the last question, you play three different characters. Which one was the most fun to play?
0: Copernicus, I guess. Yeah, that was fun.
1: Copernicus, you mentioned the king.
0: Yeah, because it depends how we think about the fun. Okay. Because that was great to be a king, but craziest one is Copernicus, and I love that. That was a chance for me to do something crazy a little bit more than during the rest. That was the third clip that we were shooting, so everyone was like, okay, Nico, do whatever you want. I was like, all right, let's go.
1: Thank you so much.
0: Thank you so much.
2: Paweł Moraz, Vice President of the Polish Tourism Organization since the beginning of August.
1: We have to say that you're kicking off this campaign with a bang, with people like Jesse Eisenberg, Robert Lewandowski. And of course, why did you decide to choose these specific people? Did you do some sort of research? Did you survey that they were the people to really be part of this campaign?
2: Yeah, of course, this is a result of a quite profound research, finding people who are known worldwide, and one of those persons that are without any doubts face of Poland is Robert Lewandowski. Thinking about the fact that this campaign is being targeted to five markets, the US market, UK, Germany, France and Spain. At least three of those markets are countries where Robert Lewandowski played and scored goals. And besides of this, this is actually the face of Poland in this very good meaning of this word. It's not easy to gain him for commercials generally, but it was surprisingly easy to convince him for playing for Poland. You know, he is a national player of the national team of Poland, and I think this is a part of his job. So after his yes, we were really delighted, and but also the other names and faces like Jesse Eisenberg, who considers himself as Polish and got his Polish passport recently. Ania Rubik, world-renowned model, but also a historical figure of Lech Wałęsa, the leader of the Solidarity movement. So people that are associated with Poland in the first moment, and that was actually the goal.
1: So, of course, that was the goal, but what is another goal of this campaign? To promote Poland, to show that Poland is modern, is ever-changing, and is just like a great place to visit?
2: Yeah, you get this specific mix of modern Poland and historical Poland in these videos in all three cities, Warsaw, Gdańsk and Kraków. Those are our flagships of tourism, and those are the gates with great airports. So everybody traveling to Poland by plane is more or less convinced to come to Warsaw, or through Warsaw, or through Gdańsk or Kraków. But this is just the beginning of a travel that will continue throughout the country, and we also hope that this will be a kind of encouragement to discover this Polish diversity.
1: You've spent quite a sum on this campaign, 7 million zlotys, which is, of course, a lot. But can we talk about an investment here?
2: Absolutely, it is an investment. Think about Robert Lewandowski's social media. It's almost 40 million people following him, and he will post it, and everybody will learn about Poland. About Poland winning, as Jesse Eisenberg says, about Warsaw, about Gdańsk, and then finally about Kraków, will provide much more of media value than the money that we spent on

0: that, which means that was a good investment.
1: But we have to mention that this campaign is an online campaign and those commercials will be mainly presented on the internet. Why is that? Why not TV, radio, like those traditional media sectors, but you put a lot of emphasis on the online sphere?
0: Oh, this is there is a quite simple explanation for that, because it's 2026. Younger generation, the Gen Z, also the millennials, are those who we are trying to target in this campaign. And this would be the same path that Warsaw went throughout the last years, targeting people between 20 and 40. So people who are already grown-ups, having their own income, traveling solo or as couples or as families. There is a place and attractions for everybody here.
1: And the last question. We know that, of course, by this campaign you want to boost Poland's popularity worldwide, but can we say that even now Poland is gaining momentum when it comes to tourism?
0: It is. If you observe the numbers, over 12% of increase comparing 24 to 25 and still growing. This is the momentum of Poland and we have to use it.
2: The campaign is part of a broader effort by the Polish Tourism Organization to promote Poland as a destination that can surprise visitors with the diversity and quality of its offerings. And that was all in today's Q&A. I'm Ada Janiszewska. Thank you for listening.

Hi folks, here's Michał Wowczarek in Warsaw hosting a new soundcheck, a program that showcases Polish pop artists and events. Each summer, Poland has a plenty of music events ranging from classical to pop, and today I'm going to take another look at this music festival season, focusing on an event held annually around this time of year. And so we are moving to the northern city of Olsztyn to take a closer look at the Green Festival that took place last weekend.

0: kicking off the show with PEZ featured at the event. The Green Festival, typically scheduled for mid-August in Olsztyn, sort of wraps up Poland's music season as concerns single-site events. There are still other festivals due late August, but those are touring events hitting several cities throughout the summer. Coming back to the Green Festival, though, it's 12th edition ran over the weekend at Lake Ukiel. It is essentially a three-day celebration of Polish music with the green motif woven through sideline events like workshops, sustainability activities, as well as the lakeside setting. Typically, the lineup is very Polish and deliberately broad, stretching from alternative and indie through pop, hip-hop, electronic music and veteran acts. There are more than 30 performers and roughly 40 concerts across the 3 days. On the three main lakeside stages, the creme de la creme of the Polish music scene performed, spanning various genres. Among them, Artur Rojek, probably the most obvious alternative music heavyweight on the bill. Headlining day one, Rojek's presence gave the festival some serious indie credibility.
1: Lato 76.

76. Niewiele chciałem mieć.

the Green Festival has firmly established itself as one of Poland's most significant music events. The green in its name is no coincidence. It reflects the festival's commitment to sustainability. Combining artistic excellence with an eco-conscious message and a laid-back lakeside atmosphere, the event makes the most of its natural setting. Lake Ukiel, with its surrounding forests and unforgettable sunsets, provides a breathtaking backdrop that elevates the festival into one of the most scenic in the country. Its latest edition featured not only concerts by leading Polish artists, but also a series of green workshops and theatrical performances. Participants could also join meetings with artists, activists, and scientists about saving the planet. Musically speaking, probably the most significant event of the weekend was the comeback of Sisters, marking their long-awaited return to the festival circuit after years away. The organizers themselves singled out the comeback as one of the event's headline attractions. For a Polish music audience, it's more than nostalgia. Sisters occupy a cherished place in Polish pop history, combining R&B, soul, hip-hop, and electronic influences, and their return taps into the current appetite for reunions by influential 2000s acts.

It's probably best to describe the Green Festival as Poland's civilized alternative to your typical mud and mosh pit summer event. It isn't trying to compete with the Open Festival on international headliners or with Poland Rock on sheer scale and rock and roll mayhem. Unlike the latter, it's not a free event. You need a ticket, like day passes or a full 3-day pass. In return, you get what some call the most scenic festival in the country. The setting combines lake, forest and sunset views and family-friendly daytime activities. Now, to round off the show and give you an idea of how the organizers deliberately mix generations rather than separate young and old audiences, here's an unusually eclectic way to finish a festival. One of Poland's great singer-songwriters, Grzegorz Turnau, associated with Kraków's poetic song tradition, was put in between the strongest representation of the new generation of Polish alternative pop crossover on the last day of the festival. So, thanks for listening from me, Michał Owczarek. Catch you again soon. Bye-bye.

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1: What's up?
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3: What's up?
4: What's up?
5: What's up?
0: This week, English language degrees gain ground in Poland. Also, a Polish minister slams idea of linking pension age to motherhood, which she, dismisses as outrageous. And also, good news, life expectancy on the rise in this country. I'm Sławek Szewc.
6: And I'm Agnieszka Bielawska. Life expectancy rises in Poland. This, I think, is good news.
0: Well, good or bad, we'll see in a moment. Universities around the world are increasingly expanding their range of degree programs taught in English, and Poland is part of this growing global trend as institutions seek to attract international students, strengthen their global position, and prepare graduates for an increasingly international labor market. Now, according to the latest report by the British Council, titled The Future of English in Universities Worldwide, the number of degree programs taught in English in non-English-speaking countries has increased by as much as 48% since 2019. Now, the figures highlight how rapidly the international higher education landscape is changing and how important English language education has become. The United Kingdom, the USA, Australia, and Canada remain among the countries offering the largest number of degree programs in English.
6: And that is a surprise.
0: Yes, that is a total surprise to me, and continue to be popular destinations for international students. But seriously speaking, at the same time, students are increasingly looking beyond these traditional education hubs. Universities in countries that were not previously considered major destinations for English language study are becoming more attractive. The expansion of English taught programs allows institutions to reach a much wider pool of prospective students and gives young people more opportunities to study abroad without necessarily choosing one of the traditional destinations. According to this British Council research, young people are increasingly taking factors such as political and social stability, career opportunities, and quality of life into account when deciding where to study. The prestige of a university, excuse me, and the popularity of a particular study destination remain important, but they are no longer the only consideration. And here's where Poland comes into the picture.
6: Yes, I think there are more and more courses or studies conducted in English in schools of higher education in Polish, because the universities are developing programs that are fully or partly taught in English.

0: and thus they are accessible to students from abroad and also allow Polish students to study in a more, so to speak, international environment.
1: So it works both ways.
0: It does work both ways, and I think it is an excellent opportunity not only to better your skills in the object of your studies, but to better your skills in the object of your studies in English, which gives you immediately bigger opportunities for starting a career. If you're a doctor and you speak English fluently and have all those particular and very complicated names also in your mind in English, then it may open the doors to a career not only here in Poland, but worldwide.
1: Well, this is the important part, that it's not only about studying in English as a language, as one might say, well, any other language, but the importance lies in the fact of acquiring this professional vocabulary for basics, also being able to benefit from specialist literature, which is widely available nowadays, if only through the internet. It's not like in the old times when libraries had been the only source, and some had these titles, periodicals, others did not. Right now, it's actually at your fingertips, the availability of this type of information. So that makes life easier, and it allows, as you said, these people to specialize more in depth into their professions than it had been the case, let's say, 30, not to mention 40 or 50 years ago. There are also institutions which assist these efforts. For instance, the National Agency for Academic Exchange, NAVA, the Polish acronym, which runs the Poland My First Choice program. This program aims to encourage international students to pursue higher education at Polish universities, including programs taught, of course, in English. At the same time, an increasing number of Polish universities are expanding their English language offers. Institutions such as Warsaw University of Technology, the University of Warsaw, also the renowned Jagiellonian University in Krakow, also the Koźmiński University in the Polish capital, they offer programs aimed at international students and students looking for an international academic experience. In other words, they are part and parcel of these international student exchange programs, which also adds knowledge about offers of Polish academic centers, and therefore attracting more and more foreign students. In the case of Poland, it used to be students from countries like China. I know that the Koźmiński University had excelled at that, plenty of students from China, but also from South America, from various parts of Europe.
0: Also, and from Africa.
1: And from Africa.
0: Mm-hmm.
1: But the interesting thing, at least for me, is the fact that these Polish centers of higher learning, they attract European students. Because, again, moving back two or three decades, it was sort of customary that students from outside Europe, when they were considering studies in the old continent, they picked countries like France, like Germany or Italy, while students from those countries, they displayed a little interest in studying anywhere else, or perhaps moving to places like the United States. Well, that's an attraction in itself, one might say. But otherwise, these were the

0: The target destinations, I would say, of all these foreigners, and for these past two decades especially, this focus has been on to a rising degree, I would say, on Polish universities.
1: Indeed, and that due to the fact that the Polish schools of higher learning have introduced the offer in English. So it's obvious. I mean, in times gone by, there were many students from, for example, from Africa or from the east of Europe coming here to Poland. But that required the knowledge of Polish language. So not only did they have to, for example, learn how to become a doctor, but they also had to learn Polish. So that, coupled with the task of learning Polish, was indeed a challenge. This language is not a very easy one, so it was really a challenge. Nowadays, why not choose Poland if you want to study in English? Because you have a huge offer of studies, courses that are conducted in English. So it's definitely much, much more open situation than it was before.
0: So one might say that they are tailored to the needs and expectations of these foreign students. Yes, I recall the days when there were these famous summer schools of Polish.
1: Yes.
0: For all those who wanted to attend various Polish universities, and they really had to have a sort of 3-month or at least 4-month start in advance by first taking these courses of Polish language. The most famous ones were the one at Łódź in central Poland and also in Krakow at the Jagiellonian University, where they spent, hours and hours studying Polish to learn at least the basics by the time the new academic year started in October. And it was really painstaking.
1: It was
0: as painstaking.
1: As you said,
0: Polish is not an easy language.
1: This is a fact, but the NAVA, the National Agency for Academic Exchange, which you mentioned, is also organizing courses of Polish language for foreigners, for foreign students. And in ours, we had this kind of a cycle, which was called Taking Polish Around the World. Many of representatives of NAVA tried to shatter the myth that Polish is a difficult language, saying that there are so many people who want to study Polish and they find it really amazing. To us, Poles, absolutely Poles. Yes, it can be amazing once you can speak Polish if you're a foreigner, but then it is really a difficult language. So such, I think, is it's not a stereotype. It's a fact.
0: Well, it all depends on motivation. And of course, the effort is, as you said, highly appreciated by Poles. And a note for the latecomers, you're tuned to Polish Radio, broadcasting from Warsaw, where else? And this is the weekly What's Up feature
1: with Sławek Krzewsz
0: and Agnieszka Bielawska. All right. Poland's family and labor minister has dismissed as outrageous a proposal to tie women's retirement age to whether they have children. Agnieszka Dziemianowicz-Bąk said the idea amounted to punishing women who cannot have children with a longer working life rather than helping them through measures such as state-funded IVF. She called having children a private family affair, and one could not agree more. She also said that the only acceptable debate on retirement age was over lowering it to 60 for both sexes. Right now it's 60 for women, 65 for men, just as a reminder, or making it easier for people to keep working voluntarily past retirement age, including through reduced hours on full

0: Well, the dream of anyone's life, one might say. Now, the comments, they follow a recent proposal from Regional Development Minister Katarzyna Pełczyńska-Nałęcz to equalize the retirement age for men and women while linking women's eligibility to whether they had given birth.
1: This I found outrageous.
0: Well, it's interesting that this very heated and, as I said, emotional exchange is between two ministers who happen to be
1: women.
0: But which, would you say, of the two ladies' arguments seem to be more pragmatic, especially in view of Poland's rapidly deteriorating demographic situation, something about which we have been talking almost continuously for the past two decades.
1: I mean, you're planning to talk about life expectancy on the rise, but for the time being, it really is, when we talk about baby booms, it's non-existent here in this country. But we are not the sole example. Similar situation is also happening, for example, in Slovakia. It is also happening in the Czech Republic. So I don't know why this particular region is not focused on having children. So I think that having children is your own absolutely private matter. It's like, you know, in the old days when you cross the threshold of 20 years old, the grandmothers and aunties, first of all, they asked you, and what about marriage? And then if you finally got married, then immediately they demanded kids. This is my own personal affair. And to add to that, the thing is that there are very many couples who are having problems with having children in the sense of health matters. So if someone cannot have children because of the health situation, well, proposing tying retirement's age to the fact whether they have or have not children is, I think, really absurd. What I also find is very funny, considering that we are not having a baby boom, but the society is aging. And very many people of the retirement age, they want to work. They want to continue being active professionally. So why, my question is, why lower the retirement age to 60 for both sexes? Poland has one of the frankly lowest retirement ages in Europe. So maybe France is also similar. But the whole of Scandinavia, Germany, whatever, the retirement age is 65 at the least.
0: Well, what you're saying is extremely valid, I would say, from the moral and ethical point of view, and I'm sure that most people will agree. But being the devil's advocate for a minute or two, let me ask whether this proposal to tie the retirement age for women with childbirth or motherhood will profit the economy in any way, because I haven't heard a single word about that. This is just pure theory, which is being considered right now without any even models of how all this might develop if it were actually substantiated into binding laws.
1: I don't really understand this proposal, because if you are a mother, then instead of reaching the age of 60, it will suffice for you to reach 55 if you are having three kids, for example. How will you tie this fact to motherhood, the retirement age to motherhood?
0: Well, I would say that this at best was a loose idea, sort of tabled by the original development minister without any

deeper thought, perhaps, because yes, how do we do this? And besides, well, saying that, for instance, if people work voluntarily past retirement age and on

0: get this kind of money, because this is not just pennies. It's really a lot, and a lot of revenue. So
1: I don't think someone had any idea or any further idea about that, because if you are voluntarily working after past your retirement age, it is your own choice. So why immediately reduce you the working hours? What will the others say? So if you're old and you still want to work, why will you work less?
0: Well, I'm sure this would also lead to plenty of misunderstanding between co-workers and so on and so forth. So for the time being, like I said, I consider this just an idea, perhaps off the cuff, without any deeper substantiation. We'll see how this debate evolves, or simply
1: disappears
0: indeed. And finally, a bit of statistics, something we all love. Life expectancy in Poland increased slightly last year, meaning in 2025, compared with 2024. That's from a report by the country's Central Statistical Office. In solid figures, the average life expectancy for men rose by 0.4 years to 75.4 in 2025, while for women it increased by 0.2% years to 82.5. Now, comparing this with, many years ago, specifically with 1990, the average lifespan has risen by 9.1 years for men and 7.2 years for women. In 1960, so going even further back, the average Polish man was expected to live to about 65, and strangely it coincided with retirement age for men, which means that, in those days, the
1: hardly any man lived
0: to see
1: retirement. No.
0: While the average life expectancy for women back in 1960 was around 71 years. The good news in all this, besides, of course, rising life expectancy, is the fact that the gap, the difference in these figures between men and women has been narrowing. In other words, our chances, the menfolk, are higher than mm-hmm. what they used to be, although by a slim margin, but still there's light at the end of the tunnel.
1: Well, mortality among Polish men remains higher than among women across most age groups. But again, we are not the sole example, because that is true of most European countries. Well, so, you know, it is that you are the frail sex.
0: Well, I'm really sorry to hear that, but the question that I asked at the beginning is that, is this news more good than bad? Keeping in mind that Poles are an aging society, and this spells serious problems, if only of an economic nature. With
1: that's what I said, we have to work
0: less
1: longer.
0: Hands available for work, and simultaneously more seniors requiring, extensive care and assistance.
1: Well, that is true, but I think that all those who really have the urge to work, to continue their employee status and not being a retiree, they should continue, because it also helps avoid very many health problems. Your mind is continuing to work, you are still, being active, so that helps. Of course, it is not true for everyone, because, the question of well-being is first and foremost. But I think that this is something that we should

0: we should propagate, working a little bit longer.
1: So you think probably seniors can handle the burden, so to say. Successive governments, regardless of whether being right-leaning, left-leaning, or centrist, they have been introducing various programs to motivate seniors to continue their professional activities. So we had the 50-plus programs, then we had the 60-plus program. Right now we're talking about 65-plus, and, only some future government will know where this will end. Perhaps sometime we'll reach even the 80-plus program. But wishing all of us all the best with regard to our health, I'm constantly asking myself whether this is absolutely realistic. As you said, despite the better healthcare that we are experiencing over the past decades, the question remains whether this sufficient part of the society of seniors will be able to function as actively as to be contributors to the Polish economy. Well, that's what it boils down to, because this is the source of money, of income for the state budget.
0: Exactly. I mean, of course, not in all walks of work, yes, because there are some, there are professions, there are situations where you do have to retire, you have to take a breath away from work, because you have been a manual worker, you have been, you know, there are stressful jobs which in one way or another require you to step down, but there are very many such that you can still handle. There are many situations where in Poland, where, for example, in the education system, all those retired teachers are still continuing their profession because there are hardly any teachers now. And the same case is with nurses and with doctors. So, well, somehow the country has to function, be it with the help of seniors or not.
1: So maybe an idea would be to combine this goodwill factor with a lowered retirement age. Why not indeed have it at 60 for both sexes, and then those who are willing and able to work further, well, the longer the better. That's all for this week. I'm Sławek Szewc.
0: And I'm Agnieszka Bielawska. Goodbye.
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I am Michał Kubicki. Hello and welcome to another edition of From the Archives. Today I invite you for a roundup of events on Poland's cultural scene in 2014. We'll be recalling an important event in the career of Polish tenor Piotr Beczała, then British pianist Claire Hammond with her impressions from the Tatra Resort of Zakopane, and a gift of Polish folk art from the United States to Radom in central Poland.

Piotr Beczała, the internationally acclaimed Polish tenor, has received rave reviews after his performance in Verdi's The Masked Ball at San Diego Opera. The prestigious magazine Opera News wrote, "Beczała was in glorious voice from the moment he took the stage as Gustav." Last year, Deutsche Grammophon released his CD entitled Heart's Delight, the songs of Richard Tauber, a tribute to one of the most famous Austrian singers of the first half of the 20th century. On the CD, the Royal Philharmonic Orchestra is conducted by Łukasz Borowicz, the music director of the Polish Radio Symphony Orchestra.

0: I think for Piotr, this project is very special because you are staying in one row with a legend, with Richard Tauber. You are facing the giant of the past with the giant of the present time. To make a tribute is not to make a copy of Richard Tauber.
1: It was normal and Sunday sitting on the radio and hear the recordings of those singers. Like Richard Tauber, he was just the best on this. I think the people, the public, realize if a singer is very serious with that, what he's doing, or making that just for money or for popularity. And my opinion, he was with heart and soul with his concert, with his recordings, with the amazing friendship with Franz Lehár, with Robert Stolz. And of course, he was a pop star from that time. I believe in that every tone, every sound there was ever produced, it's somewhere there. And this small parts of energy touched us, and we can take it or block it. But I feel definitely

Light music is really, it's not so light when you try to sing that. It needs a lot of courage for opera singer to take this part of the repertoire seriously. It's such an amazing, fascinating world. Pure emotions. Today is not really interesting. Love, trust, it's all boring feelings for most of the people. For me, not. I think it's not sentimental when I say that's the essence of the life. And if some composers describe this in such a beautiful melodies and beautiful music, that's my destiny. I have to do this. It's not just I'm doing this because somebody asking for that. No, I love this music. You will see on the recording, we found some really, really nice music. It's really deep music.

0: Lehár, Stolz, they compose a lot of music, especially for Richard Tauber. It's not only that I have to think about, now I'll be compared with, for example, with Richard Tauber. No, it's just the direction, how to sing, how to use the voice to fill these phrases, these lines with emotions.
1: Perfect orchestration,
0: yes.
1: Perfect melodies. I think that, just joking, of course, that every contemporary composer would kill his mother and father just to compose one single melody, yes. Like Lippenschweiger.
0: Yes. Yeah.

These songs, they describe the moment in a small pill. It's just one great moment. In 3 minute music, you have the whole story. And not only that, you have beautiful melody, and it's great to sing that because it's well written for the voice. Yeah, so what do you want more? It's just you can lie down and you know take a glass of wine and hear the music.

0: 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The Tatra Resort of Zakopane is currently the venue of an interesting event, the Days of Karol Szymanowski's Music. It was in Zakopane that this famous Polish composer of the first half of the 20th century spent several years of his life. One of the featured pianists at the event was Claire Hammond, one of the rising stars among the young generation of pianists. I spoke to her over the phone shortly before her recital.
1: 20th and 21st century music occupies an important place in your repertoire, and it seems that works by Andrzej Panufnik are a natural choice in his centenary year. What do you find of particular fascination in the music of Andrzej Panufnik?
2: I find Andrzej Panufnik's music attractive because it has a real vitality. There's a great love of life there, and in the faster virtuosic pieces, you really have something to hold on to as a pianist, whereas in the slower, more reflective music, it's very open and spacious. He has a real sense of space and of dimension in his music that I find very attractive.
1: You've been in touch with Andrzej Panufnik's daughter Roxana, is that right? And
2: yes.
1: You also recorded her works.
2: I have done.
1: This helped you in probing deeper into Panufnik's music, the conversations you had with Roxana?
2: Yes, I think so. I've been able to get a sense of who he was as a man and as a father from Roxana.

0: And also, there are certain similarities between their music. Obviously, Roxana has a very individual style, but I think that their harmonic language has much in common.
1: Your recital program also includes Szymanowski. I suppose that to perform his music in Zakopane, where he lived for several years, must be quite special.
0: It is very special. I've read a lot about Zakopane when I was doing research on Szymanowski's music, and it's a real honor to be able to perform his pieces here in the town itself.
1: And that particular feel for the Highland music that is so evident in his works, I mean, from his mazurkas to the ballet Harnasche, right?
0: Yes, it's very clear in a lot of his works. There's this distinctive voice that comes through. The pieces that I'm playing, the Metop, are from a little earlier in his career before he moved here. And they have a more Greek or an almost Mediterranean sensibility.
1: Did you have a chance to see a little bit of Zakopane and get the sense of this particular style of architecture and so on?
0: Yes, I've seen some of the beautiful houses around here, and I'm hoping to go to the museum this afternoon. So I'll be able to see some more of the local culture there.

0: And finally, a gift of love. The town of Radom gets a major collection of Polish folk art from the United States. It belonged to the late literary scholar Samuel Fishman, born in Radom 100 years ago. Forced to leave Poland during an anti-Semitic purge in 1969, he settled in the United States, lecturing in Polish and Russian literature at Indiana University in Bloomington. He died in 1999. Folk art was Samuel Fishman's great passion, and he accumulated a vast collection of works by Polish artists. According to his will, it became a property of the museum in his native Radom. Samuel Fishman's daughter, Anna O'Brien, described the collection in an interview, which I recorded soon after her visit to Radom.
1: The collection consists of Polish folk art that my dad collected well over many years, all my childhood basically. So it's Polish folk art. It's sculptures, paintings on glass, and ceramics. From sculptures, there's something called, I don't know how you call it in English, Christus Frasobliwy.
2: The Sorrowful Christ.
1: Sorrowful Christ, yes. There's a rather large sculpture from 19th century. The author is unknown, but it's rather unusual. The value of this is that this kind of art does not exist anymore, because it was made by people who were uneducated but very talented. A lot of it is religious, but not all. Most of it is done by authors who are well-known. And another piece that is my favorite is the Kresh Kaplitska, I guess, by Janos, who was a very well-known folk sculptor, who was almost illiterate. But made absolutely wonderful artwork. There are a number of other sculptures. It's all wood, sculptured, it's all in wood, made by various, unfortunately, I don't remember. I think there was Jan Kaminski. I mean, there are several well-known authors. Paintings on glass, again, most of it is from Zakopane region. The whole collection consists of about 107 items.
2: Over 100 items. This is a very major collection. Your father left Poland in 1969. Now, was the collection in its final shape before

0: or did he continue to expand it while in the United States?
1: It was mostly complete. There wasn't a lot of opportunity to expand it. There might have been. I remember when I was visiting Poland, I might have bought a couple more paintings on glass and brought it back for my dad. But it was mostly complete. And one, actually, the last item that my father added to, which I think might be the 19th century sculpture, my cousin reminded me, was purchased literally days or weeks before we left Poland. He traveled to Zakopane, to my mother's concern and worry, because he disappeared for a few days and came back with the sculpture. So he was, it was being done till the very last minute when we were leaving Poland, and leaving Poland was the biggest tragedy of his life.
0: The collection will now be displayed in a house in Radom where your father lived as a young boy, I believe, right?
1: Yes, his family moved there. His parents moved there when they were married.
0: So I believe it must be for you also a very emotional experience, because it's like, a return home, as it were, right?
1: Yes,
0: your father, in a way.
1: Yes, it was very, very, mixed feelings and very emotional, and just to be in that house where basically, people who lived there are no longer here. And that some of them, died under very tragic circumstances during the war. Yes, it was very, very emotional. I'm glad that the house is under the ownership of the museum, because it was renovated and it's in well taken care of.
0: I can read in the report by the Polish press agency that your father, friends included some very well-known personalities in the world of culture and the arts, and that your family archive contains his correspondence with the poets and writers and so forth.
1: Yes, and that archive was in Indiana University. Kind of automatically, when my mother died, and I, closed the house basically. All the correspondence of professors who work for university, I automatically go to the archives of the university. So, I've kept a few more personal letters and some pictures of my dad and Miłosz and his correspondence with Dunikowski. And, I remember, Dunikowski was in our, I remember being in his house as a small child. Some of these people I remember, some not so much, but he had very wide interests, was well regarded, and I think well liked by his friendship with Dunikowski was a very long friendship. But Dunikowski made a sculpture of my mom, and we have and gave the first cast to my parents as a gift. I think the sculpture is in the Dunikowski Museum Kulikarnia in Warsaw, but we have the first cast.
2: Anna O'Brien talking about the collection of Polish folk art which her father, Samuel Fishman, donated to the museum in Radom, a town where he was born 100 years ago. Let me just explain that Ksawery Dunikowski was a famous sculptor. He survived Auschwitz concentration camp and was best known for his neo-romantic sculptures and Auschwitz-inspired art. He died in 1964. That's all in From the Archives. I'm Michał Kubicki, your host, saying goodbye and inviting you to tune in next week for another selection of Polish radio programs.
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7: You're tuned to Polish Radio, broadcasting from Warsaw. I'm Danuta Isler, welcoming you to this edition of Around Poland. Today, I'd like to take you to the northeastern city of Olsztyn, the capital of the Warmia and Mazury region, which is famous for its beautiful landscapes, countless lakes and vast forests. Yet, Olsztyn is not just forests and lakes. It also has a charming old town with its well-preserved high gate from the end of the 14th century. And close to the entrance gate is the Gothic castle, which now serves as the Warmia and Mazury Museum. Most important there are the traces of the famous Polish astronomer Nicholas Copernicus, who, although lived in a castle for only 5 years, definitely left his mark there. If you'd like to find out what are these traces, join me and a local guide, Marian Jurak, on a tour of the castle.

0: we are inside the beautiful Gothic castle in Olsztyn.
1: A castle that belonged to the Wargiem chapter, and the castle where one of famous Poles, a famous Polish astronomer, Nicolaus Copernicus, lived and worked. And just now we can see the place where he worked and an astronomical testing board which was made by Nicolaus Copernicus. Have a look, it is on the wall. It is an original testing board made with Nicolaus Copernicus' hand. And the testing board was used by him to establish the exact date of the equinox in spring. And he did it because he took part in the changes of calendar in Europe. He was one of several astronomers who were involved in this undertaking.
0: So we can actually say that this is the beginning of a longer process which later led to the fact that he, as many said, stopped the sun and moved the earth.
1: It was one of the steps of that process because he didn't write his famous book here in Olsztyn. He wrote that book in Fromborn because Nicolaus Copernicus lived only 5 years in our castle. But it was one of the steps of his interest in astronomy.
0: Rightly so, it is at the entrance to the castle, probably one of the most important and one of the most precious monuments to see here. What else can we see inside the castle?
1: You should go and see the chambers where Nicolaus Copernicus lived and worked. First, because he lived and worked there, and then because of its beautiful architecture. So let's go there.
0: And here we are inside.
1: Inside two chambers. There used to be two chambers here. They belong to Nicolaus Copernicus. Have a look at that crystal vault, beautiful vault, which was hanging here in this chamber in the times of Nicolaus Copernicus.
0: This is what used to be both his study room and his bedroom.
1: Yes, it was his bedroom, living room,

0: and the chamber next to it was the place where he worked.
1: Few remains of the genius of Copernicus. They look familiar, but I wouldn't dare to guess their names.
0: Unfortunately, all the original instruments which were used by Nicolaus Copernicus were robbed to Sweden during Swedish wars. These are only copies.
1: Shame.
0: Shame. But we in our castle have one original book which belonged to Nicolaus Copernicus, and it is the only book from his collection. The only original book.
1: What kind of book?
0: Medical book, because Nicolaus Copernicus was not only an astronomer, but he was also a doctor.
1: That's why we can see here procedures in case of fever or outline of medical practice. Quite exotic for Middle Ages, I would say. But as I mentioned, his original work is right next to it, on the revolution of the celestial bodies. What about this huge painting on the left?
0: It shows Nicolaus Copernicus teaching in Italy, thanks to his very rich uncle, Lucas Wassenrode. He could study. This uncle could pay for his studies in Italy because he was the Bishop of Varmia. These are good signs of nepotism.
1: Indeed, and those instruments we were talking about.
0: These are copies of instruments. The original instruments are in Göteborg. They are called quadrant, triquetrium, and astrolabium, of course, in Latin.
1: Astrolabium, you said, which says astrolabe, it's the astronomical instrument that is used for positioning celestial bodies. It sort of looks like the globe.
0: Yes, it does. It was used by Nicolaus Copernicus here in this castle.
1: What is the last thing that we can see here? Oh, solar quadrant. Yes, very, very exotic looking instruments. Even for modern people, I would say. Of course, we have to pay tribute to Nicolaus Copernicus, but there are also other things interesting to see in the castle. What else is worth seeing here?
0: Exhibition devoted to Nicolaus Copernicus is a permanent exhibition, but the collection of pieces of art gathered in this museum allows to organize temporary exhibition of art, of painting, sculpture, and other art, and we can see such a collection of old paintings in the next chambers.
1: Unfortunately, we have to leave the castle. But as I said, we only had a few minutes to present its beauties. All visitors are welcome to take a walk around. Remember, the museum is closed on Mondays. Just very finally, why should they? After they had a lovely walk in the sun around Olsztyn Old Town, come in to see the Olsztyn Castle.
0: First of all, because of Nicolaus Copernicus and the astronomical testing board, but also because of interesting exhibitions shown in this castle, exhibitions of painting, of sculpture. I would like to attract everybody to see this place.
2: And if this recommendation is not enough, here's what a few tourists from America had to say about their impressions from the castle.
1: Where are you from?
3: We're from the United States, Canada.
1: Is this your first time in this part of Poland and in Poland?
3: Yes, it is.
1: And how do you like the surroundings?
3: It's very nice. Yeah, we really enjoyed it.
4: Wonderful to come to some place that has such a powerful sense of history.
1: Did you see the astronomical table?
3: Yes, we did.
1: Why would you recommend this particular place?
3: I think because of the Copernicus connection, it's a very nice place to actually picture him doing his thinking, you know, about the whole thing.
4: The world, cosmos.
3: Yeah.
1: All right, thank you. Enjoy.
4: Thank you.
2: That's all in this program. 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

Welcome to Central Europe Today. In this magazine, every week, we will be talking about what life in Central Europe is all about. The show is coming to you from Warsaw and is hosted by me, Danuta Esler. It is a co-production of Polish Radio's External Service, as well as Radio Slovakia International, Radio Romania International, and Radio Prague. In a show this week, disinformation in Poland has become a systemic threat. We'll look at the European housing crisis through the testimonies of its citizens, and conspiracy theories flourish in Slovakia. We'll tell you why, but first, it's time for music, and we're kicking off this week's show with Poland's Wiktor Waligura and Dryskull in the song called Cztery Pory Roku, or Four Seasons.

77% of Poles have encountered disinformation, 75% regard it as a serious problem, and 47% compare influence operations to the threat posed by a conventional armed attack. These are among the conclusions of the Disinformation Through the Eyes of Poles 2026 report published by the Digital Poland Foundation. Also, social media became the main place people run into false information.

0: information, quoted by 66% of respondents, up sharply from 55% just 2 years ago. Television and YouTube followed behind, while one in five said they had come across AI-generated fake news. To find out more, I spoke to Piotr Mieczkowski, the managing director of the Digital Poland Foundation, a non-profit organization that promotes digitalization and aims to establish Poland as a global innovation hub. I have to tell you that some of the findings that came out of the report, I found quite unbelievable, including the main one. 3 in 4 Poles have come across fake news. The fact that many Poles think fake news is spread by politicians, well, that probably shouldn't be surprising. So why did you decide to tackle this?
1: Actually, that's the third edition of the report. We done the first edition in 2021. That was just after the pandemia. And we saw so many misinformation and disinformation campaigns coming
0: crazy
1: from...
0: Crazy stories.
1: Yeah, crazy stories. Well, one of my favorite one was that 5G not only poses a threat to our health, but it's one of the tools that sent COVID to people. So for me, as a guy who finished the University of Technology, I couldn't imagine that electronic waves could send COVID to people. More than 35% believe in that story. And we decided with the manufacturers, Demagogue, the famous one, and several media outlets, that we should measure the level of disinformation in Poland, the source of disinformation, and whether it's a risk or not. That was 2021.
0: The third edition, before you go to the details, so based on number one, number two, and now number three, are we getting worse as a nation and fake news?
1: Well, actually, the level of disinformation is a little bit increasing, but people are more aware of it. For example, 5 years ago, people were not aware that so many disinformation is spread through social media. Now it's the number one source. 66% of Poles think that social media is the main channel of disinformation. The new threat we see, I mean, that's the change from 2021, is the AI. We ask about deepfakes, we ask about AI, did you come across, etc. And we see increase of a risk coming from AI tools, especially deepfakes. And one of five Poles think that AI could be a threat.
0: So some people in Poland already are aware that this video, that it's looking totally realistic, may not be.
1: May not be, but I must say that the quality of those videos changed. I mean, 5 years
0: that's
1: ago, like six fingers were pretty
0: normal.
1: Exactly,
0: yes.
1: And, you know, the shadows, etc. Now, those are real pictures, I would say. And that's a terrible news for us because it's easier now to spread false stories. But in terms of AI, we see also that people, and I think that's a good news, by the way, for the media outlets, people do not accept news created by AI and done by AI without any human oversight. So only 8% of Poles accept the news where, let's say, in the program, there's an AI avatar. So we don't have any real journalist. And also 8% of Poles also only accept articles, reviews done only by
0: so
1: AI.
0: We do need humans. At the end of the day, humans need humans.
1: Definitely.
0: So there's a little bit of hope.
1: There is a hope, but the main challenge actually for the media is the revenue source, because people spend more and more time in social media, which means the revenue coming from ads actually goes to the big tech. Meta, which is Facebook and Instagram, Google, and several other platforms. And I think that's the main reason to worry, because it's getting harder and harder to be independent in the media without any strong revenue source.
0: Or some kind of supervision. Although I always think at the end of the day, using your brain should be the main thing to go. But I'm going to go back to those politicians. When polls were asked who they believe in responsible for spreading disinformation, respondents most often pointed to domestic politicians and parties, 45%. AI power bots, trolls, AI, you already mentioned briefly. Online influencers is also surprising. There are a lot of politicians and parties in the news. There are talking heads left and right, no matter which kind of channel you pick. People are buying they are selling, so to speak.
1: Well, at least 45%.
0: That's almost half of society, no?
1: Yes, half of society. But I think, if you look at the demographics, also interesting part is the one who doesn't believe in the stories done by the politicians. Those are people mostly in big cities, educated, who finished the university, and with higher salary. So if you go to the rural part of Poland, where in most cases you have people with, let's say, basic education, etc., they are most susceptible to disinformation. For example, we check the 30 most popular fake news in Poland, divided to climate, energy, politics, etc. And 9 out of 10, you could say almost everyone, confirm at least one story. But in most cases, people from the smaller cities or rural part of Poland confirm more. So they are more susceptible, and The most common one was around climate and energy. So around electric cars.
0: Uh-huh.
1: But I think it's related to Russia.
0: Because I wanted to ask you,

0: If there is one topic.
1: Energy and climate is, I would say, the most typical case for fake news. Then probably will be European Union and health.
0: Brussels, of course.
1: Brussels, that we are, as Poland, we are managed by Brussels and Berlin. I think more than 40% believe in that story and that we lost our sovereignty. But I think it spread from Russia. I'm talking about the climate. When you think about it, why? Because Russia is exporting the fossil fuels and doesn't want us, not only Poland, but the European Union as a whole, they don't want us to do a energy transformation. So get rid of the fossil fuels, move on to the green energy, nuclear energy. So they spread fake news about the electric cars, about the solar panels, windmills, all of that kind of stuff.
0: That would be in their benefit.
1: Yes, and that's number one fake news. I think 52 or 54% of Poles confirmed that, for example, electric cars catch fire more often than combustion engine.
0: It's actually quite surprising what people can believe in. When we covered the first anniversary of the space trip of Sławosz Uznański-Wiśniewski, I spoke to him and he said following his trip around almost 25% of society did not really believe that it happened.
1: Yeah.
0: Although, I mean, we were there at 8 something in the morning watching television.
1: I think it was the previous edition, second edition. We asked Poles about whether it's a fake news or not that people landed on the moon, and I think around 30%, 20-something, didn't believe in that story. One out of four. And 30% or 31 believe that human lives in the same time with the dinosaurs. That's also interesting stories, that dinosaurs were killed by people.
0: Too many Jurassic Park movies. Did you ask maybe specifically whether the Poles are aware of what's coming from Russia or no?
1: No, we didn't ask about Russia, but we asked, for example, about influence actors, special operation. 45% Poles believe that this information done professionally by the state actors like Russia, it could be compared to traditional arm attack done by rockets or tanks. That's, I think, really quite shocking that half of Poles think that it's like rocket is hit the Warsaw capital or Kraków. And the second, I think, factor related to that was that when we ask who is the most impacted, what area is the most impacted, democracy as a state is number one, number two. So people are really like we saw that 5 years ago, fake news was like funny story, there's no harm, yes. Everyone knows it's a joke, like we prefer free speech, so there could be some influencer who spread the fake news and even earn money on that, but that's okay. Mm. Now I think it's getting serious, probably because of the war that we have
0: on the border. Yeah, geopolitical context.
1: Yeah, so that changed, and I think we see that in the report.
0: Piotr Mieszkowski, Digital Poland Foundation. Thank you very much.
1: Thank you.
0: And I was talking to Piotr Mieczkowski, the managing director of the Digital Poland Foundation, non-profit organization that promotes digitalization and aims to establish Poland as a global innovation hub. And our conversation will be followed by Polish singer Hania Kuzimowicz in her song called Trzy razy bardziej, or Three Times as Much.

0: The group of the Progressive Alliance of Socialists and Democrats of the European Parliament has launched a social campaign in Strasbourg earlier this year. Held under the slogan "A home is a right," it emphasized the human impact of financial struggles related to renting and buying properties across the European Union. The exhibition and the storytelling gathering that accompanied it also focused on social policies and affordable housing. And so Eugen Coyocariu of Radio Romania International sat down with its Vice President for Social Europe, Gabriel Bischoff, for a more comprehensive look at the issue.
1: We have witnessed a very emotional event, live exhibition, web and photos about housing in Europe. Why has become housing such a problem in Europe, a continent of rich people in inverted commas?
2: Because the market failed here. And what we can see is with speculation, with financialization, with more and more short-term rentals, that this process is driving out the people that are teachers or nurses to find an affordable flat in their cities, or young people like Hamza and others who do a training or education. And this is why we fight in this committee here for better solutions. Also, what Europe can do to make it more possible in Romania and every city, like in my city in Berlin, for people to find affordable housing. Because what we can see is if you can't find affordable flat or house, it impacts on your whole life. You might not take this traineeship, which provides him with great opportunities for his future. Or Matthias, the guy from Milan, he wants to be an engineer. If he doesn't find an affordable flat, he might do something totally different. And this is why, for a good future, you need a home that you can pay for and that is your own and that provides you with security.
1: The motto of this exhibition is that home is a right, not a privilege.
2: Absolutely.
1: And a home has to be for people, not for the profit. Could you elaborate on this motto, please?
2: Yes, because affordable home means that you have an ordinary rent and that you can pay for your flat, and not that you have to be rich, you know, to be able to have a decent home. I'm coming from Berlin, a city where 100 years ago, poor workers were not able to afford flats. They were living in wet flats, developing diseases. And it was one of the great achievements also of social democracy to make sure that everyone can find an affordable flat. And now we are going a bit back in history because we can see that a normal apprentice cannot afford it anymore. And this is why we have to deliver as politicians to make this possible, that every European that wants to have a future can also find an affordable flat. We cannot leave single mothers with cancer and two children on the streets. We cannot allow that people have to pay half of their income if they are two just to pay their mortgage. And this is where we have to deliver better solutions.
1: We have this very good report. What can do from now on the European institutions, taking into account that this policy about housing, it's at the national level, in fact.
2: What we want to do is to say, okay, what can Europe do so that the mayor of Barcelona, where the Spanish colleague comes from, that he is not driven out of his flat because it's much more profitable to rent it out to tourists. And what can we do to make sure that we have non-profit solutions like here in Munich for young people, apprentices, to find a good flat here, or students? And we are working for legislation on short-term rentals to give the mayors more room to limit it. We are fighting for European funds to support housing, non-profit housing, especially

0: for young people in training and education. We fight for more social housing and also to fight homelessness and give people support to find their way back in our societies.
1: Thank you so much.
2: Radio Romania International's Eugen Coyocariu was talking

0: this phenomenon. Based on new research conducted by a team of researchers from the Institute of Experimental Psychology at the Center for Social and Psychological Sciences of the Slovak Academy of Sciences, published in the British Journal of Social Psychology, Patricia Polakovičová of Radio Slovakia International discussed this with researcher of the project, Lena Adamus. They spoke about how conspiracy narratives teach people to perceive the world as hostile and unstable, and why this matters for public trust and democracy.
1: Research conducted by a team of experts from the Institute of Experimental Psychology of the Slovak Academy of Sciences, published in the British Journal of Social Psychology, suggests that conspiracy beliefs are not simply about misinformation or lack of education. They are deeply psychological processes, closely linked to how people experience and interpret threat. Conspiracy narratives do more than provide alternative explanations. They cultivate a persistent sense of danger. People who endorse such beliefs are more likely to perceive the world as unstable, hostile, and controlled by hidden actors. This dynamic is particularly relevant in a country like Slovakia, where recent years have been marked by political polarization, economic uncertainty, and declining trust in institutions. In such an environment, feelings of insecurity and lack of control can make simplified and threat-focused explanations especially appealing. The research highlights that conspiracy thinking is closely linked to how individuals regulate and manage their feelings, particularly fear, anxiety, and uncertainty. When people struggle to cope with complex or threatening realities, conspiracy narratives can offer a sense of clarity and coherence. However, this clarity comes at cost. Increased distrust, stronger perceptions of hostility, and deeper social division. We speak with one of the researchers behind this study, Lena Adamus, to explore how conspiracy beliefs take root, why they resonate in contemporary Slovakia, and what their broader societal impact means for democratic life.
2: Your research suggests that conspiracy theories are not only about misinformation, but also about feelings such as threat or fear. How do conspiracy narratives make people feel threatened? And why is this feeling so powerful?
3: I would first start with the distinction that conspiracy beliefs considerably differ from misinformation, at least from definitional point of view, because with misinformation or disinformation, we know for sure that they are false. So these are certainly false or incorrect or inaccurate pieces of information. With conspiracy beliefs, this is not the relevant aspect of conspiracy belief or theory, because we may still be uncertain. You know, there are conspiracies in the world, so some conspiracy theories might actually be true. But what is important is that they are not epistemically founded, so we have no sufficient ground to believe in them. And this is why, from this cognitive point of view, they are problematic. Why they are powerful? Because when we see in the history when conspiracy beliefs become popular, they are nothing new, of course, we see that the popularity or proliferation of such theories increases in times of uncertainty, such as wars, pandemics, some economic crisis or social crisis. So the times when people need to orient themselves, need to navigate through those uncertainties, and they feel threatened already. So they reach for conspiracy theories because conspiracy beliefs provide simple explanations. And of course, we are, as humans, we are lazy, cognitively lazy, and we prefer simple explanations over complex ones. So when conspiracy beliefs are present, we just say, okay, it makes sense. And when it makes sense, we are satisfied with this kind of explanation. This is why they are appealing. They are so convincing because it is really simple to grasp. This is a very important function conspiracy beliefs have, that they satisfy our need of structure or closure. They provide explanations, and then people should be calmer in some way. But our results show that this is exactly the other way around. We may have those hopes that we will feel cognitively and emotionally satisfied once we believe in conspiracy theory, but actually we are not. And when you think about the content of conspiracy theories, it makes sense because they are not soothing.

0: right? They are nothing that should calm us, because conspiracy theory usually says that there is a group of people and there are malicious plots against us. So what's soothing is, in this kind of vision, it is natural that they will only increase the sense of insecurity, of uncertainty, the sense of being unsafe in the current world.
1: So now when we kind of circle to those people who believe in these theories, why are some individuals more vulnerable to those conspiracy theories, or why they are leaning to them compared to others, let's say? And do you think it is primarily about education or some sort of lack of critical thinking, or maybe other like uncertainties that were already in their life?
0: So when we look at the circumstances when people endorse conspiracy theories, we have part of this answer. I said about existential threats such as pandemics or wars, when conspiracy theories become more popular. There is no easy answer how to protect people from conspiracy theories or any other unfounded beliefs, because every aspect provides just a part of explanation or a part of response. It also depends on the country we live in. For instance, during the pandemic, we noticed that some conspiracy beliefs were more popular in countries with poor institutional trust, and the lack of trust makes room for conspiracy beliefs.
2: Patricia Polakovičová of Radio Slovakia International. They're talking with researcher Lena Adamus. And their conversation brings us to the end of this week's edition of Central Europe Today. I'm leaving you now with Polish singer Spięty and his song called Zapalenie Przedrostka, or prefix Inflammation. I'm Danuta Isler. 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
1: You're tuned to Warsaw. Welcome to Europe East, a look at life and events in this part of the continent. I'm Agnieszka Wielawska. On August the 15th, Poland celebrates Armed Forces Day and the anniversary of what is known in Poland as the Miracle on the Vistula, the Battle of Warsaw fought in August 1920, which was one of the decisive encounters of the Polish-Bolshevik War. A report by Michał Kubicki.
2: The month of August 1920 is considered as an important milestone in Poland's modern history. Barely 2 years earlier, Poland regained her independence after 120 years of occupation by Prussia, Austria and Russia. It recreated itself in the void left by the collapse of the three partitioning powers and has been legally recognized as an independent entity in the Versailles Peace Accords. However, the collapse of all established order in Central and Eastern Europe condemned the infant republic to a series of nursery brawls, and between 1918 and 1921, Poland had to fight six wars concurrently.
3: The gravest of all was the Soviet War, which alone threatened the Polish Republic's new regained independence and its very existence. The Bolsheviks dreamt of swallowing the new republic. They thought of incorporating it into their state as another Soviet republic, in the hope that it would serve as their red bridge with the revolutionary Germany to spread the red revolution to the advanced capitalist countries of Western Europe.
2: The Soviet war against Poland grew out of an unplanned skirmish at Bereza Kartuska in the eastern part of the country in February 1919. But early on in 1920, the action expanded dramatically. From January onwards, the Red Army was constructing a huge strike force of 700,000 men. And in March, the Soviet command gave orders for a major offensive to the west, led by the 27-year-old general Mikhail Tukhachevsky. But Poland's erstwhile leader and founder of the state, Józef Piłsudski, nipped these preparations in the bud and delayed the Soviet advance through a series of fiercely contested battles. However, fortunes changed in the summer. Budionny's 1st Cavalry Army smashed its way through the Polish lines, and Tukhachevsky issued his famous Order of the Day, in which he told his soldiers to march to the west over the corpse of White Poland.
3: By the beginning of August 5th, Soviet armies were approaching the suburbs of Warsaw. The situation was critical. All diplomatic intervention had failed to produce an armistice. British and the French refused to give Poland any military assistance. A vociferous propaganda campaign under the slogan "Hands off Russia" led world opinion astray at a time when Soviet Russia was laying violent hands on its Polish neighbor. Finally, on August 10th, the Red Cossacks crossed the Vistula River west of Warsaw. Yet, to Tukhachevsky's surprise, Warsaw's fragile defenses held firm, and the initial attack on the Vistula bridgehead was repulsed.
2: On August the 15th, the Soviet march was contained by the skillful operation of General Władysław Sikorski, the same man, by the way, who was commander-in-chief of the Polish armed forces in the west during World War II. He achieved what many people thought was impossible, considering the might of the Russian army. So much so that, from then on, what happened was referred to as a miracle on the Vistula River, brought about by the intervention of God.
3: By August 18th, the entire Soviet army was encircled, and the Soviet rout was complete. Three Soviet armies were annihilated. The rest struggled eastward in total disarray. The Bolsheviks were stopped. And just as the Poles looked set to march on Moscow, Lenin sued for peace. An armistice was signed in October, and the final terms were confirmed by the Treaty of Riga early next spring.
2: Military historians refer to the battle on the Vistula River

0: of 1920 as one of the most crucial events of this century. The significance of the Polish victory was not lost on contemporaries. In Western Europe, the feelings of many people who heaved with a sigh of relief at the time were summed up best by the British ambassador to Berlin, Lord Dabernon, in Gibbonian style when he wrote,
1: "If Charles Martel had not checked the Saracen conquest at the Battle of Tours, the interpretation of the Koran would now be taught at the schools of Oxford, and her pupils might demonstrate to a circumcised people the sanctity and the truth of the revelation of Mohammed. Had Pilsudski and Sikorsky failed to arrest the triumphant advance of the Soviet army at the Battle of Warsaw, not only would Christianity have experienced a dangerous reverse, but the very existence of Western civilization would have been imperiled. The Battle of Tours saved our ancestor from the yoke of the Koran. The Battle of Warsaw saved Central and parts of Western Europe from a more subversive danger, the fanatical tyranny of the Soviet."
2: That was a report by Michał Kubicki. This week's solar eclipse and the Perseid meteor shower once again drew Czechs outside to look at the sky. They also highlighted something unusual about the country. Czechia has one of the densest networks of public observatories and planetariums in Central Europe. Vít Bohanka from Radio Prague has this report.
3: The Czech Astronomical Society lists 55 observatories that are open to the public, and the total rises to around 60 or more astronomical facilities when separate planetariums are included. Simona Bérová is the press secretary of the Czech Astronomical Society.
4: The Czech Republic is unique globally for the number of its observatories. Just as Czechs are mushroom pickers and gardeners, many of them are also amateur astronomers.
3: The comparison is striking even within Central Europe. Our survey of directories maintained by national astronomical organizations suggests that Czechia has roughly 6 public observatories and planetariums for every million inhabitants, considerably more per capita than, say, Austria, Germany, or Poland. Only neighboring Slovakia comes close, perhaps reflecting the two countries' shared history. But the Czech fascination with astronomy goes back much further than Czechoslovakia itself. Prague was already an important European center for the study of the heavens around the turn of the 17th century, when some of the leading scientists of the age were drawn to the court of Emperor Rudolf II.
4: In the 16th century, Prague became a center of astronomy, thanks to the work of Tycho Brahe and Johannes Kepler. In 1917, the Czech Astronomical Society was founded. Here they brought astronomy closer to the public, not just the scientists, and they built the Štefánik Observatory on Petrin Hill. Astronomy becomes a hobby.
3: So popular astronomy was already firmly established here long before the communist takeover of 1948. What happened afterwards, however, greatly expanded its reach. The communist state invested heavily in scientific education and encouraged people, particularly children and teenagers, to take an interest in astronomy.
4: During the communist era, there was a golden era of people's observatories. In every city, observatories were established, a center of education. There were clubs for children, observatories established by regions or cities gradually transformed. They turned into education centers with digital planetariums, even so there are still many people's observatories that offer a view through a telescope.
3: There was also a powerful political dimension to the fascination with space. Czechoslovakia was an active participant in Interkosmos, the Soviet-led program that involved other socialist countries in space research and eventually human spaceflight. For Czechoslovaks, the defining moment came in March 1978.
5: Дал возможность третьей стране.

0: Не в истории человечества выйти в космическое пространство.
1: And that was the flight of Vladimir Remek aboard Soyuz 28. He became the first person in space who was neither a Soviet nor an American citizen. And Czechoslovakia became only the third country in the world to have one of its citizens travel into space. Remek spent nearly 8 days in orbit, most of them aboard the Salyut 6 space station. His mission was presented at home as a major national achievement and gave the already considerable public interest in astronomy and space exploration another powerful boost. The political system that promoted science and space exploration, partly for ideological reasons, disappeared in 1989, but Czech involvement in space did not. Czechia has been a full member of the European Space Agency for many years, and Czech scientists, research institutions and companies now take part in a wide range of European space programs, from Earth observation and satellite technology to scientific experiments and space exploration.
2: ESA supports the Czech Republic in preparing its national mission to the International
1: Czechia has been a full member of the European Space Agency for many years, and Czech scientists, research institutions and companies now take part in a wide range of European space programs, from Earth observation and satellite technology to scientific experiments and space exploration.
2: Let's celebrate Aleš Svoboda, the feats of imagination and technology that will launch him into space.
1: And more than half a century after Vladimír Remek, another Czech is preparing to follow him into space. Aleš Svoboda, a Czech fighter pilot and member of ESA's Astronaut Reserve, is due to fly to the International Space Station in 2027, subject to final approval, becoming the first Czech astronaut to visit the ISS. Meanwhile, many Czech observatories have modernized, but the basic attraction remains remarkably simple.
3: People are curious. They like to look at planets, distant galaxies or the moon. They also come to astronomical events such as the Perseids, lunar or solar eclipses.
1: Explained Simona Bérová, the press secretary of the Czech Astronomical Society, and this week offered a perfect example. Two spectacular astronomical phenomena came together in the August sky, providing another reminder of why Czechia, with its remarkable network of observatories and generations of enthusiastic amateurs, can reasonably be described as a nation of stargazers.
4: A report by Vít Pohanka. The Romanian labor market is undergoing a period of swift transformation driven by economic uncertainty, the rising costs of living and technological shifts. More from Vlad Palcu from Radio Romania International.
5: According to the Work Monitor 2026 study carried out by Randstad Romania, 82% of employees believe that the salary remains the key factor when seeking a new position. At the same time, however, an increasing number of Romanians are prioritizing work-life balance, flexible scheduling and workplace autonomy. We spoke with Ionuț Huzu, commercial director at Randstad Romania, about the study's findings and the evolving expectations of the Romanian workforce.
6: Acest 82% ne spune că în 2026 românii nu mai alergă după promisiuni.
5: The 82% figure tells us that in 2026, Romanians are no longer chasing promises, but stability. At a time when prices are climbing and everything feels uncertain, the salary has become the only solid foundation. In short, people are still looking for a workplace where they feel valued. But if at the end of the month their earnings don't cover the bills or keep up with inflation, the conversation doesn't even start. For employers, the message is clear. Before offering perks and modern offices, it is financial security that gets people to the interview, Ionuț Huzu said. However, when it comes to preserving your current job, priorities become more nuanced. Nearly half of respondents say that work-life balance is the main reason they chose to remain with their company, ranking it above salary and even job security. It is a clear signal that flexibility and quality of life carry more weight than ever in professional decisions. Ionuț Huzu referred to this balance between professional and personal life.

0: Acest work-life balance este un fenomen interesant. Salariul este cel care te ajută.
1: This work-life balance is a fascinating phenomenon. Salary is what gets you to sign the contract, but balance is what makes you stay. Essentially, money is the bait, while free time and peace of mind are the reasons you don't walk away. Over the years, I've noticed that people have realized the career isn't a sprint, but a marathon. To sustain yourself in the long run, you need a job that doesn't rob you of your personal life. In conclusion, the salary brings us to the office, but the quality of life keeps us from handing in our resignation, Ionuț Huzu said. The Work Monitor 2026 study highlights that Romanians are becoming more cautious about changing jobs. Employees seem more guarded. Flexibility, however, remains non-negotiable. 40% would not accept a new position without the freedom to choose their work location, while over 40% say a flexible schedule is just as vital. The study also reveals that nearly half of Romanians either have or are looking for a second job. Ionuț Huzu explains.
0: Într-adevăr, conform studiului, 47% dintre români fie caută.
1: Indeed, the study shows that 47% of Romanians are either looking for a second job or already have one. This is well above the global average of 40%, clearly indicating the pressure caused by the rising cost of living. Yet, on the other hand, we're also seeing a shift in people's mindset. Roughly 37% of Romanians want to explore multiple sectors simultaneously, so it's ultimately a blend of financial necessity and a desire to remain flexible on the market. In 2026, flexibility isn't just about where you work, but how you work. According to the study, 40% of Romanians will reject a job outright if it doesn't offer that freedom. But beyond the schedule, people are also looking for trust. To retain talent today, employers must move from control to collaboration. Our advice is simple. Give people the autonomy to do their job in their own style and invest constantly in their development. It's clear that those who offer independence receive loyalty in return, Ionuț Huzu said. What are the biggest reasons for concern for Romanians, according to the Randstad analysis?
0: Sunt două motive mari de îngrijorare. Pe de o parte, vedem știrile despre conflicte, problemele economice, iar pe de altă parte, auzim tot mai des despre cum inteligența artificială ar putea să ne schimbe.
1: There are two big reasons for concern. On the one hand, we hear news about conflicts and economic problems. And on the other hand, we hear more and more often about how artificial intelligence could change our jobs. Naturally, against this uncertain background, more and more Romanians prefer caution to being open to new professional experiences, Ionuț Huzu told us. Technology visibly changes people's relationship with their jobs. Half of employees are already using artificial intelligence for advice related to their professional activity, and digital skills are becoming increasingly important on the labor market. Although many Romanians believe that technology can make their work easier and increase productivity, they also fear that some jobs will disappear in the not-too-distant future. Ionuț Huzu explains.
0: Inteligența artificială este un subiect foarte disputat. Pe unii sperie, alții se folosesc.
1: Artificial intelligence is a very controversial topic. Some are scared, others take advantage of it. Although the results of the survey showed that 60% of employees see AI as a tool to boost productivity, trust in leadership remains solid at 71%. However, if employees go to AI for advice, this is a signal that managers need to evolve. The role of a leader changes that of a technical expert to a facilitator of collaboration, and this is a very important thing that all company managers need to be aware of.
2: A report by Vlad Palcu. Finally in the magazine, Patricia Polakovicova from Radio Slovakia International looks at the growing popularity of crypto assets in Slovakia and what the introduction of a new regulation means for ordinary investors.
3: Cryptocurrencies are no longer operating in a completely unregulated environment. Since the introduction of the MiCA regulations, crypto asset service providers are required to meet stricter standards and obtain a license, marking an important shift in how the market

0: market is supervised. Even with new rules in place, investing in crypto still carries significant risks, including high price volatility, the potential for fraud, and the risk of losing access to funds. While regulation can improve transparency and strengthen consumer protection, it cannot remove the fundamental uncertainty that comes with these assets. This is why it remains essential for every investor to understand what they are buying and to be fully aware of the risks involved. But does regulation actually make investing in crypto safe? And how well do Slovaks really understand what they are putting their money into? I spoke to
1: Daniel Duriac, senior policy expert within a crypto assets and innovation section of National Bank of Slovakia.
0: When we say that the crypto asset market is now regulated, what does it actually mean for someone who simply wants to buy Bitcoin, for example? And what is different today compared to before?
1: Well, the most important change that now only licensed and supervised entities can provide these services. So before this regulation, all you needed was so-called trade license, and it was very easy to get. We had in Slovakia hundreds of these entities. Many of them were just natural persons. And as you can imagine, since there was no licensing process, no strict requirements, the quality of services was quite low. And it was very difficult for consumers to distinguish between legitimate crypto asset service providers and a lot of not that legitimate and sometimes even scams from other companies. So right now the situation is quite different. Only the companies that were able to pass the quite rigorous licensing process can provide these services. And just to illustrate it, out of 550 entities that had these trade licenses in Slovakia, only 6 got a MiCA license. So it was quite strict. And in EU, out of thousands of entities, only something over 300 entities can now provide these services. So maybe to sum it up, the process of investing in crypto via those regulated entities is safer now than it was before.
0: A lot of people might think that if something is regulated, it automatically means that it's safe. So is crypto actually safer now that these new rules are in place, or can people still simply just lose their money, as you already mentioned, the scammers and all of these things?
1: Yes, this is something to distinguish, because even though the process of investing in crypto became safer, the investment in crypto itself is still very risky, because a regulation can reduce the risk of fraud or poor governance or operational failures, but it cannot eliminate the investment risk, because investment risk is inherent with crypto. Many crypto assets do not have certain value and many of the projects will fail. And so, for example, even if you invest via this regulated way, via this supervised crypto asset service providers, you can still lose like 90% of your investment in few months, because this is part of crypto. For example, Bitcoin lost like 50% of its value during last year. It can also gain like 100% if it's good year. But as you can see, crypto assets are very volatile and it's not suitable for everyone, because you need to be able to handle this extreme volatility. And therefore, we recommend in general, if someone wants to invest in crypto, to only invest a small part of its investment portfolio in crypto, because higher gains are always associated with higher risk.
0: I found it interesting that according to the NBS survey on crypto assets, almost a majority of Slovaks have heard about them, but at the same time, almost half of the people say that they have no knowledge about them at all. And do you think this is one of the biggest problems, that people invest in crypto without fully understanding what are they actually buying?
1: This is a big problem, because people in general do not really understand crypto, and therefore they are more likely to become victim of scams. And we can see it from complaints that we get from consumers. For example, if some fake banks were to offer 20% return, most people would assume, okay, this is not real, this is some kind of scam. But if very similar offer comes regarding crypto, people will assume, yeah, this could be real, and then they will become victim of scam. Because many people heard stories about Bitcoin going from like 0 to 100,000, and they think, yes, this coin is next Bitcoin, this is my opportunity to become really rich, and it usually ends up badly. So yes, we think it's important for people to understand crypto, and therefore we at National Bank of Slovakia have many activities focused on increasing financial literacy also focus on crypto, and all these activities are covered by our brand Peť Peňazí.
0: The survey also shows that Slovaks' experience with crypto is growing, but the number of people who currently own crypto is changing significantly. What does it tell us about how Slovaks

0: view crypto today, and is it still more of an experiment for them, or is it becoming sort of like a more common form of investment?
1: As you mentioned, according to our survey, number of people who own crypto is not that different from the situation 2 years ago when we did the previous survey, because I think most people in Slovakia who wanted to buy crypto already bought it, and probably new investors will only approach crypto if there is some kind of bull run, if the price increases, or if there are new channels to buy crypto, for example. Some banks, even in Slovakia, are interested to offer crypto to their clients. So this could be also an opportunity for some people who will never open an account at some crypto exchange, but who trust their bank so they can buy crypto from them. But regarding the second part of your questions, yes, according to our survey, the views of Slovak regarding crypto is changing slowly. Because 2 years ago, when we did the previous survey, people were buying crypto mostly for speculation. Now the investment purpose is more often than speculation. So we can see that people consider crypto right now more some kind of alternative investment than just pure speculation.
0: If someone says, I want to try investing in crypto, what are the basic things that they should check beforehand and what should they be most careful about? The National Bank of Slovakia lists some basic recommendations, such as checking whether the provider is authorized, not relying solely on advertising or influencers, and also investing only money that you can afford to lose.
1: Yes, and before any kind of recommendation, one should answer the questions whether crypto is actually suitable for me, because as I mentioned before, if someone is some kind of conservative, risk-averse investor who cannot sleep if his investment loses 10% during one day, then crypto is not suitable for him. But if someone is able to handle the volatility, then the first recommendation is, as you mentioned, to only use licensed crypto asset service providers. You can easily check it on our website, National Bank of Slovakia, and all the crypto asset service providers, Slovak or foreign, who can provide crypto asset services in Slovakia are listed there. So if the providers that you want to buy crypto from is not listed there, this is a big warning sign, and I would definitely recommend to choose different crypto asset service providers. Second recommendation is, as you also mentioned, is only invest money you can afford to lose, because you should be prepared for this volatility and possibly for a complete loss of your investment. And if you invest too big part of your portfolio, then you might panic and then sell it at the worst moment. So this is why we recommend just invest small part of your investment portfolio in crypto. And another problem that is quite common is use of leverage or debt. So if you combine volatility of crypto with some kind of leverage, this is usually a recipe for disaster. So this is the second recommendation, to only invest money you can afford to lose. And third recommendation is to only invest in something you understand. People sometimes follow so-called influencers or finfluencers, or they just repeat what they see on social media, but it's oftentimes advertisement, so it's not genuine advice. And in crypto, there is this saying, do not trust, verify.
2: And that report by Patricia Polakowiczowa brought us to the end of this edition of Europe East. From Agnieszka Bielawska, thanks for joining me.

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1: You're tuned to Warsaw. This is Q&A, a program showcasing news and views on trends and phenomena in Polish society. I'm Ada Janiszewska, welcoming you to the show. Today we are taking a closer look at a major new global campaign promoting Poland. Poland more than you expected. The idea behind the campaign is simple yet ambitious: to challenge familiar perceptions of Poland and present the country as modern, diverse, and full of experiences that may surprise visitors. The campaign builds on the idea that Poland often turns out to be more than people expect, from its cities, culture, and architecture to its nature, food, and contemporary lifestyle. On Tuesday, August 18th, the campaign was officially launched with its new commercial videos unveiled to the public. The event opened with a special message from Hollywood star Jesse Eisenberg, who is one of the faces of the campaign. I also spoke with Polish actor Nikodem Rozbicki, who plays a significant role in the project. Stay with us to find out more.
2: Hi, it's Jesse Eisenberg. I am standing on the set of these new Polish tourism commercials. I was so honored to be able to be in them and to come and work with this fantastic Polish crew after having my favorite experience of my life of filming a movie in Poland. And it was a thrill to be coming back and also to be a face of Polish tourism. I'm really thrilled.
1: It must have been and probably still is a big deal for you to be a part of this campaign, its face alongside people like Jesse Eisenberg, Robert Lewandowski, Anya Rubik. Like, what was your first reaction when you received this offer?
3: Actually, I was like quite interested and happy that someone invited me to this project, and I think that it's something special, something big, and something worth to participate in. So yeah, that was great. And actually, I was waiting for like 2 days for scripts. And when I had a chance to check them, I realized that, yeah, I want to participate, I want to join.
1: You lived in the US and you studied there, and you mentioned during this press conference that Americans don't really know that much about Poland and they're fascinated with our country and all things Polish. So do you think that this commercial is worth trying to actually showcase what Poland has to offer?
3: Yeah, I truly believe that it's going to work that way. Wherever I am and with whoever I talk to, everyone is curious about Poland. People want to know about Poland, but they don't have a chance to get into this knowledge. So I think that's one of the ways that that's gonna work. I truly believe that. I think that our free clips are showing Poland in a good way, and way that Poland is, like, you know, like I truly believe it's hard to show Poland in 30 seconds.
1: Yes.
3: But still, there is a good beginning, maybe.
1: Yeah, for sure. And of course, you played alongside Jesse Eisenberg. Like, what was it like for you to, you know, sort of like share a screen with a star like him?
3: It's not a big deal, to be honest. I mean, he's very nice and kind guy, and I know some people from there and there, you know, and it's not a big deal. We are still human beings, whatever we do. The most important part is the fact if we are or not kind to each other. And Jesse was very kind and curious about Poland.
1: Yeah, you mentioned that he was very curious about Poland. He has this inner child and about Poland. So what did you guys talk about mainly?
3: He was very curious about Warsaw Uprising. So I recommend him visit, I told him that just you have to go to Warsaw Uprising Museum. And next day we met for a dinner in the evening. And so we talked about history, about his film as well. So yeah, he has something from inner child. Like he's looking for some knowledge about Poland. And that was great, actually. And I truly believe that's something that can show a kind of effect that these clips can do, this whole spot.
1: A dinner with Jesse Eisenberg. Well, that sounds pretty awesome, I have to say. And the last question, you play three different characters. Which one was the most fun to play?
3: Copernicus, I guess. Yeah, that was fun.
1: Copernicus, you mentioned the king.
3: Yeah, because it depends how we think about the fun.
1: Okay.
3: Because that was great to be a king, but

0: Craziest one is Copernicus, and I love that. That was a chance for me to do something crazy a little bit more than during the rest. That was the third clip that we were shooting, so everyone was like, okay, Nico, do whatever you want. I was like, all right, let's go.
1: Thank you so much.
0: Thank you so much.
2: Paweł Moraz, Vice President of the Polish Tourism Organization since the beginning of August.
1: We have to say that you're kicking off this campaign with a bang, with people like Jesse Eisenberg, Robert Lewandowski. And of course, why did you decide to choose these specific people? Did you do some sort of research? Did you survey that they were the people to really be part of this campaign?
2: Yeah, of course, this is a result of a quite profound research, finding people who are known worldwide, and one of those persons that are without any doubt face of Poland is Robert Lewandowski. Thinking about the fact that this campaign is being targeted to five markets, the US market, UK, Germany, France and Spain. At least three of those markets are countries where Robert Lewandowski played and scored goals. And besides of this, this is actually the face of Poland in this very good meaning of this word. It's not easy to gain him for commercials generally, but it was surprisingly easy to find to convince him for playing for Poland. You know, he is a national player of the national team of Poland, and I think this is a part of his job. So after his yes, we were really delighted, and but also the other names and faces like Jesse Eisenberg, who considers himself as Polish and got his passport, his Polish passport recently. Anya Rubik, world-renowned model, was also a historical figure of Lech Wałęsa, the leader of the Solidarity movement. So people that are associated with Poland in the first moment, and that was actually the goal.
1: So, of course, that was the goal, but what is another goal of this campaign? To promote Poland, to show that Poland is modern, is ever-changing, and is just like a great place to visit?
2: Yeah, you get this specific mix of modern Poland and historical Poland in these videos in all three cities, Warsaw, Gdańsk and Kraków. Those are our flagships of tourism, and those are the gates with great airports. So everybody traveling to Poland by plane is more or less convinced to come to Warsaw, or through Warsaw, or through Gdańsk or Kraków. But this is just the beginning of a travel that will continue throughout the country, and we also hope that this will be a kind of encouragement to discover this Polish diversity.
1: You've spent quite a sum on this campaign, 7 million zlotys, which is, of course, a lot. But can we talk about an investment here?
2: Absolutely, it is an investment. Think about Robert Lewandowski's social media. It's almost 40 million people following him, and he will post it, and everybody will learn about Poland. About Poland winning, as Jesse Eisenberg says, about Warsaw, about Gdańsk, and then finally about Kraków, will provide much more of media value than the money that we spent on that, which means that was a good investment.
1: But we have to mention that this campaign is an online campaign, and those commercials will be mainly presented on the internet. Why is that? Why not TV, radio, like those traditional media sectors, but you put a lot of emphasis on the online sphere?
2: Oh, there is a quite simple explanation for that, because it's 2026. Younger generation, the Gen Z, also the millennials, are those who we are trying to target in this campaign. And this would be the same path that Warsaw went throughout the last years, targeting people between 20 and 40. So people who are already grown-ups, having their own income, traveling solo or as couples or as families. There is a place and attractions for everybody here.
1: And the last question, we know that, of course, by this campaign you want to boost Poland's popularity worldwide, but can we say that even now Poland is gaining momentum when it comes to tourism?
2: It is. If you observe the numbers, over 12% of increase comparing 2024 to 2025, and still growing. This is the momentum of

0: stolen and we have to use it.
1: The campaign is part of a broader effort by the Polish Tourism Organization to promote Poland as a destination that can surprise visitors with the diversity and quality of its offerings. And that was all in today's Q&A. I'm Ada Janiszewska. Thank you for listening.

Hi folks, here's Michał Wowczarek in Warsaw hosting a new Soundcheck, a programme that showcases Polish pop artists and events. Each summer, Poland has a plenty of music events ranging from classical to pop, and today I'm going to take another look at this music festival season, focusing on an event held annually around this time of year. And so we are moving to the northern city of Olsztyn to take a closer look at the Green Festival that took place last weekend.

kicking off the show with PEZ featured at the event. The Green Festival, typically scheduled for mid-August in Olsztyn, sort of wraps up Poland's music season as concerns single-site events. There are still other festivals due late August, but those are touring events hitting several cities throughout the summer. Coming back to the Green Festival, though, it's 12th edition,

0: Japan over the weekend at Lake Ukiel. It is essentially a three-day celebration of Polish music with the green motif woven through sideline events like workshops, sustainability activities, as well as the lakeside setting. Typically, the lineup is very Polish and deliberately broad, stretching from alternative and indie through pop, hip-hop, electronic music and veteran acts. There are more than 30 performances and roughly 40 concerts across the 3 days. On the three main lakeside stages, the creme de la creme of the Polish music scene performed, spanning various genres. Among them, Artur Rojek, probably the most obvious alternative music heavyweight on the bill. Headlining day one, Rojek's presence gave the festival some serious indie credibility.
1: Lato 76.

76. Niewiele chciałem mieć.

the Green Festival has firmly established itself as one of Poland's most significant music events. The green in its name is no coincidence. It reflects the festival's commitment to sustainability. Combining artistic excellence with an eco-conscious message and a laid-back lakeside atmosphere, the event makes the most of its natural setting. Lake Ukiel, with its surrounding forests and unforgettable sunsets, provides a breathtaking backdrop that elevates the festival into one of the most scenic

the country. Its latest edition featured not only concerts by leading Polish artists, but also a series of green workshops and theatrical performances. Participants could also join meetings with artists, activists, and scientists.

For a Polish music audience, it's more than nostalgia. Sisters occupy a cherished place in Polish pop history, combining R&B, soul, hip-hop and electronic influences, and their return taps into the current appetite for reunions by influential 2000s acts.

It's probably best to describe the Green Festival as Poland's civilized alternative to your typical mud and mosh pit summer event. It isn't trying to compete with the Open Festival on international headliners or with Poland Rock on sheer scale and rock and roll mayhem. Unlike the latter, it's not a free event. You need a ticket, like day passes or a full 3-day pass. In return, you get what some call the most scenic festival in the country. The setting combines lake, forest and sunset views and family-friendly daytime activities. Now, to round off the show,

and give you an idea of how the organizers deliberately mix generations rather than separate young and old audiences, here's an unusually eclectic way to finish a festival. One of Poland's great singer-songwriters, Grzegorz Turnau, associated with Kraków's poetic song tradition, was put in between the strongest representation of the new generation of Polish alternative pop crossover on the last day of the festival. So, thanks for listening. From me, Michał Owczarek. Catch you again soon. Bye-bye.

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1: What's up?
2: What's up?
3: What's up?
4: What's up?
0: What's up? This week, English language degrees gain ground in Poland. Also, a Polish minister slams idea of linking pension age to motherhood, which she, dismisses as outrageous. And also,

0: Good news, life expectancy on the rise in this country. I'm Sławek Szewc.
1: And I'm Agnieszka Bielawska. Life expectancy rises in Poland. This, I think, is good news.
0: Well, good or bad, we'll see in a moment. Universities around the world are increasingly expanding their range of degree programs taught in English, and Poland is part of this growing global trend as institutions seek to attract international students, strengthen their global position, and prepare graduates for an increasingly international labor market. Now, according to the latest report by the British Council, titled The Future of English in Universities Worldwide, the number of degree programs taught in English in non-English-speaking countries has increased by as much as 48% since 2019. Now, the figures highlight how rapidly the international higher education landscape is changing and how important English language education has become. The United Kingdom, the USA, Australia, and Canada remain among the countries offering the largest number of degree programs in English.
1: And that is a surprise.
0: Yes, that is a total surprise to me, and continue to be popular destinations for international students. But seriously speaking, at the same time, students are increasingly looking beyond these traditional education hubs. Universities in countries that were not previously considered major destinations for English language study are becoming more attractive. The expansion of English taught programs allows institutions to reach a much wider pool of prospective students and gives young people more opportunities to study abroad without necessarily choosing one of the traditional destinations. According to this British Council research, young people are increasingly taking factors such as political and social stability, career opportunities, and quality of life into account when deciding where to study. The prestige of a university, excuse me, and the popularity of a particular study destination remain important, but they are no longer the only consideration. And here's where Poland comes into the picture.
1: Yes, I think there are more and more courses or studies conducted in English in schools of higher education in Polish because the universities are developing programs that are fully or partly taught in English. And thus they are accessible to students from abroad and also allow Polish students to study in a more, so to speak, international environment.
0: So it works both ways.
1: It does work both ways, and I think it is an excellent opportunity not only to better your skills in the object of your studies, but to better your skills in the object of your studies in English, which gives you immediately bigger opportunities for starting a career. If you're a doctor and you speak English fluently and have all those particular and very complicated names also in your mind in English, then it may open the doors to a career not only here in Poland, but worldwide.
0: Well, this is the important part, that it's not only about studying in English as a language, as one might say, well, any other language, but the importance lies in the fact of acquiring this professional vocabulary for basics, also being able to benefits from, specialist literature, which is widely available nowadays, if only through the internet. It's not like in the old times when libraries had been the only source and some had these, titles, periodicals, others did not. Right now, it's actually at, your fingertips, the availability of this type of information. So that makes life easier, and it allows, as you said, these people to specialize more in depth into their professions than it

0: had been the case, let's say, 30, not to mention 40 or 50 years ago. Well, there are also institutions which assist these efforts. For instance, the National Agency for Academic Exchange, NAVA, the Polish acronym, which runs the Poland My First Choice program. This program aims to encourage international students to pursue higher education at Polish universities, including programs taught, of course, in English. At the same time, an increasing number of Polish universities are expanding their English language offers. Institutions such as Warsaw University of Technology, the University of Warsaw, also the renowned Jagiellonian University in Krakow, also the Koźmiński University in the Polish capital, they offer programs aimed at international students and students looking for an international academic experience. In other words, they are part and parcel of these international student exchange programs, which also adds to the knowledge about offers of Polish academic centers, and therefore attracting more and more foreign students. In the case of Poland, it used to be students from countries like China. I know that the Koźmiński University had excelled at that. Plenty of students from China, but also from South America, from various parts of Europe.
1: Also, and from Africa.
0: And from Africa.
1: Mm-hmm.
0: But the interesting thing, at least for me, is the fact that these Polish centers of higher learning, they attract European students. Because, again, moving back two or three decades, it was sort of customary that students from outside Europe, when they were considering studies in the old continent, they picked countries like France, like Germany or Italy, while students from those countries, they displayed a little interest in studying anywhere else, or perhaps moving to places like the United States. Well, that's an attraction in itself, one might say. But otherwise, these were the target destinations, I would say, of all these foreigners. And for these past two decades, especially, this focus has been on to a rising degree, I would say, on Polish universities.
1: Indeed, and that due to the fact that the Polish schools of higher learning have introduced offer in English. So it's obvious. I mean, in times gone by, there were many students from, for example, from Africa or from the east of Europe coming here to Poland. But that required the knowledge of Polish language. So not only did they have to, for example, learn how to become a doctor, but they also had to learn Polish. So that, coupled with the task of learning Polish, was indeed a challenge. This language is not a very easy one, so it was really a challenge. Nowadays, why not choose Poland if you want to study in English? Because you have a huge offer of studies, courses that are conducted in English. So it's definitely much, much more open situation than it was before.
0: So one might say that they are tailored to the needs and expectations of these foreign students. Yes, I recall the days when there were these famous summer schools of
1: Polish. Yes.
0: For all those who wanted to attend various Polish universities, and they really had to have a sort of 3-month or at least 4-month start in advance by first taking these courses of Polish language.

0: The most famous ones were the one at Łódź in central Poland and also in Krakow at the Jagiellonian University, where they spent, hours and hours studying Polish to learn at least the basics by the time the new academic year started in October. And it was really painstaking.
1: It was
0: As
1: painstaking.
0: As you said, Polish is not an easy language.
1: This is a fact, but the NAWA, the National Agency for Academic Exchange, which you mentioned, is also organizing courses of Polish language for foreigners, for foreign students. And in ours, we had this kind of a cycle, which was called Taking Polish Around the World. Many of representatives of NAWA tried to shatter the myth that Polish is a difficult language, saying that there are so many people who want to study Polish and they find it really amazing. To us, Poles, absolutely Poles. Yes, it can be amazing once you can speak Polish if you're a foreigner, but then it is really a difficult language. So such, I think, is it's not a stereotype. It's a fact.
0: Well, it all depends on motivation. And of course, the effort is, as you said, highly appreciated by Poles. And a note for the latecomers, you're tuned to Polish Radio, broadcasting from Warsaw, where else? And this is the weekly What's Up feature
1: with Sławek Szewc
0: and Agnieszka Bielawska. All right. Poland's family and labor minister has dismissed as outrageous a proposal to tie women's retirement age to whether they have children. Agnieszka Dziemianowicz-Bąk said the idea amounted to punishing women who cannot have children with a longer working life rather than helping them through measures such as state-funded IVF. She called having children a private family affair, and one could not agree more. She also said that the only acceptable debate on retirement age was over lowering it to 60 for both sexes. Right now it's 60 for women, 65 for men, just as a reminder, or making it easier for people to keep working voluntarily past retirement age, including through reduced hours on full pay. Well, the dream of anyone's life, one might say. Now, the comments, they follow a recent proposal from Regional Development Minister Katarzyna Pełczyńska-Nałęcz to equalize the retirement age for men and women while linking women's eligibility to whether they had given birth.
1: This I found outrageous.
0: Well, it's interesting that this very heated and, as I said, emotional exchange is between two ministers who happen to be
1: women.
0: But which, would you say, of the two ladies' arguments seem to be more pragmatic, especially in view of Poland's rapidly deteriorating demographic situation, something about which we have been talking, well, almost continuously for the past two decades?
1: I mean, you're planning to talk about life expectancy on the rise, but for the time being, it really is, when we talk about baby booms, it's non-existent here in this country. But we are not the sole example. Similar situation is also happening, for example, in Slovakia. It is also happening in the Czech Republic. So I don't know why this particular region is not focused on having children. So I think that having children is your own absolutely private matter. It's like, you know, in the old days when you crossed the threshold of 20 years old, the grandmothers and aunties, first of all, they asked you, and what about marriage? And then if you finally got married, then immediately they demanded kids. This is my

0: own personal affair. And to add to that, the thing is that there are very many couples who are having problems with having children in the sense of health matters. So if someone cannot have children because of the health situation, well, proposing tying retirement's age to the fact whether they have or have not children is, I think, really absurd. What I also find is very funny, considering that we are not having a baby boom, but the society is aging, and very many people of the retirement age, they want to work, they want to continue being active professionally. So why, my question is, why lower the retirement age to 60 for both sexes? Poland has one of the, frankly, lowest retirement ages in Europe. So maybe France is also similar. But the whole of Scandinavia, Germany, whatever, the retirement age is 65 at the least.
1: Well, what you're saying is extremely valid, I would say, from the moral and ethical point of view, and I'm sure that most people will agree. But being the devil's advocate for a minute or two, let me ask whether this proposal to tie the retirement age for women with childbirth or motherhood will profit the economy in any way, because I haven't heard a single word about that. This is just pure theory which is being considered right now without any models of how all this might develop if it were actually substantiated into binding laws.
0: I don't really understand this proposal, because if you are a mother, then instead of reaching the age of 60, it will suffice for you to reach 55 if you are having three kids, for example. How will you tie this fact to motherhood, the retirement age to motherhood?
1: Well, I would say that this at best was a loose idea, sort of tabled by the original development minister without any deeper thought, perhaps, because yes, how do we do this? And besides, saying that, for instance, if people work voluntarily past retirement age and also having reduced hours on full pay, the other sort of immediate question that comes to mind, so where's all this money to come from? Someone has to pay for this.
0: Someone has to pay for this.
1: And the someone is the state budget. Where on earth is the government and other institutions, even the tax office, to get this kind of money? Because this is not just pennies, it's really a lot, and a lot of revenue. So
0: I don't think someone had any idea or any further idea about that, because if you are voluntarily working after past your retirement age, it is your own choice. So why immediately reduce you the working hours? What will the others say? So if you're old and you still want to work, why will you work less?
1: Well, I'm sure this would also lead to plenty of misunderstanding between co-workers and so on and so forth. So for the time being, like I said, I consider this just an idea, perhaps off the cuff, without any deeper substantiation. We'll see how this debate evolves or simply
0: disappears,
1: indeed. And finally, a bit of statistics.

0: something we all love. Life expectancy in Poland increased slightly last year, meaning in 2025, compared with 2024. That's from a report by the country's Central Statistical Office. In solid figures, the average life expectancy for men rose by 0.4 years to 75.4 in 2025, while for women it increased by 0.2% years to 82.5. Now, comparing this with, well, many years ago, specifically with 1990, the average lifespan has risen by 9.1 years for men and 7.2 years for women. In 1960, so going even further back, the average Polish man was expected to live to about 65, and strangely it coincided with retirement age for men, which means that, well, in those days, the
1: hardly any man lived
0: to see
1: retirement. No.
0: While the average life expectancy for women back in 1960 was around 71 years. The good news in all this, besides, of course, rising life expectancy, is the fact that the gap, the difference in these figures between men and women has been narrowing. In other words, our chances, the menfolk, are higher than mm-hmm. what they used to be, although by a slim margin, but still there's light at the end of the tunnel.
1: Well, mortality among Polish men remains higher than among women across most age groups. But again, we are not the sole example, because that is true of most European countries. Well, so, you know, it is that you are the frail sex.
0: Well, I'm really sorry to hear that, but the question that I asked at the beginning is that, is this news more good than bad? Keeping in mind that Poles are an aging society, and this spells serious problems, if only of an economic nature. With
1: that's what I said, we have to work
0: less
1: longer.
0: Hands available for work, and simultaneously more seniors requiring, well, extensive care and assistance.
1: Well, that is true, but I think that all those who really have the urge to work, to continue their sort of like employee status and not being a retiree, they should continue, because it also helps avoid very many health problems. Your mind is continuing to work, you are still, you know, being active, so that helps. Of course, it is not true for everyone, because, well, the question of well-being is first and foremost. But I think that this is something that we should propagate, working a little bit longer.
0: So you think Polish seniors can handle the burden, so to say? Successive governments, regardless of whether being right-leaning, left-leaning, or centrist, they have been introducing various programs to motivate seniors to continue their professional activities. So we had the 50-plus programs, then we had the 60-plus program. Right now we're talking about 65-plus, and, only some future government will know where this will end. Perhaps sometime we'll reach even the 80-plus program. But wishing all of us all the best with regard to our health, I'm constantly asking myself whether this is absolutely realistic. As you said, despite the better healthcare that we are experiencing over the past decades, the question remains,

0: whether this sufficient part of the society of seniors will be able to function as actively as to be contributors to the Polish economy. Well, that's what it boils down to, because this is the source of money, of income for the state budget.
1: Exactly. I mean, of course, not in all walks of work, yes, because there are some, there are professions, there are situations where you do have to retire, you have to take a breath away from work, because you have been a manual worker, you have been, you know, there are stressful jobs which in one way or another require you to step down, but there are very many such that you can still handle. There are many, just for to the end, there are many situations where in Poland where, for example, in the education system, all those retired teachers are still continuing their profession because there are hardly any teachers now. And the same case is with nurses and with doctors. So, well, somehow the country has to function, be it with the help of seniors or not.
0: So maybe an idea would be to combine this goodwill factor with a lowered retirement age. Why not indeed have it at 60 for both sexes, and then those who are willing and able to work further, well, the longer the better. That's all for this week. I'm Sławek Szewc.
1: And I'm Agnieszka Bielawska. Goodbye.
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Welcome to Central Europe Today. In this magazine, every week, we will be talking about what life in Central Europe is all about. The show is coming to you from Warsaw and is hosted by me, Danuta Essler.

It is a co-production of Polish Radio's external service, as well as Radio Slovakia International, Radio Romania International, and Radio Prague. In a show this week, disinformation in Poland has become a systemic threat. We'll look at the European housing crisis through the testimonies of its citizens, and conspiracy theories flourish in Slovakia. We'll tell you why, but first, it's time for music, and we're kicking off this week's show with Poland's Wiktor Waligura and Dryskull in the song called Cztery Pory Roku, or Four Seasons.

0: 77% of Poles have encountered disinformation, 75% regard it as a serious problem, and 47% compare influence operations to the threat posed by a conventional armed attack. These are among the conclusions of the Disinformation Through the Eyes of Poles 2026 report published by the Digital Poland Foundation. Also, social media became the main place people run into false information, quoted by 66% of respondents, up sharply from 55% just 2 years ago. Television and YouTube followed behind, while one in five said they had come across AI-generated fake news. To find out more, I spoke to Piotr Mieczkowski, the managing director of the Digital Poland Foundation, a non-profit organization that promotes digitalization and aims to establish Poland as a global innovation hub. I have to tell you that some of the findings that came out of the report, I found quite unbelievable, including the main one. 3 in 4 Poles have come across fake news. The fact that many Poles think fake news is spread by politicians, well, that probably shouldn't be surprising. So why did you decide to tackle this?
1: Actually, that's the third edition of the report. We done the first edition in 2021. That was just after the pandemia. And we saw so many misinformation and disinformation campaigns coming
0: crazy from... stories.
1: Yeah, crazy stories. Well, one of my favorite one was that 5G not only pose a threat to our health, but it's one of the tools that sent COVID to people. So for me, as a guy who finished the University of Technology, I couldn't imagine that electronic waves could send COVID to people. More than 35% believe in that story. And we decided with the manufacturers, Demagogue, the famous one,

0: and several media outlets that we should measure the level of disinformation in Poland, the source of disinformation, and whether it's a risk or not. That was 2021.
1: The third edition, before you go to the details, so based on number one, number two, and now number three, are we getting worse as a nation and fake news?
0: Well, actually, the level of disinformation is a little bit increasing, but people are more aware of it. For example, 5 years ago, people were not aware that so many disinformation is spread through social media. Now it's the number one source. 66% of Poles think that social media is the main channel of disinformation. The new threat we see, I mean, that's the change from 2021, is the AI. We ask about deepfakes, we ask about AI, did you come across, etc. And we see increase of a risk coming from AI tools, especially deepfakes. And one of five Poles think that AI could be a threat.
1: So some people in Poland already are aware that this video, that it's looking totally realistic, may not be.
0: May not be, but I must say that the quality of those videos changed. I mean, 5 years
1: that's
0: ago,
1: true.
0: Like six fingers were pretty
1: exactly,
0: normal.
1: Exactly, yes.
0: And, you know, the shadows, etc. Now, those are real pictures, I would say. And that's a terrible news for us because it's easier now to spread false stories. But in terms of AI, we see also that people, and I think that's a good news, by the way, for the media outlets, people do not accept news created by AI and done by AI without any human oversight. So only 8% of Poles accept the news where, let's say, in the program, there's an AI avatar, so we don't have any real journalist. And also 8% of Poles also only accept articles, reviews done only by.
1: So
0: AI.
1: We do need humans. At the end of the day, humans need humans.
0: Definitely.
1: So there's a little bit of hope.
0: There is a hope, but the main challenge actually for the media is the revenue source because people spend more and more time in social media, which means the revenue coming from ads actually goes to the big tech. Meta, which is Facebook and Instagram, Google, and several other platforms. And I think that's the main reason to worry because it's getting harder and harder to be independent in the media without any strong revenue source.
1: Or some kind of supervision. Although I always think at the end of the day, using your brain should be the main thing to go. But I'm going to go back to those politicians. When Poles were asked who they believe in responsible for spreading disinformation, respondents most often pointed to domestic politicians and parties, 45%. AI power bots, trolls, AI, you already mentioned briefly. Online influencers is also surprising. There are a lot of politicians and parties in the news. There are talking heads left and right, no matter which kind of channel you pick. People are buying what they are selling, so to speak.
0: Well, at least 45%.
1: That's almost half of society, no?
0: Yes, half of society. But I think, if you look at the demographics, also interesting part is the one who doesn't believe in the stories done by the politicians. Those are people mostly in big cities, educated, who finished the university, and with higher salary. So if you go to the rural part of Poland, where in most cases you have people with, let's say, basic education, etc., they are most susceptible to disinformation. For example, we check the 30 most popular fake news in Poland, divided to climate, energy, politics, etc. And 9 out of 10, you could say almost everyone, confirm at least one story. But in most cases, people from the smaller cities or rural part of Poland confirm more. So they are more susceptible. And the most common one was around climate and energy. So around electric cars. But I think it's related to Russia.
1: Because I wanted to ask you if there is one topic.
0: Energy and climate is, I would say, the most typical case for fake news. Then probably will be European Union and health.
1: Brussels, of course.
0: Brussels, that we are, as Poland, we are managed by Brussels and Berlin. I think more than 40% believe in that story and that we lost our sovereignty. But I think it's spread from Russia. I'm talking about the climate. When you think about it, why? Because Russia is exporting the fossil fuels and doesn't want us, not only Poland, but the European Union as a whole, they don't want us to do an energy transformation. So get rid of the fossil fuels, move on to the green energy, nuclear energy. So they spread fake news about electric cars, about the solar panels, windmills, all of that kind of stuff.
1: That would be in their benefit.
0: Yes, and that's number one fake news. I think 52 or 54% of Poles confirmed that, for example, electric cars catch fire more often than combustion engine.
1: It's actually quite surprising what people can believe in. When we covered the first anniversary of the space trip of Sławosz Uznański-Wiśniewski, I spoke to him and he said, following his trip, around almost 25% of society did not really believe that it happened.
0: Yeah.
1: Although, I mean, we were there at 8-something in the morning watching television.
0: I think it was the previous edition, second edition. We asked Poles about whether it's a

0: fake news or not, that people landed on the moon, and I think around 30%, 20-something, didn't believe in that story. One out of four. And 30% or 31% believe that human lives in the same time with the dinosaurs. That's also interesting stories, that dinosaurs were killed by people.
1: Too many Jurassic Park movies. Did you ask maybe specifically with the Poles are aware of what's coming from Russia or no?
0: No, we didn't ask about Russia, but we asked, for example, about influence actors, special operation. 45% Poles believe that this information done professionally by the state actors like Russia, it could be compared to traditional arm attack done by rockets or tanks. That's, I think, really quite shocking that half of Poles think that it's like rocket is hit the Warsaw capital or Kraków. And the second, I think, factor related to that was that when we ask who is the most impacted, what area is the most impacted, democracy as a state is number one, number two. So people are really like we saw that 5 years ago, fake news was like funny story. There's no harm. Yes. Everyone knows it's a joke. Like, we prefer free speech, so there could be some influencer who spread the fake news and even earn money on that, but that's okay. Mm-hmm. Now I think it's getting serious, probably because of the war that we have on the border.
1: Yeah, geopolitical context.
0: Yeah, so that changed, and I think we see that in the report.
1: Piotr Mieszkowski, Digital Poland Foundation. Thank you very much.
0: Thank you.
1: And I was talking to Piotr Mieczkowski, the managing director of the Digital Poland Foundation, non-profit organization that promotes digitalization and aims to establish Poland as a global innovation hub. And our conversation will be followed by Polish singer Hania Kuzimowicz in her song called Trzy razy bardziej, or Three Times as Much.

0: The group of the Progressive Alliance of Socialists and Democrats of the European Parliament has launched a social campaign in Strasbourg earlier this year. Held under the slogan "A home is a right," it emphasized the human impact of financial struggles related to renting and buying properties across the European Union. The exhibition and the storytelling gathering that accompanied it also focused on social policies and affordable housing. And so Eugen Coyocariu of Radio Romania International sat down with its Vice President for Social Europe, Gabriel Bischoff, for a more comprehensive look at the issue.
1: We have witnessed a very emotional event, live exhibition, web and photos about housing in Europe. Why has become housing such a problem in Europe, a continent of rich people in inverted commas?
2: Because the market failed here, and what we can see is with speculation.

0: regulation, with financialization, with more and more short-term rentals, that this process is driving out the people that are teachers or nurses to find an affordable flat in their cities, or young people like Hamza and others who do a training or education. And this is why we fight in this committee here for better solutions. Also, what Europe can do to make it more possible in Romania, in every city, like in my city in Berlin, for people to find affordable housing. Because what we can see is, if you can't find affordable flat or house, it impacts on your whole life. You might not take this traineeship, which provides him with great opportunities for his future. Or Matthias, the guy from Milan, he wants to be an engineer. If he doesn't find an affordable flat, he might do something totally different. And this is why, for a good future, you need a home that you can pay for and that is your own and that provides you with security.
1: The motto of this exhibition is that home is a right, not a privilege.
0: Absolutely.
1: And a home has to be for people, not for the profit. Could you elaborate on this motto, please?
0: Yes, because affordable home means that you have an ordinary rent and that you can pay for your flat, and not that you have to be rich, you know, to be able to have a decent home. I'm coming from Berlin, a city where 100 years ago, poor workers were not able to afford flats. They were living in wet flats, developing diseases. And it was one of the great achievements also of social democracy to make sure that everyone can find an affordable flat. And now we are going a bit back in history, because we can see that a normal apprentice cannot afford it anymore. And this is why we have to deliver as politicians to make this possible, that every European that wants to have a future can also find an affordable flat. We cannot leave single mothers with cancer and two children on the streets. We cannot allow that people have to pay half of their income, if they are two, just to pay their mortgage. And this is where we have to deliver better solutions.
1: We have this very good report. What can do from now on the European institutions, taking into account that this policy about housing, it's at the national level, in fact?
0: What we want to do is to say, okay, what can Europe do so that the mayor of Barcelona, where the Spanish colleague comes from, that he is not driven out of his flat because it's much more profitable to rent it out to tourists? And what can we do to make sure that we have non-profit solutions, like here in Munich, for young people, apprentices, to find a good flat here, or students? And we are working for legislation on short-term rentals to give the mayors more room to limit it. We are fighting for European funds to support housing, non-profit housing, especially for young people in training and education. We fight for more social housing and also to fight homelessness and give people support to find their way back in our societies.
1: Thank you so much.
2: Radio Romania International's Eugen Coiocariu was talking to the vice president of the Group of Progressive Alliance for Socialists and Democrats of the European Parliament, Gabriel Bischoff. And you're listening to Central Europe Today, coming your way from Warsaw, with me, your host, Danuta Isler. And from Romania, we're now moving to Slovakia, which consistently ranks among countries with high levels of belief in conspiracy theories. But what drives this phenomenon? Based on new research conducted by a team of researchers from the Institute of Experimental Psychology at the Center for Social and Psychological Sciences of the Slovak Academy of Sciences, published in the British Journal of Social Psychology, Patricia Polakovičová of Radio Slovakia International discussed this with researcher of the project, Lena Adamus. They spoke about how conspiracy narratives teach people to perceive the world as hostile and unstable, and why this matters for public trust and democracy.
3: Research conducted by a team of experts from the Institute of Experimental Psychology of the Slovak Academy of Sciences, published in the

British Journal of Social Psychology, suggests that conspiracy beliefs are not simply about misinformation or lack of education. They are deeply psychological processes, closely linked to how people experience and interpret threat, conspiracy narratives,

0: declining trust in institutions. In such an environment, feelings of insecurity and lack of control can make simplified and threat-focused explanations especially appealing. The research highlights that conspiracy thinking is closely linked to how individuals regulate and manage their feelings, particularly fear, anxiety, and uncertainty. When people struggle to cope with complex or threatening realities, conspiracy narratives can offer a sense of clarity and coherence. However, this clarity comes at cost: increased distrust, stronger perceptions of hostility, and deeper social division. We speak with one of the researchers behind this study, Lena Adamus, to explore how conspiracy beliefs take root, why they resonate in contemporary Slovakia, and what their broader societal impact means for democratic life.
1: Your research suggests that conspiracy theories are not only about misinformation, but also about feelings such as threat or fear. How do conspiracy narratives make people feel threatened? And why is this feeling so powerful?
2: I would first start with the distinction that conspiracy beliefs considerably differ from misinformation, at least from definitional point of view, because with misinformation or disinformation, we know for sure that they are false. So these are certainly false or incorrect or inaccurate pieces of information. With conspiracy beliefs, this is not the relevant aspect of conspiracy belief or theory, because we may still be uncertain. You know, there are conspiracies in the world, so some conspiracy theories might actually be true. But what is important is that they are not epistemically founded, so we have no sufficient grounds to believe in them. And this is why, from this cognitive point of view, they are problematic. Why they are powerful? Because when we see in the history when conspiracy beliefs become popular, they are nothing new, of course, we see that the popularity or proliferation of such theories increases in times of uncertainty, such as wars, pandemics, some economic crisis or social crisis. So the times when people need to orient themselves, need to navigate through those uncertainties, and they feel threatened already. So they reach for conspiracy theories because conspiracy beliefs provide simple explanations. And of course, we are, as humans, we are lazy, cognitively lazy, and we prefer simple explanations over complex ones. So when conspiracy beliefs are present, we just say, okay, it makes sense. And when it makes sense, we are satisfied with this kind of explanation. This is why they are appealing. They are so convincing because it is really simple to grasp. This is a very important function conspiracy beliefs have, that they satisfy our need of structure or closure. They provide explanations, and then people should be calmer in some way. But our results show that this is exactly the other way around. We may have those hopes that we will feel cognitively and emotionally satisfied once we believe in conspiracy theory, but actually we are not. And when you think about the content of conspiracy theories, it makes sense because they are not soothing, right? They are nothing that should calm us, because conspiracy theory usually says that there is a group of people and there are malicious plots against us. So what's soothing is, in this kind of vision, it is natural that they will only increase the sense of insecurity, of uncertainty, the sense of being unsafe in the current world.
1: So now, when we kind of circle to those people who believe in these theories, why are some individuals more vulnerable to those conspiracy theories, or why they are leaning to them compared to others, let's say? And do you think it is primarily about education or some sort of lack of critical thinking, or maybe other like uncertainties that were already in their life?
2: So when we look at the circumstances when people endorse conspiracy theories, we have part of this answer. I said about existential threats such as pandemics or wars, when conspiracy theories become more popular. There is no easy answer how to protect people from conspiracy theories or any other unfounded beliefs, because every aspect provides just a part of explanation or a part of response. It also depends on the country we live in. For

0: For instance, during the pandemic, we noticed that some conspiracy beliefs were more popular in countries with poor institutional trust. And the lack of trust makes room for conspiracy beliefs.
1: Patricia Polakovicheva of Radio Slovakia International. They're talking with researcher Lena Adamus. And their conversation brings us to the end of this week's edition of Central Europe Today. I'm leaving you now with Polish singer Spięty and his song called Zapalenie Przedrostka, or prefix Inflammation. I'm Danuta Isler. 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

I am Michał Kubicki. Hello and welcome to another edition of From the Archives. Today I invite you for a roundup of events on Poland's cultural scene in 2014. We'll be recalling an important event in the career of Polish tenor Piotr Baczała, then British pianist Claire Hammond with her impressions from the Tatra Resort of Zakopane, and a gift of Polish folk art from the United States to Radom in central Poland.

Piotr Beczała, the internationally acclaimed Polish tenor, has received rave reviews after his performance in Verdi's The Masked Ball at San Diego Opera. The prestigious magazine Opera News wrote, "Beczała was in glorious voice from the moment he took the stage as Gustav." Last year, Deutsche Grammophon released his CD entitled Heart's Delight, the songs of Richard Tauber, a tribute to one of the most famous Austrian singers of the first half of the 20th century. On the CD, the Royal Philharmonic Orchestra is conducted by Łukasz Borowicz, the music director of the Polish Radio Symphony Orchestra.

0: I think for Piotr, this project is very special because you are staying in one row with a legend, with Richard Tauber. You are facing the giant of the past with the giant of the present time. To make a tribute is not to make a copy of Richard Tauber.
1: It was normal and Sunday sitting on the radio and hear the recordings of those singers, like Richard Tauber. He was just the best on this. I think the people, the public, realize if a singer is very serious with that, what he's doing, or making that just for money or for popularity. And I'm, my opinion, he was with heart and soul with his concert, with his recordings, with the amazing friendship with Franz Lehár, with Robert Stolz. And of course, he was a pop star from that time. I believe in that every tone, every sound there was ever produced, it's somewhere there. And this small parts of energy touched us, and we can take it or block it. But I feel definitely

Light music is really, it's not so light when you try to sing that. It needs a lot of courage for opera singer to take this part of the repertoire seriously. It's such an amazing, fascinating world. Pure emotions. Today is not really interesting. Love, trust, it's all boring feelings for most of the people. For me, not. I think it's not sentimental when I say that's the essence of the life. And if some composers describe this in such a beautiful melodies and beautiful music, that's my destiny. I have to do this. It's not just I'm doing this because somebody asking for that. No, I love this music. You will see on the recording, we found some really, really nice music. It's really deep music.

Lehár, Stolz, they compose a lot of music, especially for Richard Tauber. It's not only that I have to think about, now I'll be compared with, for example, with Richard Tauber. No, it's just the direction, how to sing, how to use the voice to fill these phrases, these lines with emotions.

0: orchestration.
1: Yes.
0: Perfect melodies. I think that, just joking, of course, that every contemporary composer would kill his mother and father just to compose one single melody, yes, like Lippenschweiger.
1: Yes. Yeah.

These songs, they describe the moment in a small pill. It's just one great moment. In 3 minute music, you have the whole story. And not only that, you have beautiful melody, and it's great to sing that because it's well written for the voice. Yes, what do you want more? It's just you can lie down and you know, take a glass of wine and hear the music.

0: 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The Tatra Resort of Zakopane is currently the venue of an interesting event, the Days of Karol Szymanowski's Music. It was in Zakopane that this famous Polish composer of the first half of the 20th century spent several years of his life. One of the featured pianists at the event was Claire Hammond, one of the rising stars among the young generation of pianists. I spoke to her over the phone shortly before her recital.
1: 20th and 21st century music occupies an important place in your repertoire, and it seems that works by Andrzej Panufnik are a natural choice in his centenary year. What do you find of particular fascination in the music of Andrzej Panufnik?
2: I find Andrzej Panufnik's music attractive because it has a real vitality. There's a great love of life there, and in the faster virtuosic pieces, you really have something to hold on to as a pianist, whereas in the slower, more reflective music, it's very open and spacious. He has a real sense of space and of dimension in his music that I find very attractive.
1: You've been in touch with Andrzej Panufnik's daughter Roxana, is that right? And
2: yes.
1: You also recorded her works.
2: I have done.
1: This helped you in probing deeper into Panufnik's music, the conversations you had with Roxana?
2: Yes, I think so. I've been able to get a sense of who he was as a man and as a father from Roxana. And also, there are certain similarities between their music. Obviously, Roxana has a very individual style, but I think that their harmonic language has much in common.
1: Your recital program also includes Szymanowski. I suppose that to perform his music in Zakopane, where he lived for several years, must be quite special.
2: It is very special. I've read a lot about Zakopane when I was doing research on Szymanowski's music, and it's a real honor to be able to perform his pieces here in the town itself.
1: And that particular feel for the Highland music that is so evident in his works, I mean, from his mazurkas to the ballet Harnasia, right?
2: Yes, it's very clear in a lot of his works. There's this distinctive voice that comes through. The pieces that I'm playing, the Metop, are from a little earlier in his career before he moved here. And they have a more Greek or almost Mediterranean sensibility.
1: Did you have a chance to see a little bit of Zakopane and get the sense of this particular style of architecture and so on?
2: Yes, I've seen some of the beautiful houses around here, and I'm hoping to go to the museum this afternoon, so I'll be able to see some more of the local culture there.

And finally, a gift of love. The town of Radom gets a major collection of Polish folk art from the United States. It belonged to the late literary

0: scholar Samuel Fishman, born in Radom 100 years ago, forced to leave Poland during an anti-Semitic purge in 1969, he settled in the United States, lecturing in Polish and Russian literature at Indiana University in Bloomington. He died in 1999. Folk art was Samuel Fishman's great passion, and he accumulated a vast collection of works by Polish artists. According to his will, it became a property of the museum in his native Radom. Samuel Fishman's daughter, Anna O'Brien, described the collection in an interview, which I recorded soon after her visit to Radom.
1: The collection consists of Polish folk art that my dad collected well over many years, all my childhood basically. So it's Polish folk art. It's sculptures, paintings on glass, and ceramics. From sculptures, there's something called, I don't know how you call it in English, Christus Frasobliwy.
2: The Sorrowful Christ.
1: Sorrowful Christ, yes. There's a rather large sculpture from 19th century. The author is unknown, but it's rather unusual. The value of this is that this kind of art does not exist anymore, because it was made by people who were uneducated but very talented. A lot of it is religious, but not all. Most of it is done by authors who are well known. And another piece that is my favorite is the Kresz Kaplitska, I guess, by Janos, who was a very well-known sculptor, folk sculptor, who was almost illiterate, but made absolutely wonderful artwork. There are a number of other sculptures. It's all wood. Solid wood, made by various. I don't remember. I think there was Jan Kaminski. I mean, there are several well-known authors. Paintings on glass. Again, most of it is from Zakopane region. The whole collection consists of about 107 items.
2: Over 100 items. This is a very major collection. Your father left Poland in 1969. Now, was the collection in its final shape before his departure from Poland, or did he continue to expand it while in the United States?
1: It was mostly complete. There wasn't a lot of opportunity to expand it. There might have been. I remember when I was visiting Poland, I might have bought a couple more paintings on glass and brought it back from my dad, but it was mostly complete. The last item that my father added to, which I think might be the 19th century sculpture, my cousin reminded me, was purchased literally days or weeks before we left Poland. He traveled to Zakopane, to my mother's concern and worry, because he basically disappeared for a few days and came back with a sculpture. So he was, it was being done till the very last minute when we were leaving Poland, and leaving Poland was the biggest tragedy of his life.
2: The collection will now be displayed in a house in Radom where your father lived as a young boy, I believe, right?
1: Yes, his family moved there. His parents moved there when they were married.
2: So I believe it must be for you also a very emotional experience, because it's like, a return home, as it were, right?
1: Yes,
2: your father, in a way.
1: Yes, it was very, very mixed feelings and very emotional, and just to be in that house where basically people who lived there are no longer here, and that some of them died under very tragic circumstances during the war. Yes, it was very, very emotional. I'm glad that.

0: house is under the ownership of the museum because it was renovated and it's in well taken care of.
1: I can read in the report by the Polish press agency that your father, friends included some very well-known personalities in the world of culture and the arts, and that your family archive contains his correspondence with the poets and writers and so forth.
0: Yes, and that archive was in Indiana University. Kind of automatically, when my mother died, and I, closed the house basically. All the correspondence of professors who work for university, I automatically go to the archives of the university. So, I've kept a few more personal letters and some pictures of my dad and Miłosz and his correspondence with Dunikowski. And, I remember, Dunikowski was I remember being in his house as a small child. Some of these people I remember, some not so much, but he had very wide interests, was well regarded, and I think well liked by his friendship with Dunikowski was a very long friendship. But Dunikowski made a sculpture of my mom, and we have and gave the first cast to my parents as a gift. I think the sculpture is in the Dunikowski Museum Kulikarnia in Warsaw, but we have the first cast.
2: Anna O'Brien talking about the collection of Polish folk art which her father, Samuel Fishman, donated to the museum in Radom, a town where he was born 100 years ago. Let me just explain that Ksawery Dunikowski was a famous sculptor. He survived Auschwitz concentration camp and was best known for his neo-romantic sculptures and Auschwitz-inspired art. He died in 1964. That's all in From the Archives. I'm Michał Kubicki, your host, saying goodbye and inviting you to tune in next week for another selection of Polish radio programs.
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12: 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I'm Danuta Isler, welcoming you to this edition of Around Poland. Today, I'd like to take you to the northeastern city of Olsztyn, the capital of the Warmia and Mazury region, which is famous for its beautiful landscapes, countless

lakes and vast forests. Yet, Olsztyn is not just forests and lakes. It also has a charming old town with its well-preserved high gate from the end of the 14th century. And close to the entrance gate is the Gothic castle, which now serves as the Warmia and Mazury Museum. Most important there are the traces of the famous Polish astronomer Nicholas Copernicus, who, although lived in a castle for only 5 years, definitely left his mark there. If you'd like to find out what are these traces, join me and a local guide, Marian Jurak, on a tour of the castle.

0: we are inside the beautiful Gothic castle in Olsztyn.
1: A castle that belonged to the Warmium chapter, and the castle where one of famous Polish astronomer Nicolaus Copernicus lived and worked. And just now we can see the place where he worked and an astronomical testing board which was made by Nicolaus Copernicus. Have a look, it is on the wall. It is an original testing board made with Nicolaus Copernicus's hand. And the testing board was used by him to establish the exact date of the equinox in spring. And he did it because he took part in the changes of calendar in Europe. He was one of several astronomers who were involved in this undertaking.
0: So we can actually say that this is the beginning of a longer process which later led to the fact that he, as many said, stopped the sun and moved the earth.
1: It was one of the steps of that process because he didn't write his famous book here in Olsztyn. He wrote that book in Frombork because Nicolaus Copernicus lived only 5 years in our castle. But it was one of the steps of his interest in astronomy.
0: Rightly so, it is at the entrance to the castle, probably one of the most important and one of the most precious monuments to see here. What else can we see inside the castle?
1: You should go and see the chambers where Nicolaus Copernicus lived and worked. First, because he lived and worked there, and then because of its beautiful architecture. So let's go there.
0: And here we are inside.
1: Inside two chambers. There used to be two chambers here. They belong to Nicolaus Copernicus. Have a look at that crystal vault, beautiful vault, which was hanging here in this chamber in the times of Nicolaus Copernicus.
0: This is what used to be both his study room and his bedroom.
1: Yes, it was his bedroom, living room, and the chamber next to it was the place where he worked.
0: Few remains of the genius of Copernicus. They look familiar, but I wouldn't dare to guess their names.
1: Unfortunately, all the original instruments which were used by Nicolaus Copernicus were robbed to Sweden during Swedish wars. These are only copies.
0: Shame.
1: Shame. But we in our castle have one original book which belonged to Nicolaus Copernicus, and it is the only book from his collection. The only original book.
0: What kind of book?
1: Medical book, because Nicolaus Copernicus was not only an astronomer, but he was also a doctor.
0: That's why we can see here procedures in case of fever or outline of medical practice. Quite exotic for Middle Ages, I would say. But as I mentioned, his original work is right next to it, on the revolution of the celestial bodies. What about this huge painting on the left?
1: It shows Nicolaus Copernicus teaching in Italy, thanks to his very rich uncle, Lukas Watzenrode. He could study, this uncle could pay for his studies in Italy because he was the Bishop of Warmia. These are good signs of nepotism.
0: Indeed, and those instruments we were talking about.
1: These are copies of instruments. The original instruments are in Göteborg. They are called quadrant, triquetrium, and astrolabium, of course, in Latin.
0: Astrolabium, you said, which says astrolabe, it's the astronomical instrument that is used for positioning celestial bodies. It sort of looks like the globe.
1: Yes, it does. It was used by Nicolaus Copernicus here in this castle.
0: What is the last thing that we can see here? Oh, solar quadrant. Yes, very, very exotic looking instruments. Even for modern people, I would say. Of course, we have to pay tribute to Nicolaus Copernicus, but there are also other things interesting to see in the castle. What else is worth seeing here?
1: Exhibition devoted to

0: Nicolaus Copernicus is a permanent exhibition, but the collection of pieces of art gathered in this museum allows to organize temporary exhibition of art, of painting, sculpture and other art, and we can see such a collection of old paintings in the next chambers.
1: Unfortunately, we have to leave the castle. But as I said, we only had a few minutes to present its beauties. All visitors are welcome to take a walk around. Remember, the museum is closed on Mondays. Just very finally, why should they? After they had a lovely walk in the sun around Olsztyn Old Town, come in to see the Olsztyn Castle.
0: First of all, because of Nicolaus Copernicus and the astronomical testing board, but also because of interesting exhibitions shown in this castle, exhibitions of painting, of sculpture. I would like to attract everybody to see this place.
2: And if this recommendation is not enough, here's what a few tourists from America had to say about their impressions from the castle.
1: Where are you from?
3: From the United States,
1: Canada. Is this your first time in this part of Poland and in Poland?
3: Yes, it is.
1: And how do you like the surroundings?
3: It's very nice. Yeah, we really enjoyed it.
4: Wonderful to come to some place that has such a powerful sense of history.
1: Did you see the astronomical table?
3: Yes, we did.
1: Why would you recommend this particular place?
3: I think because of the Copernicus connection.
4: I think
3: it's a very nice place to actually picture him doing his thinking, you know, about the whole thing.
4: The world. The cosmos.
3: Yeah.
1: All right, thank you. Enjoy.
4: Thank you.
2: That's all in this program. 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
1: Mówi Warszawa, mówi Polskie Radio. 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

0: Hi, I'm Sławek Szewc in Warsaw. Welcome to News from Poland on Monday, August 24th. In today's edition of our Current Affairs magazine, Ukraine celebrates Independence Day amidst ongoing Russian invasion.
1: Головний здобуток незалежності України.
2: The greatest achievement of independent Ukraine is its citizens, the people who create our country.
0: Also, Poland reinforcing its eastern border through the East Shield program.
3: It serves as a countermeasure against the Russian Federation's aggressive posture and hybrid warfare tactics. It is imperative that we consistently and unequivocally voice our opposition to counter these threats.
0: That and more later on, but now look at some Polish-related news developments. EU approves over 6 billion euro in defense aid for Ukraine on Independence Day. Russia conducting nationwide drills to prepare for mobilization. And head of failed Polish crypto exchange turns state's evidence. The European Commission approved a 6.1 billion euro in defense procurement funding for Ukraine on Monday, marking the country's Independence Day with a package aimed at bolstering air and missile defense. The funding is

part of a 90 billion euro Ukraine support loan and comes as Russia escalates attacks using ballistic missiles and jet-engined drones. The Commission noted an increasingly urgent need to reinforce defenses following 376 recorded missile strikes in July alone. Most purchases will source products from European Union defense companies. To meet demand, the Commission emphasized increasing deliveries through destocking, reprioritizing existing orders, and ramping up EU production. Since 2022, the European Union and its member states have provided 220.2 billion euro in overall support to Ukraine, including 3.8 billion euro generated from the proceeds of immobilized Russian assets. Western intelligence indicates Russia is quietly testing its capacity for a fresh wave of mobilization, sending inspectors across the country to rehearse recruitment and deployment procedures, the Wall Street Journal reported. Moscow has not announced a new mobilization drive, but officials appear to be laying the ground for one so that forces could move quickly once a decision is made, according to the journal, which cited Western intelligence findings. Inspection teams have been dispatched to multiple regions to run through the logistics of calling up troops, including how they would be deployed, fed, and armed. One such trip took Russian officers from St. Petersburg to Kaliningrad in July. There, they evaluated the region's readiness for mobilization and tested related procedures, the journal reported. Kaliningrad, a Russian exclave on the Baltic Sea, borders several NATO members, including Poland. Despite the preparations, the Kremlin appears to be holding off on any formal announcement until after Russia's Duma and regional elections set for September 18th through 20th, intelligence assessments cited by the journal suggest. The prospect of mobilization has already begun reshaping Russian society, according to the report. Immigration from Russia has picked up, a trend human rights advocates attribute to mounting rumors of an impending call-up. Applications from Russians seeking jobs in Armenia have also risen sharply, the journal reported. Russia last launched a mobilization in September 2022 when the government ordered the call-up of 300,000 reservists in phases. Beyond mobilizing reservists, Russia has expanded its military ranks through several other channels, including contract enlistment, conscription, foreign mercenaries, prison recruitment, and pressure on debtors. The head of the collapsed Polish cryptocurrency exchange Zonda Crypto has turned state's evidence, public broadcaster TVP Info reported on Sunday. Przemysław Kral has been granted small crown witness status under Poland's law, a mechanism that allows for reduced punishment in exchange for disclosing information. He has been formally charged, though the specifics have not been made public. According to TVP Info, Kral's testimony could prove damaging to a number of Polish right-wing politicians. Zonda Crypto, now defunct, was the main sponsor of a CPAC conference during President Karol Nawrocki's election campaign and provided funds for conservative news channel Telewizja Republika. Kral is alleged to have made payments to a foundation linked to former Justice Minister Zbigniew Ziobro. His testimony reportedly also covers Zonda Crypto's sponsorship of the Polish Olympic Committee. Kral took over as head of the exchange, then known as BitBay, in 2021 from its founder, Sylwester Suszek, who disappeared in March 2022 under unexplained circumstances and has not been found since. Zonda Crypto collapsed in April after customers were unable to withdraw money invested in crypto assets, with total losses estimated at some 350 million zloty, roughly 81 million euro. President Nawrocki has vetoed legislation to regulate Poland's cryptocurrency market three times. You're tuned to Polish Radio, and this is our weekday current affairs magazine. I'm Sławek Szefs, your host in Warsaw.
On Monday, Ukraine celebrates its 35th anniversary of regaining independence while continuing to

0: defend its sovereignty against Russia, who has been waging a full-scale war of aggression against Kyiv since early 2022. Marcin Matuszewski has more.
1: Each year on August 24th, Ukraine celebrates its Independence Day, commemorating the adoption of the 1991 Parliamentary Act, which officially freed the country from 7 decades of Soviet oppression and made it a fully sovereign state. For more than a decade now, though, Ukraine has been forced to defend its independence on the front lines. As Vladimir Putin's Russia first illegally invaded Ukraine in 2014, occupying its significant port ever since, and then took things further in 2022, mounting an unlawful and unprovoked full-scale invasion, starting the largest military conflict in Europe since World War II. On the 35th anniversary of its independence, Ukraine remains united, resilient and able to fight, Ukrainian President Volodymyr Zelensky said in his Monday's address to the nation. In all his nefarious plans for Ukraine, Putin made one grave mistake. The enemy counted our resources, our warehouses, our equipment, but forgot the most important thing, our people. The greatest achievement of independent Ukraine is its citizens, the people who create our country, who take responsibility, who do not want Russia here, and who fight with all their might for peace and independence. Була Росія, і які вигризають мир та незалежність. President Zelensky continued, adding that the world should provide Ukraine with all the means necessary to force Russia to end its war of aggression. On Ukraine's Independence Day, we show our unfaltering support. Europe stands with you today, tomorrow, and for as long as it takes, wrote on X the European Commission President Ursula von der Leyen. On the occasion, she announced the approval of €6.1 billion in new defense procurement funding for Kyiv, mostly aimed at bolstering air and missile defense. A number of top figures from the so-called Coalition of the Willing countries decided to visit Kyiv on Ukraine's Independence Day. The group includes British Prime Minister Andy Burnham, for whom it's a first foreign visit after taking post. On the occasion, he announced that the UK will pass Ukraine the top secret specs for the Storm Shadow long-range missiles, allowing Kyiv to produce them and helping France and Ukraine establish local assembly lines. Ukraine's security is our security, Burnham emphasized. Speaking for Sky News on Monday, UK Defence Minister Luke Pollard elaborated on the matter in the following words.
2: I've been to Ukraine many times. I've seen the faces not just of those who are serving on the front line, their determination, their courage, but I've also seen the civilians, those people who have lost their homes in Russian strikes, those people who have lost loved ones to Putin's illegal aggression. And I said to them in person, as I say to them now, that we will stand with them for as long as it takes, not just because it's the right thing to do, but because Ukraine's security is our security.
1: The other heads of state present in Kyiv on Ukraine's Independence Day include President of Moldova, Maja Sandu, President of Lithuania, Gitanas Nauseda, President of Finland, Alexander Stubb, President of Estonia, Alar Karis, President of the European Council, Antonio Costa, and Prime Minister of Luxembourg, Luc Frieden. On Monday morning, the entire delegation laid wreaths at the National Military Cemetery in Kyiv, and the group's summit is planned later in the day. The meeting will be co-chaired by French President Emmanuel Macron, British Prime Minister Burnham, and German Chancellor Friedrich Merz. Some leaders would arrive in Ukrainian capital in person, while others would have the possibility to participate remotely. As Polish state representatives, we differ not with Ukrainians as such, but with certain segments of the Ukrainian government, following the absolutely erroneous decision regarding the controversial naming of one of its military units. Strategically, however, the interests of Poland and Ukraine remain very close. This means that we support Ukraine in defeating the Russian aggressor, who threatens not only Ukraine, but also Poland, as we see time and again in subsequent provocations. A Ukrainian victory in the war against Russia is in the Polish national interest.

0: said Poland's Deputy Foreign Affairs Minister Marcin Bosacki, referring to the absence of the Polish representative in the Ukrainian capital during the celebrations. Poland's top diplomat and Deputy Prime Minister Radosław Sikorski emphasized on X that his country is proud to be the ex aequo first in the world, together with Canada, to have recognized Ukraine's independence back in 1991. He added that he salutes the heroes of Ukraine's armed forces for standing up to Putin's aggression so successfully, and concluded by stating that Russian imperialism is a threat to all of Europe. The main domestic celebrations of Ukraine's Independence Day will not take place as mass gatherings for security reasons. However, a large civic Ukrainian-Polish celebration under the slogan Our Common Independence will take place on Monday evening at Castle Square in Warsaw. For News from Poland, Marcin Matuszewski.
1: This is Polish Radio, broadcasting from Warsaw, and you're listening to our Monday through Friday Current Affairs magazine. Coming up, Polish TikTok users exposed to pro-China content, a NASC report finds.
2: In some users, such as educational camps, the reliable content that should be provided to users is missing. Users are redirected to another page to lose this content and discourage further searches. We believe this is a way to censor certain content and it's consistent with Chinese propaganda.
1: Also, police join rangers as tourists push Polish national park rules to the limit.
3: At Morskie Oko, the scale of the problem has become so large that it's difficult for us as park rangers to enforce the ban when so many people are getting into the lake.
1: But first, Poland is building fortifications and increasing security to counter threats from Russia and Belarus as part of the East Shield program. The project involves constructing engineering barriers, enhancing drone capabilities, and improving regional infrastructure. Piotr Urbaniak has this report.
4: Poland is strengthening its eastern border under the East Shield program. NATO allies will take part in building new fortifications. East Shield is a 2024-2028 project designed to boost Poland's resilience to foreign attacks. Its goal is to maintain peace and show that Poland stands ready to defend its borders. Officials stress the project does not target legal or illegal migration. Speaking at a Friday press conference to mark the program's second anniversary, Polish Defense Minister Władysław Kosiniak-Kamysz explained the vision behind it. It serves as a countermeasure against the Russian Federation's aggressive posture and hybrid warfare tactics. Rather than an explicit declaration of war or a large-scale offensive, these actions represent a persistent, uninterrupted disruption aimed at fostering anxiety within Western societies. It is imperative that we consistently and unequivocally voice our opposition to counter these threats. Kosiniak-Kamysz also said American and British soldiers, along with engineering teams, will soon arrive to build fortifications along the Polish-Russian and Polish-Belarusian borders. Later, 80 soldiers from the French Army Engineer Corps will join them to construct drone and counter-drone systems. Speaking with Polish radio, the minister explained the reason for involving allied soldiers in the project. The primary mission of the East Shield lies in its deterrence potential. Spanning Poland's borders with the Russian Federation, Belarus, and Ukraine, these fortifications are currently being prepared and readied for deployment across multiple border districts. This initiative goes far beyond reinforced concrete hedgehogs and supply warehouses. It represents a comprehensive philosophy of deterrence and defense fully embraced by the entire NATO alliance. Kosiniak-Kamysz noted that many sites have reached operational readiness, adding that roughly 10 billion euros has already been allocated for border security. He also announced a competition worth about 350 million euros for healthcare facilities in the northeast to expand infrastructure protecting residents and supporting military medical care. The plan includes new landing strips, rapid response centers, and rescue units. Colonel Marek Pietrzak, spokesman for

0: for the Polish General Staff said the linear engineering barrier now under construction is being placed in areas with the highest risk. It covers terrain without natural obstacles that could slow enemies down, aiming to support security and military operations. Pietrzak also announced plans for a nearly threefold increase of warehouses for engineering components used to, quote, move inventory to the border and block it when a threat arises. Kosiniak-Kamysz introduced Operation Eastern Sword, outlining its details in an interview with Polish radio.
1: It is vital to invest in cost-effective, long-range precision strike capabilities, utilizing both domestic and allied resources. As a complement to the East Shield program, Poland will develop the Eastern Sword, aimed at deterrence, given that long-range precision and strategic strike capabilities are paramount to national security. The minister thanked the European Union for recognizing East Shield and the Baltic Defense Line as strategic security programs. He also thanked the United States for including East Shield in programs that strengthen Europe's security. For news from Poland, I'm Piotr Urbaniak.
2: You're listening to News from Poland, coming your way from Warsaw. Polish users of TikTok are being exposed to content that promotes a pro-China narrative that, according to a new report by Poland's National Research Institute, NASK, researchers analyzed around 10,000 videos over 3 months, focusing on topics considered highly sensitive by the Chinese government. Adaya Niszewska has the details.
3: A new report by Poland's National Research Institute, NASK, has found that the majority of TikTok content related to Xinjiang represents a positive image of China, raising concerns about the platform's role in amplifying state-aligned narratives. The report, Algorithm Manipulation, China Through the Eyes of Polish TikTok Users, published on Tuesday, analyzed content displayed to Polish users under several politically sensitive search terms, including Xinjiang, Tibet, Tiananmen, and Taiwan. According to the study, 59% of TikTok videos tagged with Xinjiang carried a pro-China message. Much of this content focused on tourism, showcasing the region's landscapes, culture, and attractions, while highlighting Chinese national symbols. Researchers believe many of these videos were likely produced by entities cooperating with the Chinese government as part of efforts to promote a favorable image of the Northwestern Autonomous Region, home to the Uyghur Muslim minority. Analyst and co-author of the report, Antoni Mazek, says that for some topics, it is impossible to find reliable information on TikTok. In some users, such as educational camps, the reliable content that should be provided to users is missing. Users are redirected to another page to lose this content and discourage further searches. We believe this is a way to censor certain content and it's consistent with Chinese propaganda. The report also identified English-speaking influencers sharing videos featuring Uyghurs praising life in China while dismissing reports of persecution. Some clips accuse foreign governments, including the CIA, of spreading false information about alleged human rights abuses. According to NASK analyst Antoni Mazek, such content may indicate cooperation between content creators and China's state apparatus. Dr. Michał Marek of NASK said the platform also promotes content that subtly builds a positive image of China, even when it does not appear overly political. In this image of reality, China is a prosperous country, welfare state that offers its citizens freedom, freedom of speech, and guarantees freedom of religion. It is a country of the future, a country of enormous economic and technological success, and this image is juxtaposed with a negative image of the West. The report found similar patterns for searches related to Tibet. Of the analyzed content, 44.5% promoted pro-China narratives, often through tourism videos and influencer accounts presenting positive portrayals of life under Chinese rule. Antoni Mazek from NASK noted that some videos portrayed Tibet as a place of enjoying freedom of speech, despite long-standing concerns raised by international observers. Researchers also identified AI-generated videos and fabricated landscapes, falsely presented as authentic footage from Tibet. NASK pointed out

0: out that foreign visitors are generally not permitted to travel independently within the region, making many influencer-produced videos difficult to verify. Dr. Agnieszka Lipińska, head of NASK's Disinformation Analysis Center, cautioned that such mechanisms could influence younger audiences and contribute to the formation of increasingly pro-China attitudes. These TikTok algorithms suggest the content to be served, therefore I wouldn't even call it disinformation, but rather very deliberate propaganda. It builds a positive image of China among young viewers, which will result in a different relationship and attitude toward the country among a large group of people who search for these terms. TikTok is used by several million people in Poland each month, with a majority of users between the ages of 18 and 25, making the platform a significant source of information and influence for younger generations. For News from Poland, I'm Ada Janiszewska.
1: And finally in the magazine, police in Poland have joined national park rangers on patrol as crowds flock to the country's spectacular Tatra Mountains for the summer season. And some visitors appear to be treating the protected area as their personal praying ground. Michał Owczarek has the story.
2: Following a spate of rule-breaking by tourists, local police officers have joined rangers in Poland's mountainous Tatra National Park on patrols along popular hiking routes during the peak summer season. On such patrols, officers focus on education and prevention, reminding visitors not to leave marked trails or litter and explaining how to behave safely and responsibly in the mountains. However, this season has already seen a number of high-profile cases of transgressions of the park's strict rules. For instance, tourists have been filmed bathing in Morskie Oko, a picturesque lake nestled between the mountains and other protected lakes and ponds, which is strictly prohibited. The park spokesman Tomasz Zając told Polish radio on Tuesday that tourists cooling off in the mountain lakes, particularly Morskie Oko, have become such a widespread problem that park rangers are struggling to cope. At Morskie Oko, the scale of the problem has become so large that it's difficult for us as park rangers to enforce the ban when so many people are getting into the lake. There simply aren't enough of us to deal with that number of tourists. We try to reach people through persuasion, explaining why they shouldn't do it. We want visitors to explore the Tatras responsibly without breaking the rules. As local police spokesman Roman Wieczorek explains, officers provide extra support to park rangers during the peak season, particularly when hikers refuse to show identification after breaking the rules. The presence of uniformed officers helps keep things safe and orderly, particularly in the busiest areas, such as around the upper station of the cable car to Kasprowy Wierch, or near mountain shelters where there can sometimes be up to 300 people at once. Our presence helps prevent tense situations from escalating. We have, however, recently had a case involving a tourist who drank far too much alcohol at one of the shelters and needed assistance getting him back down to the valley. The Tatra National Park, the most visited of Poland's 23 national parks, welcomed over 5 million visitors last year. It offers nearly 300 kilometers of marked hiking trails, including high-altitude routes that connect at several points with the adjacent national park in Slovakia. Patrols also check if organized groups are accompanied by qualified mountain guides, as required by law. Fines for such such offences range from around 12 euro to as much as some 250 euro in the event of environmental damage or multiple offences. That said, Zions points to a more positive trend.

0: Forests are increasingly better prepared for hiking in the mountains. We see far fewer people carrying plastic shopping bags than we used to. Most now have backpacks, trekking shoes and clothing that's much more suitable for mountain hiking, which is encouraging. Another trend I've noticed over the past few years is that more and more people are wearing helmets on higher, more challenging trails. But of course, there will always be some visitors who set a bad example.
1: Osoby, które są negatywnymi przykładami.
0: The Tatra National Park is home to Poland's highest peaks, and the nearby mountain resort of Zakopane is among the country's most popular holiday destinations. Reporting for News from Poland, I'm Michał Owczarek.
2: Thank you, Michał. Well, it seems some tourists tend to give excessive vent to their holiday expectations. We suggest moderation. And that item brought us to the end of this Monday edition of our News from Poland current affairs magazine. But remember to check our website and social media for first-hand information and updates. I'm Sławek Szewc. Thanks for sharing your time.

Welcome to Offside, the program in which we talk about sports while listening to music. I'm Danuta Isler, the host of The Future, in which we talk about winners, losers, Olympic sports, as well as unusual and less common disciplines, all while checking out various Polish music releases. Join me in Offside, premiered every Friday at 2040 CET, only on Polish Radio, broadcasting from Warsaw.

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1: Polish Fusion, Polski Fusion, The Polish Palate, The Polish Quest for Taste, Pierogi, Pizza, Kebab, Molecular Cuisine, Tales from the Polish Kitchen with Agnieszka Wielawska,
0: Elżbieta Krajewska.
1: Hello.
0: Hello, everyone.
1: It may be as naughty at this time of the year. however, we've already run out of young potatoes. So it's time for those who are this year's, but still not the old huge ones. And the thing is that the love of Poles for things with the potatoes is huge. We all know that. We love potatoes. And one of such is the ever-present placek ziemniaczany, which is a potato fritter.
0: A potato pancake.
1: Pancake, yes. And this is, of course, made out of raw, very finely grated potatoes.
0: That depends, the fine grating.
1: Yes, I was... The first idea is the finely grated ones, and then you have to sieve them because you have to let out all the water and the starch. So you get rid of the water, but you put in the starch that remains at the bottom, and you mix it together with the grated potatoes. You add an egg, and here again it is optional. You do add an onion, finely grated, or you do not.
0: Well, I think the basic recipe does call for a grated onion, but there are

0: those of us who will eat a potato pancake with sugar.
1: And fresh cream.
0: Sometimes, yes. Yeah. So some of us just eat it with sugar. Although I think those who do don't object to the onion if it's there anyway.
1: This is true. So this is the classic. Mm-hmm. Another version is the one which is not so finely grated. It is grated, but on the, as we say in Poland, big eyes of the of the thing, and then of course they have a different structure, but more or less the idea of the recipe is more or less the same. You have to fry it in fat, and this that it has to be quite. An amount of fat.
0: It has to be crispy.
1: Because they have to be crispy, because if you do not pour more than 5-6 spoonfuls of oil, then they stick.
0: Mm-hmm. And quite simply,
1: there is nothing to it. So we are now starting to prepare the placki ziemniaczane, because this is the time when the not young but still new potatoes, they have this very particular softness and juiciness, which is lovely in the potato pancakes. So even though it's not autumn, because well, one would think that this is an autumny dish,
0: comfort food.
1: Yes,
0: yeah.
1: It still is something which is very much favored by us Poles, and we eat them. Frankly, it's usually we eat them very often for obiad, which is our like post-lunch thing, usually somewhere midday. And we eat them, as you said, with sugar, but there are also those who love them with cream cheese and sprinkled with a spring onion and salt. And there are also those versions which have some meaty sauces to go with the pancakes, or, for example, mushroom sauces.
0: Mm-hmm. Well, not to mention ketchup.
1: Oh, yes.
0: Yeah, there's that part of the population who will eat them with ketchup. I think we're always on the lookout for new potatoes at the start of the season. This is the sort of big thing when they do appear. And we, of course, we hate scraping them, but it's a no-no to peel them. We eat them with the lashings of butter and chopped dill. And, well, it is a thing when they come in. But then they start to get boring after a while, and there are those who actually don't like new potatoes, although I can't imagine how that may be, but yes, some people just don't like them. They don't like the structure. And the moment when you can actually peel them and not scrape them is about now. Mm-hmm. So this is also the time when we start we've been making potato pancakes since the beginning of the potato season, but this is the time when they consistency of the potato is starting to be perfect for the pancake. We do call them pancakes. They are a bit rather to the size of the American pancake. I think when you said fritters, you are quite right. They're not the size of the whole pan, although if you have them with a meaty sauce, usually they are. We have our fads, we have our fashions, we have our beliefs, which is the only proper pancake. And as we mentioned, there's the camp who eats them with sugar, and there's the camp who thinks that's a sacrilege. So, there it is. But I don't think we made the Taste Atlas ranking with our potato pancakes, although we eat them so much. Oh, and you mentioned that grater. When we grate them thicker, they turn out a bit more colourful. So to speak, in the pan, they're not so well blended.
1: They're not so well blended, yes. You have a different structure. And to follow that fashion, Poles have now also turned to sweet potato pancakes, which are, well, grated definitely roughly, because of the health option of the sweet potato. And in the same way, we prepare

0: the pancakes with courgettes, for example. And these two have to be first sort of like on a sieve because they have a lot of water. I mean, the courgettes, so we have to deprive them of this huge amount of water. And this is another substitute of the regular potato pancake. We are experimenting. We are also very proud of our sauerkraut and potato pancakes. This is something which comes, I think, from definitely from the east of Poland, but it is also delightful. So grated potatoes together with finely chopped sauerkraut, and on the pan they go, and this is also lovely. So there are very many options. As I said, we do love our potatoes, and we prepare an enormous amount of things with potatoes.
1: We also have potato pancakes, probably the crunchier version with cream and salmon, which is a nice dinner dish as well. The courgettes, that's a difficult one, actually. It seems so easy, but because they have so much water, then you have sort of to juggle the proper amount of flour, because they do need flour to be fried properly, and the proper amount of flour and eggs to go in them. So they don't turn out too doughy, that they're nice and light, because that's a really, really nice light version of pancakes. The sweet potatoes are nice because we think they're actually healthy.
0: Yes, that's true. Well, if they are, let them be. Anyway, it is still a potato, and we've turned to sweet potatoes. Some time ago, they were not to be bought here in this country. Nowadays, you find them in each and every
1: love them.
0: Fruits and vegetable stalls. Of course, time is running out, so we have to say goodbye.
1: Bye-bye.
2: You are tuned to Warsaw.

I am Michał Kubicki. Hello and welcome to another edition of From the Archives. Today I invite you for a roundup of events on Poland's cultural scene in 2014. We'll be recalling an important event in the career of Polish tenor Piotr Beczała, then British pianist Claire Hammond with her impressions from the Tatra Resort of Zakopane, and a gift of Polish folk art from the United States to Radom in central Poland.

Piotr Beczała, the internationally acclaimed Polish tenor, has received rave reviews after his performance in Verdi's The Masked Ball at San Diego Opera. The prestigious magazine Opera News wrote, "Beczała was in glorious voice from the moment he took the stage as Gustav." Last year, Deutsche Grammophon released his CD entitled Heart's Delight, the songs of Richard Tauber, a tribute to one of the most famous Austrian singers of the first half of the 20th century. On the CD, the Royal Philharmonic Orchestra is conducted by Łukasz Borowicz, the music director of the Polish Radio Symphony Orchestra.

I think for Piotr, this project is very special because you are staying in one row with a legend, with Richard Tauber. You are facing the giant of the past with the giant of the present time. To make a tribute is not to make a copy of Richard Tauber.

It was normal. And Sunday, sitting on the radio and hear the recordings of those singers, like Richard Tauber, he was just the best on this. I think the people, the public, realize if a singer is very serious with that, what he's doing, or making that just for money or for popularity. And my opinion, he was with heart and soul with his concert, with his recordings, with the amazing friendship with Franz Lehár, with Robert Stolz. And of course, he was a pop star from that time. I believe in that every tone, every sound there was ever produced, it's somewhere there. And this small parts of energy touched us, and we can take it or block it. But I feel definitely

Light music is really, it's not so light when you try to sing that. It needs a lot of courage for opera singer to take this part of the repertoire seriously. It's such an amazing, fascinating world. Pure emotions. Today is not really interesting. Love, trust, it's all boring feelings for most of the people. For me, not. I think it's not sentimental when I say that's the essence of the life. And if some composers describe this in such a beautiful melodies and beautiful music, that's my destiny. I have to do this. It's not just I'm doing this because somebody asking for that. No, I love this music. You will see on the recording, we found some really, really nice music. It's really deep music.

0: Lehár, Stolz, they compose a lot of music, especially for Richard Tauber. It's not only that I have to think about, now I'll be compared with, for example, with Richard Tauber. No, it's just the direction, how to sing, how to use the voice to fill these phrases, these lines with emotions.
1: Perfect orchestration,
0: yes.
1: Perfect melodies. I think that, just joking, of course, that every contemporary composer would kill his mother and father just to compose one single melody, yes. Like Lippenschweiger.
0: Yes. Yeah.

These songs, they describe the moment in a small pill. It's just one great moment in 3 minute music. You have the whole story. And not only that, you have beautiful melody and it's great to sing that because it's well written for the voice. Yes, what do you want more? It's just, you can lie down and take a glass of wine and hear the music.

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The Tatra Resort of Zakopane is currently the venue of an interesting event, the days of Karol Szymanowski's music. It was in Zakopane that this famous Polish composer of the first half of the 20th century

0: spent several years of his life. One of the featured pianists at the event was Claire Hammond, one of the rising stars among the young generation of pianists. I spoke to her over the phone shortly before her recital.
1: 20th and 21st century music occupies an important place in your repertoire, and it seems that works by Andrzej Panufnik are a natural choice in his centenary year. What do you find of particular fascination in the music of Andrzej Panufnik?
2: I find Andrzej Panufnik's music attractive because it has a real vitality. There's a great love of life there, and in the faster virtuosic pieces, you really have something to hold on to as a pianist, whereas in the slower, more reflective music, it's very open and spacious. He has a real sense of space and of dimension in his music that I find very attractive.
1: You've been in touch with Andrzej Panufnik's daughter Roxana, is that right? And
2: yes,
1: you also recorded her works.
2: I have done.
1: This help you in sort of probing deeper into Panufnik's music, the conversations you had with Roxana?
2: Yes, I think so. I've been able to get a sense of who he was as a man and as a father from Roxana. And also, there are certain similarities between their music. Obviously, Roxana has a very individual style, but I think that their harmonic language has much in common.
1: Your recital program also includes Szymanowski. I suppose that to perform his music in Zakopane, where he lived for several years, must be quite special.
2: It is very special. I've read a lot about Zakopane when I was doing research on Szymanowski's music, and it's a real honor to be able to perform his pieces here in the town itself.
1: And that particular feel for the Highland music that is so evident in his works, I mean, from his mazurkas to the ballet Harnasche, right?
2: Yes, it's very clear in a lot of his works. There's this distinctive voice that comes through. The pieces that I'm playing, the Metop, are from a little earlier in his career before he moved here. And they have a more Greek or an almost Mediterranean sensibility.
1: Did you have a chance to see a little bit of Zakopane and get the sense of this particular style of architecture and so on?
2: Yes, I've seen some of the beautiful houses around here, and I'm hoping to go to the museum this afternoon. So I'll be able to see some more of the local culture there.

0: And finally, a gift of love. The town of Radom gets a major collection of Polish folk art from the United States. It belonged to the late literary scholar Samuel Fishman, born in Radom 100 years ago. Forced to leave Poland during an anti-Semitic purge in 1969, he settled in the United States, lecturing in Polish and Russian literature at Indiana University in Bloomington. He died in 1999. Folk art was Samuel Fishman's great passion, and he accumulated a vast collection of works by Polish artists. According to his will, it became a property of the museum in his native Radom. Samuel Fishman's daughter, Anna O'Brien, described the collection in an interview, which I recorded soon after her visit to Radom.
1: The collection consists of Polish folk art that my dad collected well over many years, all my childhood basically. So it's Polish folk art. It's sculptures, paintings on glass, and ceramics. From sculptures, there's something called, I don't know how you call it in English, Christus Frasobliwy.
2: The Sorrowful Christ.
1: Sorrowful Christ, yes. There's a rather large sculpture from 19th century. The author is unknown, but it's rather unusual. The value of this is that this kind of art does not exist anymore, because

was made by people who are uneducated but very talented. A lot of it is religious, but not all. And most of it is done by authors who are well known.

0: wonderful artwork. And then there is a and there are a number of other sculptures. It's all wood. Sculptures, it's all in wood. Made by various, unfortunately, I don't remember. I think there was Jan Kaminski. I mean, there are several well-known authors. The paintings on glass, again, most of it is from Zakopane region. The whole collection consists of about 107 items.
1: Over 100 items. This is a very major collection. Your father left Poland in 1969. Now, was the collection in its final shape before his departure from Poland, or did he continue to expand it while in the United States?
0: It was mostly complete. There wasn't a lot of opportunity to expand it. There might have been, when I was visiting Poland, I might have bought a couple more paintings on glass and brought it back from my dad, but it was mostly complete. And the last item that my father added to, which I think might be the 19th century sculpture, my cousin reminded me, was purchased literally days or weeks before we left Poland. He traveled to Zakopane, to my mother's concern and worry, because he basically disappeared for a few days and came back with the sculpture. So he was, it was being done till the very last minute when we were leaving Poland, and leaving Poland was the biggest tragedy of his life.
1: The collection will now be displayed in a house in Radom where your father lived as a young boy, I believe, right?
0: Yes, his family moved there. His parents moved there when they were married.
1: So I believe it must be for you also a very emotional experience, because it's like, a return home, as it were, right?
0: Yes,
1: for
0: yes,
1: your
0: absolutely.
1: Father, in a way.
0: Yes, it was very, very, mixed feelings and very emotional, and just to be in that house where basically, people who lived there are no longer here, and that some of them, died under very tragic circumstances during the war. Yes, it was very, very emotional. I'm glad that the house is under the ownership of the museum, because it was renovated and it's in well taken care of.
1: I can read in the report by the Polish press agency that your father, friends, included some very well known personalities in the world of culture and the arts, and that your family archive contains his correspondence with the poets and writers and so forth.
0: Yes, and that archive was in Indiana University. Kind of automatically, when my mother died, and I, closed the house, basically. All the correspondence of professors who work for university, I automatically go to the archives of the university. So, I've kept a few more personal letters and some pictures of my dad and Miłosz and his correspondence with Dunikowski. And, I remember, Dunikowski was I remember being in his house as a small child. Some of these people I remember, some not so much, but he had very wide interests, was well regarded, and I think well liked by his friendship with Dunikowski was a very long friendship. But Dunikowski made a sculpture of my mom, and we have and gave the first cast to my parents as a gift. I think the sculpture is in the Dunikowski Museum Kulikarnia in Warsaw, but we have the first cast.
2: Anna O'Brien talking about the collection of Polish folk art which her father, Samuel Fishman, donated to the museum in Radom, a town where he was born 100 years ago. Let me just explain that Ksawery Dunikowski was a famous sculptor. He survived Auschwitz concentration camp and was best known for his neo-romantic sculptures and Auschwitz-inspired art. He died in 1945.

64. That's all in From the Archives. I'm Michał Kubicki, your host, saying goodbye and inviting you to tune in next week for another selection of Polish radio programs.

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1: You're tuned to Warsaw. Welcome to Europe East, a look at life and events in this part of the continent. I'm Agnieszka Wielawska. On August the 15th, Poland celebrates Armed Forces Day and the anniversary of what is known in Poland as the Miracle on the Vistula, the Battle of Warsaw fought in August 1920, which was one of the decisive encounters of the Polish-Bolshevik War. A report by Michał Kubicki.
2: The month of August 1920 is considered as an important milestone in Poland's modern history. Barely 2 years earlier, Poland regained her independence after 120 years of occupation by Prussia, Austria and Russia. It recreated itself in the void left by the collapse of the three partitioning powers and has been legally recognized as an independent entity in the Versailles Peace Accords. However, the collapse of all established order in Central and Eastern Europe condemned the infant republic to a series of nursery brawls, and between 1918 and 1921, Poland had to fight six wars concurrently.
3: The gravest of all was the Soviet War, which alone threatened the Polish Republic's new regained independence and its very existence. The Bolsheviks dreamt of swallowing the new republic. They thought of incorporating it into their state as another Soviet republic, in the hope that it would serve as their red bridge with the revolutionary Germany to spread the red revolution to the advanced capitalist countries of Western Europe.
2: The Soviet war against Poland grew out of an unplanned skirmish at Bereza Kartuska in the eastern part of the country in February 1919. But early on in 1920, the action expanded dramatically. From January onwards, the Red Army was constructing a huge strike force of 700,000 men. And in March, the Soviet command gave orders

0: For a major offensive to the west led by the 27-year-old general Michał Tuchaczewski. But Poland's erstwhile leader and founder of the state, Józef Piłsudski, nipped these preparations in the bud and delayed the Soviet advance through a series of fiercely contested battles. However, fortunes changed in the summer. Budionny's 1st Cavalry Army smashed its way through the Polish lines, and Tuchaczewski issued his famous order of the day, in which he told his soldiers to march to the west over the corpse of White Poland.
1: By the beginning of August 5th, Soviet armies were approaching the suburbs of Warsaw. The situation was critical. All diplomatic intervention had failed to produce an armistice. British and the French refused to give Poland any military assistance. A vociferous propaganda campaign under the slogan "Hands off Russia" led world opinion astray at a time when Soviet Russia was laying violent hands on its Polish neighbor. Finally, on August 10th, the Red Cossacks crossed the Vistula River west of Warsaw. Yet, to Tukhachevsky's surprise, Warsaw's fragile defenses held firm, and the initial attack on the Vistula bridgehead was repulsed.
0: On August the 15th, the Soviet march was contained by the skillful operation of General Władysław Sikorski, the same man, by the way, who was commander-in-chief of the Polish armed forces in the West during World War II. He achieved what many people thought was impossible, considering the might of the Russian army. So much so that, from then on, what happened was referred to as a miracle on the Vistula River, brought about by the intervention of God.
1: By August 18th, the entire Soviet army was encircled, and the Soviet rout was complete. Three Soviet armies were annihilated. The rest struggled eastward in total disarray. The Bolsheviks were stopped, and just as the Poles looked set to march on Moscow, Lenin sued for peace. An armistice was signed in October, and the final terms were confirmed by the Treaty of Riga early next spring.
0: Military historians refer to the battle on the Vistula River of 1920 as one of the most crucial events of this century. The significance of the Polish victory was not lost on contemporaries. In Western Europe, the feelings of many people who heaved with a sigh of relief at the time were summed up best by the British ambassador to Berlin, Lord Dabernon, in Gibbonian style, when he wrote,
1: "If Charles Martel had not checked the Saracen conquest at the Battle of Tours, the interpretation of the Koran would now be taught at the schools of Oxford, and her pupils might demonstrate to a circumcised people the sanctity and the truth of the revelation of Mohammed. Had Pilsudski and Sikorski failed to arrest the triumphant advance of the Soviet army at the Battle of Warsaw, not only would Christianity have experienced a dangerous reverse, but the very existence of Western civilization would have been imperiled. The Battle of Tours saved our ancestor from the yoke of the Koran. The Battle of Warsaw saved Central and parts of Western Europe from a more subversive danger, the fanatical tyranny of the Soviet."
2: That was a report by Michał Kubicki. This week's solar eclipse and the Perseid meteor shower once again drew Czechs outside to look at the sky. They also highlighted something unusual about the country. Czechia has one of the densest networks of public observatories and planetariums in Central Europe. Vít Bohanka from Radio Prague has this report.
3: The Czech Astronomical Society lists 55 observatories that are open to the public, and the total rises to around 60 or more astronomical facilities when separate planetariums are included. Simona Bérová is the press secretary of the Czech Astronomical Society.
4: The Czech Republic is unique globally for the number of its observatories. Just as Czechs are mushroom pickers and gardeners, many of them are also amateur astronomers.
3: The comparison is striking even within Central Europe. Our survey of directories maintained by national astronomical organizations suggests that Czechia has roughly six public observatories.

0: observatories and planetariums for every million inhabitants, considerably more per capita than, say, Austria, Germany or Poland. Only neighboring Slovakia comes close, perhaps reflecting the two countries' shared history. But the Czech fascination with astronomy goes back much further than Czechoslovakia itself. Prague was already an important European center for the study of the heavens around the turn of the 17th century, when some of the leading scientists of the age were drawn to the court of Emperor Rudolf II.
1: In the 16th century, Prague became a center of astronomy, thanks to the work of Tycho Brahe and Johannes Kepler. In 1917, the Czech Astronomical Society was founded. Here they brought astronomy closer to the public, not just the scientists, and they built the Štefánik Observatory on Petrin Hill. Astronomy becomes a hobby.
0: So popular astronomy was already firmly established here long before the communist takeover of 1948. What happened afterwards, however, greatly expanded its reach. The communist state invested heavily in scientific education and encouraged people, particularly children and teenagers, to take an interest in astronomy.
1: During the communist era, there was a golden era of people's observatories. In every city, observatories were established, a center of education. There were clubs for children, observatories established by regions or cities gradually transformed. They turned into education centers with digital planetariums. Even so, there are still many people's observatories that offer a view through a telescope.
0: There was also a powerful political dimension to the fascination with space. Czechoslovakia was an active participant in Interkosmos, the Soviet-led program that involved other socialist countries in space research and eventually human spaceflight. For Czechoslovaks, the defining moment came in March 1978.
2: Дал возможность третьей стране в истории человечества выйти в космическое пространство.
0: And that was the flight of Vladimir Remek aboard Soyuz 28. He became the first person in space who was neither a Soviet nor an American citizen. And Czechoslovakia became only the third country in the world to have one of its citizens travel into space. Remek spent nearly 8 days in orbit, most of them aboard the Salyut 6 space station. His mission was presented at home as a major national achievement and gave the already considerable public interest in astronomy and space exploration another powerful boost. The political system that promoted science and space exploration, partly for ideological reasons, disappeared in 1989, but Czech involvement in space did not. Czechia has been a full member of the European Space Agency for many years, and Czech scientists, research institutions and companies now take part in a wide range of European space programs, from Earth observation and satellite technology to scientific experiments and space exploration.
3: ESA supports the Czech Republic in preparing its national mission to the international...
0: Czechia has been a full member of the European Space Agency for many years, and Czech scientists, research institutions and companies now take part in a wide range of European space programs, from Earth observation and satellite technology to scientific experiments and space exploration.
3: Let's celebrate Aleš Svoboda, the feats of imagination and technology that will launch him into space.
0: And more than half a century after Vladimír Remek, another Czech is preparing to follow him into space. Aleš Svoboda, a Czech fighter pilot and member of ESA's Astronaut Reserve, is due to fly to the International Space Station in 2027, subject to final approval, becoming the first Czech astronaut to visit the ISS. Meanwhile, many Czech observatories have modernized, but the basic attraction remains remarkably simple.
1: People are curious. They like to look at planets, distant galaxies or the moon. They also come to astronomical events such as the Perseids, now here, lunar or solar eclipses.
0: Explains Simona Bär.

0: Jourová, the press secretary of the Czech Astronomical Society, and this week offered a perfect example. Two spectacular astronomical phenomena came together in the August sky, providing another reminder of why Czechia, with its remarkable network of observatories and generations of enthusiastic amateurs, can reasonably be described as a nation of stargazers.
1: A report by Vít Pohanka. The Romanian labor market is undergoing a period of swift transformation driven by economic uncertainty, the rising costs of living and technological shifts. More from Vlad Palcu from Radio Romania International.
2: According to the Work Monitor 2026 study carried out by Randstad Romania, 82% of employees believe that the salary remains the key factor when seeking a new position. At the same time, however, an increasing number of Romanians are prioritizing work-life balance, flexible scheduling and workplace autonomy. We spoke with Ionuț Huzu, commercial director at Randstad Romania, about the study's findings and the evolving expectations of the Romanian workforce.
3: Acest 82% ne spune că în 2026 românii nu mai alergă după promisiune.
2: The 82% figure tells us that in 2026, Romanians are no longer chasing promises, but stability. At a time when prices are climbing and everything feels uncertain, the salary has become the only solid foundation. In short, people are still looking for a workplace where they feel valued. But if at the end of the month their earnings don't cover the bills or keep up with inflation, the conversation doesn't even start. For employers, the message is clear. Before offering perks and modern offices, it is financial security that gets people to the interview, Ionuț Huzu said. However, when it comes to preserving your current job, priorities become more nuanced. Nearly half of respondents say that work-life balance is the main reason they chose to remain with their company, ranking it above salary and even job security. It is a clear signal that flexibility and quality of life carry more weight than ever in professional decisions. Ionuț Huzu referred to this balance between professional and personal life.
3: Acest work-life balance este un fenomen interesant. Salariul este cel care te ajută.
2: This work-life balance is a fascinating phenomenon. Salary is what gets you to sign the contract, but balance is what makes you stay. Essentially, money is the bait, while free time and peace of mind are the reasons you don't walk away. Over the years, I've noticed that people have realized the career isn't a sprint, but a marathon. To sustain yourself in the long run, you need a job that doesn't rob you of your personal life. In conclusion, the salary brings us to the office, but the quality of life keeps us from handing in our resignation, Ionuț Huzu said. The Work Monitor 2026 study highlights that Romanians are becoming more cautious about changing jobs. Employees seem more guarded. Flexibility, however, remains non-negotiable. 40% would not accept any position without the freedom to choose their work location, while over 40% say a flexible schedule is just as vital. The study also reveals that nearly half of Romanians either have or are looking for a second job. Ionuț Huzu explains.
3: Într-adevăr, conform studiului, 47% dintre români fie caută.
2: Indeed, the study shows that 47% of Romanians are either looking for a second job or already have one. This is well above the global average of 40%, clearly indicating the pressure caused by the rising cost of living. Yet, on the other hand, we're also seeing a shift in people's mindset. Roughly 37% of Romanians want to explore multiple sectors simultaneously, so it's ultimately a blend of financial necessity and a desire to remain flexible on the market. In 2026, flexibility isn't just about where you work, but how you work. According to the study, 40% of Romanians will reject a job outright if it doesn't offer that freedom. But beyond the schedule, people are also looking for trust. To retain talent today, employers must move from control to collaboration. Our advice is simple. Give people the autonomy to do their job in their own style and invest constantly in their development. It's clear that those who offer independence receive loyalty in return, Ionuț

0: Huzu said. What are the biggest reasons for concern for Romanians, according to the Randstad analysis?
1: Sunt două motive mari de îngrijorare. Pe de o parte, vedem știrile despre conflicte, problemele economice, iar pe de altă parte, auzim tot mai des despre cum inteligența artificială ar putea să ne schimbe.
0: There are two big reasons for concern. On the one hand, we hear news about conflicts and economic problems. And on the other hand, we hear more and more often about how artificial intelligence could change our jobs. Naturally, against this uncertain background, more and more Romanians prefer caution to being open to new professional experiences, Ionuț Huzu told us. Technology visibly changes people's relationship with their jobs. Half of employees are already using artificial intelligence for advice related to their professional activity, and digital skills are becoming increasingly important on the labour market. Although many Romanians believe that technology can make their work easier and increase productivity, they also fear that some jobs will disappear in the not-too-distant future. Ionuț Huzu explains.
1: Inteligența artificială este un subiect foarte disputat. Pe unii sper, alții se folosesc.
0: Artificial intelligence is a very controversial topic. Some are scared, others take advantage of it. Although the results of the survey show that 60% of employees see AI as a tool to boost productivity, trust in leadership remains solid at 71%. However, if employees go to AI for advice, this is a signal that managers need to evolve. The role of a leader changes that of a technical expert to a facilitator of collaboration, and this is a very important thing that all company managers need to be aware of.
2: A report by Vlad Palcu. Finally in the magazine, Patricia Polakovicova from Radio Slovakia International looks at the growing popularity of crypto assets in Slovakia and what the introduction of a new regulation means for ordinary investors.
3: Cryptocurrencies are no longer operating in a completely unregulated environment. Since the introduction of the MiCA regulations, crypto asset service providers are required to meet stricter standards and obtain a license, marking an important shift in how the market is supervised. Even with new rules in place, investing in crypto still carries significant risks, including high price volatility, the potential for fraud, and the risk of losing access to funds. While regulation can improve transparency and strengthen consumer protection, it cannot remove the fundamental uncertainty that comes with these assets. This is why it remains essential for every investor to understand what they are buying and to be fully aware of the risks involved. But does regulation actually make investing in crypto safe? And how well do Slovaks really understand what they are putting their money into? I spoke to
4: Daniel Duriac, senior policy expert within a crypto assets and innovation section of National Bank of Slovakia.
3: When we say that the crypto asset market is now regulated, what does it actually mean for someone who simply wants to buy Bitcoin, for example? And what is different today compared to before?
4: Well, the most important change that now only licensed and supervised entities can provide these services. So before this regulation, all you needed was so-called trade license, and it was very easy to get. We had in Slovakia hundreds of these entities. Many of them were just natural persons. And as you can imagine, since there was no licensing process, no strict requirements, the quality of services was quite low. And it was very difficult for consumers to distinguish between legitimate crypto asset service providers and a lot of not that legitimate and sometimes even scams from other companies. So right now the situation is quite different. Only the companies that were able to pass the quite rigorous licensing process can provide these services. And just to illustrate it, out of 550 entities that had these trade licenses in Slovakia, only six got a MiCA license. So it was quite strict. And in EU, out of thousands of entities, only something over 300 entities can now provide these services. So maybe to sum it up, the process of investing in crypto via those regulated entities is safer now than it was before.
3: A lot of people might think that if something is regulated, it automatically means that it's safe. So is crypto actually safer now that these new rules are in place, or can people still simply just lose their money, as you already mentioned, the scammers and all of these things?
4: Yes, this is something to distinguish, because even though the process of investing in

0: crypto became safer, the investment in crypto itself is still very risky because a regulation can reduce the risk of fraud or poor governance or operational failures, but it cannot eliminate the investment risk because investment risk is inherent with crypto. Many crypto assets do not have certain value and many of the projects will fail. And so, for example, even if you invest via this regulated way, via this supervised crypto asset service providers, you can still lose like 90% of your investment in a few months because this is part of crypto. For example, Bitcoin lost like 50% of its value during last year. It can also gain like 100% if it's a good year. But as you can see, crypto assets are very volatile and it's not suitable for everyone because you need to be able to handle this extreme volatility. And therefore, we recommend in general, if someone wants to invest in crypto, to only invest a small part of its investment portfolio in crypto, because higher gains are always associated with higher risk.
1: I found it interesting that according to the NBS survey on crypto assets, almost a majority of Slovaks have heard about them, but at the same time, almost half of the people say that they have no knowledge about them at all. And do you think this is one of the biggest problems, that people invest in crypto without fully understanding what are they actually buying?
0: This is a big problem because people in general do not really understand crypto and therefore they are more likely to become victim of scams, and we can see it from complaints that we get from consumers. For example, if some fake banks were to offer 20% return, most people would assume, okay, this is not real, this is some kind of scam. But if very similar offer comes regarding crypto, people will assume, yeah, this could be real, and then they will become victim of scam, because many people heard stories about Bitcoin going from like 0 to 100,000, and they think, yes, this coin is next Bitcoin, this is my opportunity to become really rich, and it usually ends up badly. So yes, we think it's important for people to understand crypto, and therefore we at National Bank of Slovakia have many activities focused on increasing financial literacy, also focused on crypto, and all these activities are covered by our brand Peť Peňazí.
1: The survey also shows that Slovaks' experience with crypto is growing, but the number of people who currently own crypto is changing significantly. What does it tell us about how Slovaks view crypto today, and is it still more of an experiment for them, or is it becoming sort of like a more common form of investment?
0: As you mentioned, according to our survey, number of people who own crypto is not that different from the situation 2 years ago when we did the previous survey, because I think most people in Slovakia who wanted to buy crypto already bought it. And probably new investors will only approach crypto if there is some kind of bull run, if the price is increases, or if there are new channels to buy crypto. For example, some banks even in Slovakia are interested to offer crypto to their clients, so this could be also opportunity for some people who will never open account at some crypto exchange but who trust their bank, so they can buy crypto from them. But regarding the second part of your questions, yes, according to our survey, the views of Slovak regarding crypto is changing slowly, and because 2 years ago when we did the previous survey, people were buying crypto mostly for speculation. Now the investment purpose is more often than speculation, so we can see that people consider crypto right now more some kind of alternative investment than just pure speculation.
1: If someone says, I want to try investing in crypto, what are the basic things that they should check beforehand and what should they be most careful about? The National Bank of Slovakia lists some basic recommendations, such as checking whether the provider is authorized, not relying solely on advertising or influencers, and also investing only money that you can afford to lose.
0: Yes, and before any kind of recommendation, one should answer the questions whether crypto is actually suitable for me, because as I mentioned before, if someone is some kind of conservative risk averse investor who cannot sleep if his investment loses 10% during one day, then crypto is not suitable for him. But if someone is able to handle the volatility, then the first recommendation is, as you mentioned, to only use licensed crypto asset service providers. You can easily check it on our website, National Bank of Slovakia, and all the crypto asset service providers, Slovak or foreign, who can provide crypto asset services in Slovakia are listed there. So if the providers that you want to buy crypto from is not listed there, this is a big warning sign, and I would definitely recommend to choose different crypto asset service providers. Second recommendation is, as you also mentioned, is only invest money you can afford to lose, because you should be prepared for this volatility and possibly for a complete loss of your investment.

0: investment. And if you invest too big part of your portfolio, then you might panic and then sell it at the worst moment. So this is why we recommend just invest a small part of your investment portfolio in crypto. And another problem that is quite common is use of leverage or debt. So if you combine volatility of crypto with some kind of leverage, this is usually a recipe for disaster. So this is the second recommendation, to only invest money you can afford to lose. And third recommendation is to only invest in something you understand. People sometimes follow so-called influencers or finfluencers, or they just repeat what they see on social media, but it's oftentimes advertisement, so it's not genuine advice. And in crypto, there is this saying, do not trust, verify.
1: And that report by Patricia Polakowiczowa brought us to the end of this edition of Europe East from Agnieszka Wielawska. Thanks for joining me.

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1: What's up?
2: What's up?
3: What's up?
4: What's up?
0: What's up? This week, English language degrees gain ground in Poland. Also, a Polish minister slams idea of linking pension age to motherhood, which she, dismisses as outrageous. And also, good news, life expectancy on the rise in this country. I'm Sławek Szewc.
5: And I'm Agnieszka Bielawska. Life expectancy rises in Poland. This, I think, is good news.
0: Well, good or bad, we'll see in a moment. Universities around the world are increasingly expanding their range of degree programs taught in English, and Poland is part of this growing global trend as institutions seek to attract international students, strengthen their global position, and prepare graduates for an increasingly international labor market. Now, according to the latest report by the British Council, titled The Future of English in Universities Worldwide, the number of degree programs taught in English in non-English-speaking countries has increased by as much as 48% since 2019. Now, the figures highlight how rapidly the international higher education landscape is changing and how important English language education has become. The United Kingdom, the USA, Australia, and Canada remain among the countries offering the largest number of degree programs in English.
5: And is a surprise.
0: Yes, that is a total surprise to me, and continue to be popular destinations for international students. But at the same time, students are increasingly looking beyond these traditional education hubs. Universities in countries that were not previously considered major destinations for English language study are becoming more attractive. The expansion of English taught programs along

0: allows institutions to reach a much wider pool of prospective students and gives young people more opportunities to study abroad without necessarily choosing one of the traditional destinations. According to this British Council research, young people are increasingly taking factors such as political and social stability, career opportunities, and quality of life into account when deciding where to study. The prestige of a university, excuse me, and the popularity of a particular study destination remain important, but they are no longer the only consideration. And here's where Poland comes into the picture.
1: Yes, I think there are more and more courses or studies conducted in English in schools of higher education in Polish, because the universities are developing programs that are fully or partly taught in English. And thus they are accessible to students from abroad and also allow Polish students to study in a more, so to speak, international environment.
0: So it works both ways.
1: It does work both ways, and I think it is an excellent opportunity not only to better your skills in the object of your studies, but to better your skills in the object of your studies in English, which gives you immediately bigger opportunities for starting a career. If you're a doctor and you speak English fluently and have all those particular and very complicated names also in your mind in English, then it may open the doors to a career not only here in Poland, but worldwide.
0: Well, this is the important part, that it's not only about studying in English as a language, as one might say, well, any other language, but the importance lies in the fact of acquiring this professional vocabulary for basics, also being able to benefits from specialist literature, which is widely available nowadays, if only through the internet. It's not like in the old times when libraries had been the only source, and some had these titles, periodicals, others did not. Right now it's actually at your fingertips, the availability of this type of information. So that makes life easier, and it allows, as you said, these people to specialize more in depth into their professions than it had been the case, let's say, 30, not to mention 40 or 50 years ago. There are also institutions which assist these efforts. For instance, the National Agency for Academic Exchange, NAVA, the Polish acronym, which runs the Poland My First Choice program. This program aims to encourage international students to pursue higher education at Polish universities, including programs taught, of course, in English. At the same time, an increasing number of Polish universities are expanding their English language offers. Institutions such as Warsaw University of Technology, the University of Warsaw, also the renowned Jagiellonian University in Krakow, also the Koźmiński University in the Polish capital, they offer programs aimed at international students and students looking for an international academic experience. In other words, they are part and parcel of these international student exchange programs, which also adds to the knowledge about offers of Polish academic centers, and therefore attracting more and more foreign students. In the case of Poland, it used to be students from countries like China I know that the Kozminski University had excelled at that. Plenty of students from China, but also

0: South America, from various parts of Europe.
1: Also, and from Africa.
0: And from Africa.
1: Mm-hmm.
0: But the interesting thing, at least for me, is the fact that these Polish centers of higher learning, they attract European students. Because, again, moving back two or three decades, it was sort of customary that students from outside Europe, when they were considering studies in the old continent, they picked countries like France, like Germany or Italy, while students from those countries, they displayed a little interest in studying anywhere else, or perhaps moving to places like the United States. Well, that's an attraction in itself, one might say. But otherwise, these were the target destinations, I would say, of all these foreigners. And for these past two decades, especially, this focus has been on to a rising degree, I would say, on Polish universities.
1: Indeed, and that due to the fact that the Polish schools of higher learning have introduced the offer in English. So it's obvious. I mean, in times gone by, there were many students from, for example, from Africa or from the east of Europe coming here to Poland. But that required the knowledge of Polish language. So not only did they have to, for example, learn how to become a doctor, but they also had to learn Polish. So that, coupled with the task of learning Polish, was indeed a challenge. This language is not a very easy one, so it was really a challenge. Nowadays, why not choose Poland if you want to study in English? Because you have a huge offer of studies, courses that are conducted in English. So it's definitely it's an much, much more open situation than it was before.
0: So one might say that they are tailored to the needs and expectations of these foreign students. Yes, I recall the days when there were these famous summer schools of Polish.
1: Yes.
0: For all those who wanted to attend various Polish universities, and they really had to have a sort of 3-month or at least 4-month start in advance by first taking these courses of Polish language. The most famous ones were the one at Łódź in central Poland and also in Krakow at the Jagiellonian University, where they spent, hours and hours studying Polish to learn at least the basics by the time the new academic year started in October. And it was really painstaking.
1: It was
0: as painstaking.
1: As
0: you said, Polish is not an easy language.
1: This is a fact, but the NAWA, the National Agency for Academic Exchange, which you mentioned, is also organizing courses of Polish language for foreigners, for foreign students. And in ours, we had this kind of a cycle, which was called Taking Polish Around the World. Many of representatives of NAWA tried to shatter the myth that Polish is a difficult language, saying that there are so many people who want to study Polish and they find it really amazing. To us, Poles, absolutely Poles. Yes, it can be amazing once you can speak Polish if you're a foreigner, but then it is really a difficult language. So such, I think, is it's not a stereotype. It's a fact.
0: Well, it all depends on motivation. And of course, the effort is, as you said, highly appreciated by Poles. And a note for the latecomers, you're tuned to Polish Radio, broadcasting from Warsaw.

0: Warehouse. And this is the weekly What's Up feature with
1: Sławek Szewc
0: and Agnieszka Bielawska. All right. Poland's family and labor minister has dismissed as outrageous a proposal to tie women's retirement age to whether they have children. Agnieszka Dziemianowicz-Bąk said the idea amounted to punishing women who cannot have children with a longer working life rather than helping them through measures such as state-funded IVF. She called having children a private family affair, and one could not agree more. She also said that the only acceptable debate on retirement age was over lowering it to 60 for both sexes. Right now it's 60 for women, 65 for men, just as a reminder. Or making it easier for people to keep working voluntarily past retirement age, including through reduced hours on full pay. Well, the dream of anyone's life, one might say. Now, the comments, they follow a recent proposal from Regional Development Minister Katarzyna Pełczyńska-Nałęcz to equalize the retirement age for men and women while linking women's eligibility to whether they had given birth.
1: This I found outrageous.
0: Well, it's interesting that this very heated and, as I said, emotional exchange is between two ministers who happen to be women. But which, would you say, of the two ladies' arguments seem to be more pragmatic, especially in view of Poland's rapidly deteriorating demographic situation, something about which we have been talking, well, almost continuously for the past two decades?
1: I mean, you're planning to talk about life expectancy on the rise, but for the time being, it really is, when we talk about baby booms, it's non-existent here in this country. But we are not the sole example. Similar situation is also happening, for example, in Slovakia. It is also happening in the Czech Republic. So I don't know why this particular region is not focused on having children. So I think that having children is your own absolutely private matter. It's like, you know, in the old days when you cross the threshold of 20 years old, the grandmothers and aunties, first of all, they asked you, and what about marriage? And then if you finally got married, then immediately they demanded kids. This is my own personal affair. And to add to that, the thing is that there are very many couples who are having problems with having children in the sense of health matters. So if someone cannot have children because of the health situation, well, proposing tying retirement's age to the fact whether they have or have not children is, I think, really absurd. What I also find is very funny, considering that we are not having a baby boom, but the society is aging. And very many people of the retirement age, they want to work. They want to continue being active professionally. So why, my question is, why lower the retirement age to 60 for both sexes? Poland has one of the, frankly, lowest retirement ages in Europe. So maybe France is also similar. But the whole of Scandinavia, Germany, whatever, the retirement age is 65 at the least.
0: Well, what you're saying is extremely valid, I would say, from the moral and ethical point of view, and I'm sure that most people will agree. But being the devil's advocate for a minute or two, let me ask whether this proposal to tie the retirement

0: age for women with childbirth or motherhood will profit the economy in any way, because I haven't heard a single word about that. This is just pure theory which is being considered right now without any models of how all this might develop if it were actually substantiated into binding laws.
1: But I don't really understand this proposal, because if you are a mother, then instead of reaching the age of 60, it will suffice for you to reach 55 if you are having three kids, for example. How will you tie this fact to motherhood, the retirement age to motherhood?
0: Well, I would say that this, at best, was a loose idea, sort of tabled by the original development minister without any deeper thought, perhaps, because, yes, how do we do this? And besides, saying that, for instance, if people work voluntarily past retirement age and also having reduced hours on full pay, the other sort of immediate question that comes to mind, so where's all this money to come from? Someone has to pay for this.
1: Someone has to pay
0: for
1: this.
0: And the someone is the state budget. Where on earth is the government and other institutions, even the tax office, to get this kind of money? Because this is not just pennies. It's really a lot and a lot of revenue. So
1: I don't think someone had any idea or any further idea about that, because if you are voluntarily working after past your retirement age, it is your own choice. So why immediately reduce you the working hours? What will the others say? So if you're old and you still want to work, why will you work less?
0: Well, I'm sure this would also lead to plenty of misunderstanding between co-workers and so on and so forth. So for the time being, like I said, I consider this just an idea, perhaps off the cuff, without any deeper substantiation. We'll see how this debate evolves or simply
1: disappears
0: indeed. And finally, a bit of statistics, something we all love. Life expectancy in Poland increased slightly last year, meaning in 2025, compared with 2024. That's from a report by the country's Central Statistical Office. In solid figures, the average life expectancy for men rose by 0.4 years to 75.4 in 2025, while for women it increased by 0.2% years to 82.5. Now, comparing this with, many years ago, specifically with 1990, the average lifespan has risen by 9.1 years for men and 7.2 years for women. In 1960, so going even further back, the average Polish man was expected to live to about 65, and strangely it coincided with retirement age for men, which means that, in those days, the
1: hardly any man lived
0: to see
1: retirement. No.
0: While the average life expectancy for women back in 1960 was around 71 years. The good news in all this, besides, of course, rising life expectancy, is the fact that the gap, the difference in these figures between men and women has been narrowing. In other words, our chances, the menfolk, are higher than. Mm-hmm.

0: what they used to be, although by a slim margin, but still there's light at the end of the tunnel.
1: Well, mortality among Polish men remains higher than among women across most age groups, but again, we

0: really sorry to hear that. But the question that I asked at the beginning is that, is this news more good than bad? Keeping in mind that Poles are an aging society, and this spells serious problems, if only of an economic nature. With
1: that's what I said, we have to work
0: less
1: longer.
0: Hands available for work, and simultaneously more seniors requiring, well, extensive care and assistance.
1: Well, that is true, but I think that all those who really have the urge to work, to continue their sort of like employee status and not being a retiree, they should continue, because it also helps avoid very many health problems. Your mind is continuing to work, you are still, you know, being active, so that helps. Of course, it is not true for everyone, because, well, the question of well-being is first and foremost. But I think that this is something that we should propagate, working a little bit longer.
0: So you think Polish seniors can handle the burden, so to say? Successive governments, regardless of whether being right-leaning, left-leaning, or centrist, they have been introducing various programs to motivate seniors to continue their professional activity. So we had the 50-plus programs, then we had the 60-plus program. Right now we're talking about 65-plus, and, only some future government will know where this will end. Perhaps sometime we'll reach even the 80-plus program. But wishing all of us all the best with regard to our health, I'm constantly asking myself whether this is absolutely realistic. As you said, despite the better healthcare that we are experiencing over the past decades, the question remains whether this sufficient part of the society of seniors will be able to function as actively as to be contributors to the Polish economy. Well, that's what it boils down to, because this is the source of money, of income for the state budget.
1: Exactly. I mean, of course, not in all walks of work, yes, because there are some, there are professions, there are situations where you do have to retire, you have to take a breath away from work, because you have been a manual worker, you have been, you know, there are stressful jobs which in one way or another require you to step down, but there are very many such that you can still handle. There are many situations where in Poland, where, for example, in the education system, all those retired teachers are still continuing their profession because there are hardly any teachers now. And the same case is with nurses and with doctors. So, well, somehow the country has to function, be it with the help of seniors or not.
0: So maybe an idea would be to combine this goodwill factor with a lowered retirement age. Why not indeed have it at 60 for both sexes, and then those who are willing and able to work further, well, the longer the better. That's all for this week. I'm Sławek Szewc.
1: And I'm Agnieszka Bielawska. Goodbye.
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0: Hi, I'm Sławek Szewc in Warsaw. Welcome to News from Poland on Monday, August 24th. In today's edition of our Current Affairs magazine, Ukraine celebrates Independence Day amidst ongoing Russian invasion.
1: Головний здобуток незалежності України.
2: The greatest achievement of independent Ukraine is its citizens, the people who create our country.
0: Also, Poland reinforcing its eastern border through the East Shield program.
3: It serves as a countermeasure against the Russian Federation's aggressive posture and hybrid warfare tactics. It is imperative that we consistently and unequivocally voice our opposition to counter these threats.
0: That and more later on, but now look at some Polish-related news developments. EU approves over 6 billion euro in defense aid for Ukraine on Independence Day. Russia conducting nationwide drills to prepare for mobilization. And head of failed Polish crypto exchange turns state's evidence. The European Commission approved a 6.1 billion euro in defense procurement funding for Ukraine on Monday, marking the country's Independence Day with a package aimed at bolstering air and missile defense. The funding is part of a 90 billion euro Ukraine support loan and comes as Russia escalates attacks using ballistic missiles and jet-engined drones. The Commission noted an increasingly urgent need to reinforce defenses following 376 recorded missile strikes in July alone. Most purchases will source products from European Union defense companies. To meet demand, the Commission emphasized increasing deliveries through destocking, reprioritizing existing orders, and ramping up EU production. Since 2022, the European Union and its member states have provided 220.2 billion euro in overall support to Ukraine, including 3.8 billion euro generated from the proceeds of immobilized Russian assets. Western intelligence indicates Russia is quietly testing its capacity for a fresh wave of mobilization, sending inspectors across the country to rehearse recruitment and deployment procedures, the Wall Street Journal reported. Moscow has not announced a new mobilization drive, but officials

0: appeared to be laying the ground for one so that forces could move quickly once a decision is made, according to the journal, which cited Western intelligence findings. Inspection teams have been dispatched to multiple regions to run through the logistics of calling up troops, including how they would be deployed, fed, and armed. One such trip took Russian officers from St. Petersburg to Kaliningrad in July. There, they evaluated the region's readiness for mobilization and tested related procedures, the journal reported. Kaliningrad, a Russian exclave on the Baltic Sea, borders several NATO members, including Poland. Despite the preparations, the Kremlin appears to be holding off on any formal announcement until after Russia's Duma and regional elections set for September 18th through 20th, intelligence assessments cited by the journal suggest. The prospect of mobilization has already begun reshaping Russian society, according to the report. Emigration from Russia has picked up, a trend human rights advocates attribute to mounting rumors of an impending call-up. Applications from Russians seeking jobs in Armenia have also risen sharply, the journal reported. Russia last launched a mobilization in September 2022 when the government ordered the call-up of 300,000 reservists in phases. Beyond mobilizing reservists, Russia has expanded its military ranks through several other channels, including contract enlistment, conscription, foreign mercenaries, prison recruitment, and pressure on debtors. The head of the collapsed Polish cryptocurrency exchange Zonda Crypto has turned state's evidence, public broadcaster TVP Info reported on Sunday. Przemysław Kral has been granted small crown witness status under Poland's law, a mechanism that allows for reduced punishment in exchange for disclosing information. He has been formally charged, though the specifics have not been made public. According to TVP Info, Kral's testimony could prove damaging to a number of Polish right-wing politicians. Zonda Crypto, now defunct, was the main sponsor of a CPAC conference during President Karol Nawrocki's election campaign and provided funds for conservative news channel Telewizja Republika. Kral is alleged to have made payments to a foundation linked to former Justice Minister Zbigniew Ziobro. His testimony reportedly also covers Zonda Crypto's sponsorship of the Polish Olympic Committee. Kral took over as head of the exchange, then known as BitBay, in 2021 from its founder, Sylwester Suszek, who disappeared in March 2022 under unexplained circumstances and has not been found since. Zonda Crypto collapsed in April after customers were unable to withdraw money invested in crypto assets, with total losses estimated at some 350 million zloty, roughly 81 million euro. President Nawrocki has vetoed legislation to regulate Poland's cryptocurrency market three times. You're tuned to Polish Radio, and this is our weekday current affairs magazine. I'm Sławek Szewc, your host in Warsaw. On Monday, Ukraine celebrates its 35th anniversary of regaining independence while continuing to defend its sovereignty against Russia, who has been waging a full-scale war of aggression against Kyiv since early 2022. Marcin Matuszewski has more.
1: Each year on August 24th, Ukraine celebrates its Independence Day, commemorating the adoption of the 1991 Parliamentary Act, which officially freed the country from 7 decades of Soviet oppression and made it a fully sovereign state. For more than a decade now, though, Ukraine has been forced to defend its independence on the front lines. As Vladimir Putin's Russia first illegally invaded Ukraine in 2014, occupying its significant port ever since, and then took things further in 2022, mounting an unlawful and unprovoked full-scale invasion, starting the largest military conflict in Europe since World War II. On the 35th anniversary of its independence, Ukraine remains united, resilient, and able to fight, Ukrainian President Volodymyr Zelensky said in his Monday's address to the nation.

0: In all his nefarious plans for Ukraine, Putin made one grave mistake. The enemy counted our resources, our warehouses, our equipment, but forgot the most important thing, our people. The greatest achievement of independent Ukraine is its citizens, the people who create our country, who take responsibility, who do not want Russia here, and who fight with all their might for peace and independence. President Zelensky continued, adding that the world should provide Ukraine with all the means necessary to force Russia to end its war of aggression. On Ukraine's Independence Day, we show our unfaltering support. Europe stands with you today, tomorrow, and for as long as it takes, wrote on X the European Commission President Ursula von der Leyen. On the occasion, she announced the approval of €6.1 billion in new defense procurement funding for Kyiv, mostly aimed at bolstering air and missile defense. A number of top figures from the so-called Coalition of the Willing countries decided to visit Kyiv on Ukraine's Independence Day. The group includes British Prime Minister Andy Burnham, for whom it's a first foreign visit after taking post. On the occasion, he announced that the UK will pass Ukraine the top secret specs for the Storm Shadow long-range missiles, allowing Kyiv to produce them and helping France and Ukraine establish local assembly lines. Ukraine's security is our security, Burnham emphasized. Speaking for Sky News on Monday, UK Defence Minister Luke Pollard elaborated on the matter in the following words.
1: I've been to Ukraine many times. I've seen the faces not just of those who are serving on the front line, their determination, their courage, but I've also seen the civilians, those people who have lost their homes in Russian strikes, those people who have lost loved ones to Putin's illegal aggression. And I said to them in person, as I say to them now, that we will stand with them for as long as it takes, not just because it's the right thing to do, but because Ukraine's security is our security.
0: The other heads of state present in Kyiv on Ukraine's Independence Day include President of Moldova, Maja Sandu, President of Lithuania, Gitanas Nauseda, President of Finland, Alexander Stubb, President of Estonia, Alar Karis, President of the European Council, Antonio Costa, and Prime Minister of Luxembourg, Luc Frieden. On Monday morning, the entire delegation laid wreaths at the National Military Cemetery in Kyiv, and the group's summit is planned later in the day. The meeting will be co-chaired by French President Emmanuel Macron, British Prime Minister Burnham, and German Chancellor Friedrich Merz. Some leaders would arrive in Ukrainian capital in person, while others would have the possibility to participate remotely. As Polish state representatives, we differ not with Ukrainians as such, but with certain segments of the Ukrainian government, following the absolutely erroneous decision regarding the controversial naming of one of its military units. Strategically, however, the interests of Poland and Ukraine remain very close. This means that we support Ukraine in defeating the Russian aggressor, who threatens not only Ukraine, but also Poland, as we see time and again in subsequent provocations. A Ukrainian victory in the war against Russia is in the Polish national interest. Zwycięstwo Ukrainy w wojnie z Rosją jest w polskim interesie narodowym. Said Poland's Deputy Foreign Affairs Minister Marcin Bosacki, referring to the absence of the Polish representative in the Ukrainian capital during the celebrations. Poland's top diplomat and deputy prime minister Radosław Sikorski emphasized on X that his country is proud to be the ex aequo first in the world, together with Canada, to have recognized Ukraine's independence back in 1991. He added that he salutes the heroes of Ukraine's armed forces for standing up to Putin's aggression so successfully, and concluded by stating that Russian imperialism is a threat to all of Europe. The main domestic celebrations of Ukraine's Independence Day will not take place as mass gatherings for security reasons. However, a large civic Ukrainian-Polish celebration under the slogan Our Common Independence will take place on Monday evening at Castle Square in Warsaw. For News from Poland, Marcin Matuszewski.
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0: Broadcasting from Warsaw, and you're listening to our Monday through Friday Current Affairs magazine. Coming up, Polish TikTok users exposed to pro-China content, a NASC report finds.
1: In some users, such as educational camps, the reliable content that should be provided to users is missing. Users are redirected to another page to lose this content and discourage further searches. We believe this is a way to censor certain content and it's consistent with Chinese propaganda.
0: Also, police join rangers as tourists push Polish national park rules to the limit.
2: At Morskie Oko, the scale of the problem has become so large that it's difficult for us as park rangers to enforce the ban when so many people are getting into the lake.
0: But first, Poland is building fortifications and increasing security to counter threats from Russia and Belarus as part of the East Shield program. The project involves constructing engineering barriers, enhancing drone capabilities, and improving regional infrastructure. Piotr Urbaniak has this report.
3: Poland is strengthening its eastern border under the East Shield program. NATO allies will take part in building new fortifications. East Shield is a 2024-2028 project designed to boost Poland's resilience to foreign attacks. Its goal is to maintain peace and show that Poland stands ready to defend its borders. Officials stress the project does not target legal or illegal migration. Speaking at a Friday press conference to mark the program's second anniversary, Polish Defense Minister Władysław Kosiniak-Kamysz explained the vision behind it. It serves as a countermeasure against the Russian Federation's aggressive posture and hybrid warfare tactics. Rather than an explicit declaration of war or large-scale offensive, these actions represent a persistent, uninterrupted disruption aimed at fostering anxiety within Western societies. It is imperative that we consistently and unequivocally voice our opposition to counter these threats. Kosiniak-Kamysz also said American and British soldiers, along with engineering teams, will soon arrive to build fortifications along the Polish-Russian and Polish-Belarusian borders. Later, 80 soldiers from the French Army Engineer Corps will join them to construct drone and counter-drone systems. Speaking with Polish radio, the minister explained the reason for involving allied soldiers in the project. The primary mission of the East Shield lies in its deterrence potential. Spanning Poland's borders with the Russian Federation, Belarus and Ukraine, these fortifications are currently being prepared and readied for deployment across multiple border districts. This initiative goes far beyond reinforced concrete hedgehogs and supply warehouses. It represents a comprehensive philosophy of deterrence and defense fully embraced by the entire NATO alliance. Kosiniak-Kamysz noted that many sites have reached operational readiness, adding that roughly 10 billion euros has already been allocated for border security. He also announced a competition worth about 350 million euros for healthcare facilities in the northeast to expand infrastructure protecting residents and supporting military medical care. The plan includes new landing strips, rapid response centers and rescue units. Colonel Marek Pietrzak, spokesman for the Polish General Staff, said the linear engineering barrier now under construction is being placed in areas with the highest risk. It covers terrain without natural obstacles that could slow enemies down, aiming to support security and military operations. Pietrzak also announced plans for a nearly threefold increase of warehouses for engineering components used to, quote, move inventory to the border and block it when a threat arises. Kosiniak-Kamysz introduced Operation Eastern Sword, outlining its details in an interview with Polish radio. It is vital to invest in cost-effective, long-range precision strike capabilities, utilizing both domestic and allied resources. As a complement to the East Shield program, Poland will develop the Eastern Sword, aimed at deterrence, given that long-range precision and strategic strike capabilities are paramount to national security. The minister thanked the European Union for recognizing East Shield and the Baltic Defense Line as strategic security programs. He also thanked the United

0: States for including East Shield in programs that strengthen Europe's security. For news from Poland, I'm Piotr Urbaniak.
1: You're listening to News from Poland, coming your way from Warsaw. Polish users of TikTok are being exposed to content that promotes a pro-China narrative that, according to a new report by Poland's National Research Institute, NASK, researchers analyzed around 10,000 videos over 3 months focusing on topics considered highly sensitive by the Chinese government. Adaya Niszewska has the details.
2: A new report by Poland's National Research Institute, NASK, has found that the majority of TikTok content related to Xinjiang represents a positive image of China, raising concerns about the platform's role in amplifying state-aligned narratives. The report, Algorithm Manipulation, China Through the Eyes of Polish TikTok Users, published on Tuesday, analyzed content displayed to Polish users under several politically sensitive search terms, including Xinjiang, Tibet, Tiananmen, and Taiwan. According to the study, 59% of TikTok videos tagged with Xinjiang carried a pro-China message. Much of this content focused on tourism, showcasing the region's landscapes, culture, and attractions, while highlighting Chinese national symbols. Researchers believe many of these videos were likely produced by entities cooperating with the Chinese government as part of efforts to promote a favorable image of the Northwestern Autonomous Region, home to the Uyghur Muslim minority. Analyst and co-author of the report, Antoni Mazek, says that for some topics, it is impossible to find reliable information on TikTok. In some users, such as educational camps, the reliable content that should be provided to users is missing. Users are redirected to another page to lose this content and discourage further searches. We believe this is a way to censor certain content and it's consistent with Chinese propaganda. The report also identified English-speaking influencers sharing videos featuring Uyghurs praising life in China while dismissing reports of persecution. Some clips accuse foreign governments, including the CIA, of spreading false information about alleged human rights abuses. According to NASK analyst Antoni Mazek, such content may indicate cooperation between content creators and China's state apparatus. Dr. Michał Marek of NASK said the platform also promotes content that subtly builds a positive image of China, even when it does not appear overtly political. In this image of reality, China is a prosperous country, welfare state that offers its citizens freedom, freedom of speech, and guarantees freedom of religion. It is a country of the future, a country of enormous economic and technological success, and this image is juxtaposed with a negative image of the West.
3: Ten przekaz to kontrastowane jest z negatywnym obrazem Zachodu.
2: The report found similar patterns for searches related to Tibet. Of the analyzed content, 44.5% promoted pro-China narratives, often through tourism videos and influencer accounts presenting positive portrayals of life under Chinese rule. Antoni Mazek from NASK noted that some videos portrayed Tibet as a place of enjoying freedom of speech, despite long-standing concerns raised by international observers. Researchers also identified AI-generated videos and fabricated landscapes, falsely presented as authentic footage from Tibet. NASK pointed out that foreign visitors are generally not permitted to travel independently within the region, making many influencer-produced videos difficult to verify. Dr. Agnieszka Lipińska, head of NASK's Disinformation Analysis Center, cautioned that such mechanisms could influence younger audiences and contribute to the formation of increasingly pro-China attitudes. These TikTok algorithms suggest the content to be served, therefore I wouldn't even call it disinformation, but rather very deliberate propaganda. It built a positive image of China among young viewers, which will result in a different relationship and attitude toward the country among a large group of people who search for these terms. TikTok is used by several million people in Poland each month, with a majority of users between the ages of 18 and 25, making the platform a significant source of information and influence for younger generations. For News from Poland, I'm Adaya Niszewska.
1: And finally in the magazine,

0: Police in Poland have joined National Park Rangers on patrol as crowds flock to the country's spectacular Tatra Mountains for the summer season. And some visitors appear to be treating the protected area as their personal playground. Ground. Michał Wczarek has the story.
1: Following a spate of rule-breaking by tourists, local police officers have joined rangers in Poland's mountainous Tatra National Park on patrols along popular hiking routes during the peak summer season. On such patrols, officers focus on education and prevention, reminding visitors not to leave marked trails or litter and explaining how to behave safely and responsibly in the mountains. However, this season has already seen a number of high-profile cases of transgressions of the park's strict rules. For instance, tourists have been filmed bathing in Morskie Oko, a picturesque lake nestled between the mountains and other protected lakes and ponds, which is strictly prohibited. The park spokesman Tomasz Zając told Polish radio on Tuesday that tourists cooling off in the mountain lakes, particularly Morskie Oko, have become such a widespread problem that park rangers are struggling to cope. At Morskie Oko, the scale of the problem has become so large that it's difficult for us as park rangers to enforce the ban when so many people are getting into the lake. There simply aren't enough of us to deal with that number of tourists. We try to reach people through persuasion, explaining why they shouldn't do it. We want visitors to explore the Tatras responsibly without breaking the rules. As local police spokesman Roman Wieczorek explains, officers provide extra support to park rangers during the peak season, particularly when hikers refuse to show identification after breaking the rules. The presence of uniformed officers helps keep things safe and orderly, particularly in the busiest areas, such as around the upper station of the cable car to Kasprowy Wierch, or near mountain shelters, where there can sometimes be up to 300 people at once. Our presence helps prevent tense situations from escalating. We have, however, recently had a case involving a tourist who drank far too much alcohol at one of the shelters and needed assistance getting him back down to the valley. The Tatra National Park, the most visited of Poland's 23 national parks, welcomed over 5 million visitors last year. It offers nearly 300 kilometers of marked hiking trails, including high-altitude routes that connect at several points with the adjacent national park in Slovakia. Patrols also check if organized groups are accompanied by qualified mountain guides as required by law. Fines for such offenses range from around 12 euro to as much as some 250 euro in the event of environmental damage or multiple offenses. That said, Zając points to a more positive trend. Tourists are increasingly better prepared for hiking in the mountains. We see far fewer people carrying plastic shopping bags than we used to. Most now have backpacks, trekking shoes and clothing that's much more suitable for mountain hiking, which is encouraging. Another trend I've noticed over the past few years is that more and more people are wearing helmets on higher, more challenging trails. But of course, there will always be some visitors who set a bad example.
2: Osoby, które są negatywnymi przykładami.
1: The Tatra National Park is home to Poland's highest peaks, and the nearby mountain resort of Zakopane is among the country's most popular holiday destinations. Reporting for News from Poland, I'm Michał Owczarek.
0: Thank you, Michał. Well, it seems some tourists tend to give excessive vent to their holiday expectations. We suggest moderation. And that item brought us to the end of this Monday edition of our News from Poland.

Current Affairs Magazine. But remember to check our website and social media for first-hand information and updates. I'm Slavik Shefs. Thanks for sharing your time.

Welcome to Offside, the program in which we talk about sports while listening to music. I'm Danuta Isler, the host of the feature in which we talk about winners, losers, Olympic sports, as well as unusual and less common disciplines, all while checking out various Polish music releases. Join me in Offside, premiered every Friday at 2040 CET, only on Polish Radio, broadcasting from Warsaw.

0: I Ocięcy Łoso.
1: Polish Fusion, Polski Fusion, The Polish Palate, The Polish Quest for Taste, Pierogi, Pizza, Kebab, Molecular Cuisine, Tales from the Polish Kitchen with Agnieszka Bielawska,
0: Elżbieta Krajewska.
1: Hello.
0: Hello everyone.
1: It maybe is not yet this time of the year. however, we've already run out of young potatoes. So it's time for those who are this year's, but still not the old huge ones. And the thing is that the love of Poles for things with the potatoes is huge. We all know that. We love potatoes. And one of such is the ever-present placek ziemniaczany, which is a potato fritter.
0: A potato pancake.
1: Pancake, yes. And this is, of course, made out of raw, very finely grated potatoes.
0: That depends, the fine grating.
1: Yes, I was... The first idea is the finely grated ones, and then you have to sieve them because you have to let out all the water and the starch. So you get rid of the water, but you put in the starch that remains at the bottom, and you mix it together with the grated potatoes. You add an egg, and here again it is optional. You do add an onion, finely grated, or you do not.
0: Well, I think the basic recipe does call for a grated onion, but there are those of us who will eat a potato pancake with sugar.
1: And fresh cream.
0: Sometimes, yes. Yeah. Some of us just eat it with sugar. Although I think those who do don't object to the onion if it's there anyway.
1: This is true. So this is the classic. Mm-hmm. Another version is the one which is not so finely grated. It is grated, but on the, as we say in Poland, big eyes of the of the thing. And then, of course, they have a different structure, but more or less the idea of, the recipe is more or less the same. You have to fry it in fat, and it has to be quite an amount of fat.
0: Mm, it has to be crispy.
1: Because they have to be crispy, because if you do not pour more than 5-6 spoonfuls of oil, then they stick.
0: Mm-hmm. And quite simply.

0: there's nothing to it. So we are now starting to prepare the Placki Ziemniaczane, because this is the time when the not young but still new potatoes, they have this very particular softness and juiciness, which is lovely in the potato pancakes. So even though it's not autumn, because, well, one would think that this is an autumny dish.
1: Comfort food,
0: yes,
1: yeah.
0: It still is something which is very much favored by us Poles. And we eat them, frankly, it's usually, we eat them very often for obiad, which is our like post-lunch thing, usually somewhere midday. And we eat them, as you said, with sugar, but there are also those who love them with cream cheese and sprinkled with a spring onion and salt. And there are also those versions which have some meaty sauces to go with the pancakes, or, for example, mushroom sauces.
1: Mm-hmm. Well, not to mention ketchup.
0: Oh, yes.
1: Yeah, there's that part of the population who will eat them with ketchup. I think we're always on the lookout for new potatoes at the start of the season. This is a sort of big thing when they do appear. And we, of course, we hate scraping them, but it's a no-no to peel them. We eat them with the lashings of butter and chopped dill. And, yeah, well, it is a thing when they come in. But then they start to get boring after a while, and there are those who actually don't like new potatoes, although I can't imagine how that may be, but yes, some people just don't like them. They don't like the structure. The moment when you can actually peel them and not scrape them is about now. Mm-hmm. So this is also the time when we start we've been making potato pancakes since the beginning of the potato season, but this is the time when they consistency of the potato is starting to be perfect for the pancake. We do call them pancakes. They are a bit rather to the size of the American pancake. I think when you said fritters, you are quite right. They're not the size of the whole pan, although if you have them with a meaty sauce, usually they are. We have our fads, we have our fashions, we have our beliefs, which is the only proper pancake. As we mentioned, there's the camp who eats them with sugar, and there's the camp who thinks that's a sacrilege. So, well, there it is. But I don't think we made the Taste Atlas ranking with our potato pancakes, although we eat them so much. Oh, and you mentioned that grater. When we grate them thicker, they turn out a bit more colourful, so to speak, in the pan. They're not so well blended.
0: They're not so well blended, yes. You have a different structure. And to follow that fashion, Poles have now also turned to sweet potato pancakes, which are, well, grated definitely roughly because of the health option of the sweet potato. And in the same way, we prepare the pancakes with courgettes, for example. And these two have to be first sort of like on a sieve, because they have a lot of water. I mean, the courgettes, so we have to deprive them of this huge amount of water. And this is another substitute of the regular potato pancake. We are experimenting. We are also very proud of our sauerkraut and potato pancakes. This is something which comes, I think, from the east of Poland, but it is also delightful. So grated potatoes together with finely chopped sauerkraut, and on the pan they go, and this is also lovely. So there are very many options. As I said, we do love our potatoes, and we prepare an enormous amount of things with potatoes.
1: We also have potato pancakes, probably the cruncher version with cream and salmon, which

0: is a nice dinner dish as well. The courgettes, that's a difficult one, actually. It seems so easy, but because they have so much water, then you have sort of to juggle the proper amount of flour, because they do need flour to be fried properly, and the proper amount of flour and eggs to go in them. So they don't turn out too doughy, that they're nice and light, because that's a really, really nice light version of pancakes. The sweet potatoes are nice because we think they're actually healthy.
1: Yes, that's true. Okay. Well, if they are, let them be. Anyway, it is still a potato, and we've turned to sweet potatoes. Some time ago, they were not to be bought here in this country. Nowadays, you find them in each and every
0: love them.
1: Fruits and vegetable stalls. Of course, time is running out, so we have to say goodbye.
0: Bye-bye.
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I am Michał Kubicki, hello and welcome to another edition of From the Archives. Today I invite you for a roundup of events on Poland's cultural scene in 2014. We'll be recalling an important event in the career of Polish tenor Piotr Baczała, then British pianist Claire Hammond with her impressions from the Tatra resort of Zakopane, and a gift of Polish folk art from the United States to Radom in central Poland.

Piotr Beczała, the internationally acclaimed Polish tenor, has received rave reviews after his performance in Verdi's The Masked Ball at San Diego Opera. The prestigious magazine Opera News wrote, "Beczała was in glorious voice from the moment he took the stage as Gustav." Last year, Deutsche Grammophon released his CD entitled Heart's Delight, the songs of Richard Tauber, a tribute to one of the most famous Austrian singers of the first half of the 20th century. On the CD, the Royal Philharmonic Orchestra is conducted by Łukasz Borowicz, the music director of the Polish Radio Symphony Orchestra.

0: I think for Piotr, this project is very special because you are staying in one row with a legend, with Richard Tauber. You are facing the giant of the past with the giant of the present time. To make a tribute is not to make a copy of Richard Tauber.
1: It was normal and Sunday sitting on the radio and hear the recordings of those singers, like Richard Tauber. He was just the best on this. I think the people, the public, realize if a singer is very serious with that, what he's doing, or making that just for money or for popularity. And I'm, my opinion, he was with heart and soul with his concert, with his recordings, with the amazing friendship with Franz Lehár, with Robert Stolz. And of course, he was a pop star from that time. I believe in that every tone, every sound there was ever produced, it's somewhere there. And this small parts of energy touched us, and we can take it or block it. But I feel definitely connected.

Light music is really, it's not so light when you try to sing that. It needs a lot of courage for opera singer to take this part of the repertoire seriously. It's such an amazing, fascinating world. Pure emotions. Today is not really interesting. Love, trust, it's all boring feelings for most of the people. For me, not. I think it's not sentimental when I say that's the essence of the life. And if some composers describe this in such a beautiful melodies and beautiful music, that's my destiny. I have to do this. It's not just I'm doing this because somebody asking for that. No, I love this music. You will see on the recording, we found some really, really nice music. It's really deep music.

0: Lehár, Stolz, they compose a lot of music, especially for Richard Tauber. It's not only that I have to think about, now I'll be compared with, for example, with Richard Tauber. No, it's just the direction, how to sing, how to use the voice to fill these phrases, these lines with emotions.
1: Perfect orchestration,
0: yes.
1: Perfect melodies. I think that, just joking, of course, that every contemporary composer would kill his mother and father just to compose one single melody, yes. Like Lippenschweig.
0: Yes. Yeah.

These songs, they describe the moment in a small pill. It's just one great moment. In 3 minute music, you have the whole story. And not only that, you have beautiful melody, and it's great to sing that because it's well written for the voice. Yes, what do you want more? It's just you can lie down and you know, take a glass of wine and hear the music.

0: You're listening to Polish Radio's cultural magazine, Focus. The Tatra Resort of Zakopane is currently the venue of an interesting event, the Days of Karol Szymanowski's Music. It was in Zakopane that this famous Polish composer of the first half of the 20th century spent several years of his life. One of the featured pianists at the event was Claire Hammond, one of the rising stars among the young generation of pianists. I spoke to her over the phone shortly before her recital. 20th and 21st century music occupies an important place in your repertoire, and it seems that works by Andrzej Panufnik are a natural choice in his centenary year. What do you find of particular fascination in the music of Andrzej Panufnik?
1: I find Andrzej Panufnik's music attractive because it has a real vitality. There's a great love of life there, and in the faster virtuosic pieces, you really have something to hold on to as a pianist, whereas in the slower, more reflective music, it's very open and spacious. He has a real sense of space and of dimension in his music that I find very attractive.
0: You've been in touch with Andrzej Panufnik's daughter Roxana, is that right? And
1: yes.
0: You also recorded her works.
1: I have done.
0: This

0: help you in sort of probing deeper into Panofnik's music, the conversations you had with Roxana?
1: Yes, I think so. I've been able to get a sense of who he was as a man and as a father from Roxana. And also, there are certain similarities between their music. Obviously, Roxana has a very individual style, but I think that their harmonic language has much in common.
0: Your recital program also includes Szymanowski. I suppose that to perform his music in Zakopane, where he lived for several years, must be quite special.
1: It is very special. I've read a lot about Zakopane when I was doing research on Szymanowski's music, and it's a real honor to be able to perform his pieces here in the town itself.
0: And that particular feel for the Highland music that is so evident in his works, I mean, from his mazurkas to the ballet Harnasche, right?
1: Yes, it's very clear in a lot of his works. There's this distinctive voice that comes through. The pieces that I'm playing, the Metop, are from a little earlier in his career before he moved here. And they have a more Greek or almost Mediterranean sensibility.
0: Did you have a chance to see a little bit of Zakopane and get the sense of this particular style of architecture and so on?
1: Yes, I've seen some of the beautiful houses around here, and I'm hoping to go to the museum this afternoon. So I'll be able to see some more of the local culture there.

0: And finally, a gift of love. The town of Radom gets a major collection of Polish folk art from the United States. It belonged to the late literary scholar Samuel Fishman, born in Radom 100 years ago. Forced to leave Poland during an anti-Semitic purge in 1969, he settled in the United States, lecturing in Polish and Russian literature at Indiana University in Bloomington. He died in 1999. Folk art was Samuel Fishman's great passion, and he accumulated a vast collection of works by Polish artists. According to his will, it became a property of the museum in his native Radom. Samuel Fishman's daughter, Anna O'Brien, described the collection in an interview, which I recorded soon after her visit to Radom.
1: The collection consists of Polish folk art that my dad collected well over many years, all my childhood basically. So it's Polish folk art. It's sculptures, paintings on glass, and ceramics. From sculptures, there's something called, I don't know how you call it in English, Christus Frasobliwy.
2: The Sorrowful Christ.
1: Sorrowful Christ, yes. There's a rather large sculpture from 19th century. The author is unknown, but it's rather unusual. The value of this is that this kind of art does not exist anymore, because it was made by people who were uneducated but very talented. A lot of it is religious, but not all. Most of it is done by authors who are well known. And another piece that is my favorite is the Kresz Kaplitska, I guess, by Janos, who was a very well-known folk sculptor, who was almost illiterate, but made absolutely wonderful artwork. There are a number of other sculptures. It's all wood. Sculpture. It's all in wood. Made by various, I don't remember. I think there was Jan Kamiński. I mean, there are several well-known authors. The paintings on glass, again, most of it is from the. From

0: Zakopane region. The whole collection consists of about 107 items.
1: Over 100 items. This is a very major collection. Your father left Poland in 1969. Now, was the collection in its final shape

0: was mostly complete. And one, actually, the last item that my father added to, which I think might be the 19th century sculpture, my cousin reminded me, was purchased literally days or weeks before we left Poland. He traveled to Zakopane, to my mother's concern and worry, because he disappeared for a few days and came back with a sculpture. So he was, you know, it was being done till the very last minute when we were leaving Poland, and leaving Poland was the biggest tragedy of his life.
1: The collection will now be displayed in a house in Radom where your father lived as a young boy, I believe, right?
0: Yes, his family moved there. His parents moved there when they were married.
1: So I believe it must be for you also a very emotional experience, because it's like, well, a return home, as it were, right?
0: Yes,
1: for your
0: absolutely.
1: Father, in a way.
0: Yes, it was very, very, you know, mixed feelings and very emotional. And just to be in that house where basically, you know, people who lived there are no longer here. And that some of them, you know, died under very tragic circumstances during the war. Yes, it was very, very emotional. You know, I'm glad that the house is under the ownership of the museum, because it was renovated and it's in well taken care of.
1: I can read in the report by the Polish press agency that your father, friends, included some very well-known personalities in the world of culture and the arts, and that your family archive contains his correspondence with the poets and writers and so forth.
0: Yes, and that archive is in Indiana University. Kind of automatically, when my mother died, and I, you know, closed the house, basically. All the correspondence of professors who work for university, I automatically go to the archives of the university. So, I mean, I've kept a few more personal letters and some pictures of my dad and Miłosz and his correspondence with Dunikowski. And, you know, I remember, I mean, Dunikowski was in our, I remember being in his house as a small child. Some of these people I remember, some not so much, but he had very wide interests, was well regarded, and I think well liked by his friendship with Dunikowski was a very long friendship. But Dunikowski made a sculpture of my mom, and we have and gave the first cast to my parents as a gift. I think the sculpture is in the Dunikowski Museum Kulikarnia in Warsaw, but we have the first cast.
2: Anna O'Brien talking about the collection of Polish folk art which her father, Samuel Fishman, donated to the museum in Radom, a town where he was born 100 years ago. Let me just explain that Ksawery Dunikowski was a famous sculptor. He survived Auschwitz concentration camp and was best known for his neo-romantic sculptures and Auschwitz-inspired art. He died in 1964. That's all in From the Archives. I am Michał Kubicki, your host, saying goodbye and inviting you to tune in next week for another selection of Polish radio programs.

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I am Michał Kubicki. Hello and welcome to another edition of From the Archives. Today I invite you for a roundup of events on Poland's cultural scene in 2014. We'll be recalling an important event in the career of Polish tenor Piotr Beczała, then British pianist Claire Hammond with her impressions from the Tatra Resort of Zakopane, and a gift of Polish folk art from the United States to Radom in central Poland.

Piotr Beczała, the internationally acclaimed Polish tenor, has received rave reviews after his performance in Verdi's The Masked Ball at San Diego Opera. The prestigious magazine Opera News wrote, "Beczała was in glorious voice from the moment he took the stage as Gustav." Last year, Deutsche Grammophon released his CD entitled Heart's Delight, the songs of Richard Tauber, a tribute to one of the most famous Austrian singers of the first half of the 20th century. On the CD, the Royal Philharmonic Orchestra is conducted by Łukasz Borowicz, the music director of the Polish Radio Symphony Orchestra.

0: I think for Piotr, this project is very special because you are staying in one row with a legend, with Richard Tauber. You are facing the giant of the past with the giant of the present time. To make a tribute is not to make a copy of Richard Tauber.
1: It was normal and Sunday sitting on the radio and hear the recordings of those singers, like Richard Tauber. He was just the best on this. I think the people, the public, realize if a singer is very serious with that, what he's doing, or making that just for money or for popularity. And I'm, my opinion, he was with heart and soul with his concert, with his recordings, with the amazing friendship with Franz Lehár, with Robert Stolz. And of course, he was a pop star from that time.

I believe in that every tone, every sound there was ever produced, it's somewhere there. And this small parts of energy touched us, and we can take it or block it. But I feel definitely connected.

Light music is really, it's not so light when you try to sing that. It needs a lot of courage for opera singer to take this part of the repertoire seriously. It's such an amazing, fascinating world. Pure emotions. Today is not really interesting. Love, trust, it's all boring feelings for most of the people. For me, not. I think it's not sentimental when I say that's the essence of the life. And if some composers describe this in such a beautiful melodies and beautiful music, that's my destiny. I have to do this. It's not just I'm doing this because somebody asking for that. No, I love this music. You will see on the recording, we found some really, really nice music. It's really deep music.

0: Lehár, Stolz, they compose a lot of music, especially for Richard Tauber. It's not only that I have to think about, now I'll be compared with, for example, with Richard Tauber. No, it's just the direction, how to sing, how to use the voice to fill these phrases, these lines with emotions.
1: Perfect orchestration.
0: Yes.
1: Perfect melodies. I think that, just joking, of course, that every contemporary composer would kill his mother and father just to compose one single melody, yes, like Lippenschweigen.
0: Yes.
1: Yeah.
0: Yeah. These songs, they describe the moment in a small pill. It's just one great moment in 3 minute music. You have the whole story. And not only that, you have beautiful melody and it's great to sing that because it's well written for the voice. Yes, what do you want more? It's just, you can lie down and you know, take a glass of wine and hear the music.

0: 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The Tatra Resort of Zakopane is currently the venue of an interesting event, the days of Karol Szymanowski's music. It was in Zakopane that this famous Polish composer of the first half of the 20th century spent several years of his life. One of the featured pianists at the event was Claire Hammond, one of the rising stars among the young generation of pianists. I spoke to her over the phone shortly before her recital.
1: 20th and 21st century music occupies an important place in your repertoire, and it seems that works by Andrzej Panufnik are a natural choice in his centenary year. What do you find of particular fascination in the music of Andrzej Panufnik?
2: I find Andrzej Panufnik's music attractive because it has a real vitality. There's a great love of life there, and in the faster virtuosic pieces, you really have something to hold on to as a pianist.

0: Whereas in the slower, more reflective music, it's very open and spacious. He has a real sense of space and of dimension in his music that I find very attractive.
1: You've been in touch with Andrzej Panufnik's daughter Roxana, is that right? And
0: yes,
1: you also recorded her works.
0: I have done.
1: This helped you in probing deeper into Panufnik's music, the conversations you had with Roxana.
0: Yes, I think so. I've been able to get a sense of who he was as a man and as a father from Roxana. And also, there are certain similarities between their music. Obviously, Roxana has a very individual style, but I think that their harmonic language has much in common.
1: Your recital program also includes Szymanowski. I suppose that to perform his music in Zakopane, where he lived for several years, must be quite special.
0: It is very special. I've read a lot about Zakopane when I was doing research on Szymanowski's music, and it's a real honor to be able to perform his pieces here in the town itself.
1: And that particular feel for the Highland music that is so evident in his works, I mean, from his mazurkas to the ballet Harnasche, right?
0: Yes, it's very clear in a lot of his works. There's this distinctive voice that comes through. The pieces that I'm playing, the Metop, are from a little earlier in his career before he moved here. And they have a more Greek or almost Mediterranean sensibility.
1: Did you have a chance to see a little bit of Zakopane and get the sense of this particular style of architecture and so on?
0: Yes, I've seen some of the beautiful houses around here, and I'm hoping to go to the museum this afternoon. So I'll be able to see some more of the local culture there.

0: And finally, a gift of love. The town of Radom gets a major collection of Polish folk art from the United States. It belonged to the late literary scholar Samuel Fishman, born in Radom 100 years ago. Forced to leave Poland during an anti-Semitic purge in 1969, he settled in the United States, lecturing in Polish and Russian literature at Indiana University in Bloomington. He died in 1999. Folk art was Samuel Fishman's great passion, and he accumulated a vast collection of works by Polish artists. According to his will, it became a property of the museum in his native Radom. Samuel Fishman's daughter, Anna O'Brien, described the collection in an interview, which I recorded soon after her visit to Radom.
1: The collection consists of Polish folk art that my dad collected well over many years, all my childhood basically. So it's Polish folk art. It's sculptures, paintings on glass, and ceramics. From sculptures, there's something called, I don't know how you call it in English, Christus Frasobliwy.
2: The Sorrowful Christ.
1: Sorrowful Christ, yes. There's a rather large sculpture from 19th century. The author is unknown, but it's rather unusual. The value of this is that this kind of art does not exist anymore, because it was made by people who were uneducated but very talented. A lot of it is religious, but not all. Most of it is done by authors who are well known. And another piece that is my favorite is the Kresh Kaplitska, I guess, by Janos, who was a very well known sculptor, folk sculptor, who was almost illiterate. But made absolutely wonderful artwork. And then there is a and and and, and there's there

0: number of other sculptures. It's all wood, sculptured, it's all in wood, made by various, unfortunately, I don't remember, I think there was Jan Kaminski. I mean, there are several well-known authors. Paintings on glass, again, most of it is from Zakopane region. The whole collection consists of about 107 items.
1: Over 100 items. This is a very major collection. Your father left Poland in 1969. Now, was the collection in its final shape before his departure from Poland, or did he continue to expand it while in the United States?
0: It was mostly complete. There wasn't a lot of opportunity to expand it. There might have been, when I was visiting Poland, I might have bought a couple more paintings on glass and brought it back for my dad, but it was mostly complete. And the last item that my father added to, which I think might be the 19th century sculpture, my cousin reminded me, was purchased literally days or weeks before we left Poland. He traveled to Zakopane, to my mother's concern and worry, because he disappeared for a few days and came back with a sculpture. So he was, it was being done till the very last minute when we were leaving Poland, and leaving Poland was the biggest tragedy of his life.
1: The collection will now be displayed in a house in Radom, where your father lived as a young boy, I believe, right?
0: His family moved there. His parents moved there when they were married.
1: So I believe it must be for you also a very emotional experience, because it's like, a return home, as it were, right?
0: Yes,
1: your father, in a way.
0: Yes, it was very, very, mixed feelings and very emotional, and just to be in that house where basically, people who lived there are no longer here. And that some of them, died under very tragic circumstances during the war. Yes, it was very, very emotional. I'm glad that the house is under the ownership of the museum, because it was renovated and it's in well taken care of.
1: I can read in the report by the Polish press agency that your father, friends, included some very well-known personalities in the world of culture and the arts, and that your family archive contains his correspondence with the poets and writers and so forth.
0: Yes, and that archive is in Indiana University. Kind of automatically, when my mother died, and I, closed the house, basically. All the correspondence of professors who work for university, I automatically go to the archives of the university. So, I've kept a few more personal letters and some pictures of my dad and Miłosz and his correspondence with Dunikowski. And, I remember, Dunikowski was in our, I remember being in his house as a small child. Some of these people I remember, some not so much, but he had very wide interests, was well regarded, and I think well liked by his friendship with Dunikowski was a very long friendship. But Dunikowski made a sculpture of my mom, and we have and gave the first cast to my parents as a gift. I think the sculpture is in the Dunikowski Museum Kulikarnia in Warsaw, but we have the first cast.
2: Anna O'Brien talking about the collection of Polish folk art which her father, Samuel Fishman, donated to the museum in Radom, a town where he was born 100 years ago. Let me just explain that Ksawery Dunikowski was a famous sculptor. He survived Auschwitz concentration camp and was best known for his neo-romantic sculptures and Auschwitz-inspired art. He died in 1964. That's all in From the Archives. I'm Michał Kubicki, your host, saying goodbye.

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10: You're tuned to Polish Radio, broadcasting from Warsaw. I'm Danuta Isler, welcoming you to this edition of Around Poland. Today, I'd like to take you to the northeastern city of Olsztyn, the capital of the Warmia and Mazury region, which is famous for its beautiful landscapes, countless lakes and vast forests. Yet, Olsztyn is not just forests and lakes. It also has a charming old town with its well-preserved high gate from the end of the 14th century. And close to the entrance gate is the Gothic castle, which now serves as the Warmia and Mazury Museum. Most important there are the traces of the famous Polish astronomer Nicholas Copernicus, who, although lived in the castle for only 5 years, definitely left his mark there. If you'd like to find out what are these traces, join me and a local guide, Marian Jurak, on a tour of the castle.

0: here we are inside the beautiful Gothic castle in Olsztyn.
1: A castle that belonged to the Warmium chapter, and the castle where one of famous Poles, a famous Polish astronomer, Nicolaus Copernicus, lived and worked. And just now we can see the place where he worked and an astronomical testing board which was made by Nicolaus Copernicus. Have a look, it is on the wall. It is an original testing board made with Nicolaus Copernicus' hand. And the testing board was used by him to establish the exact date of the equinox in spring. And he did it because he took part in the changes of calendar in Europe. He was one of several astronomers who were involved in this undertaking.
0: So we can actually say that this is the beginning of a longer process which later led to the fact that he, as many said, stopped the sun and moved the earth.
1: It was one of the steps of that process because he didn't write his famous book here in Olsztyn. He wrote that book in Frombor because Nicolaus Copernicus lived only 5 years in our castle. But it was one of the steps of his interest in astronomy.
0: Rightly so, it is at the entrance to the castle, probably one of the most important and one of the most precious monuments to see here. What else can we see inside the castle?
1: You should go and see the chambers where Nicolaus Copernicus lived.

0: lived and worked. First, because he lived and worked there, and then because of its beautiful architecture. So let's go there.
1: And here we are inside.
0: Inside two chambers. There used to be two chambers here. They belong to Nicolaus Copernicus. Have a look at that crystal vault, beautiful vault, which was hanging here in this chamber in the times of Nicolaus Copernicus.
1: This is what used to be both his study room and his bedroom.
0: Yes, it was his bedroom, living room, and the chamber next to it was the place where he worked.
1: Few remains of the genius of Copernicus. They look familiar, but I wouldn't dare to guess their names.
0: Unfortunately, all the original instruments which were used by Nicolaus Copernicus were robbed to Sweden during Swedish wars. These are only copies.
1: Shame.
0: Shame. But we in our castle have one original book which belonged to Nicolaus Copernicus, and it is the only book from his collection. The only original book.
1: What kind of book?
0: Medical book, because Nicolaus Copernicus was not only an astronomer, but he was also a doctor.
1: That's why we can see here procedures in case of fever or outline of medical practice. Quite exotic for Middle Ages, I would say. But as I mentioned, his original work is right next to it, on the revolution of the celestial bodies. What about this huge painting on the left?
0: It shows Nicolaus Copernicus teaching in Italy, thanks to his very rich uncle, Lucas Watzenrode. He could study, this uncle could pay for his studies in Italy because he was the Bishop of Varmia. These are good signs of nepotism.
1: Indeed, and those instruments we were talking about.
0: These are copies of instruments. The original instruments are in Göteborg. They are called quadrant, triquetrium, and astrolabium, of course, in Latin.
1: Astrolabium, you said, which says astrolabe, it's the astronomical instrument that is used for positioning celestial bodies. It sort of looks like the globe.
0: Yes, it does. It was used by Nicolaus Copernicus here in this castle.
1: What is the last thing that we can see here? Oh, solar quadrant. Yes, very, very exotic looking instruments. Even for modern people, I would say. Of course, we have to pay tribute to Nicolaus Copernicus, but there are also other things interesting to see in the castle. What else is worth seeing here?
0: Exhibition devoted to Nicolaus Copernicus is a permanent exhibition, but the collection of pieces of art gathered in this museum allows to organize temporary exhibition of art, of painting, sculpture, and other art, and we can see such a collection of old paintings in the next chambers.
1: Unfortunately, we have to leave the castle. But as I said, we only had a few minutes to present its beauties. All visitors are welcome to take a walk around. Remember, the museum is closed on Mondays. Just very finally, why should they? After they had a lovely walk in the sun around Olsztyn Old Town, come in to see the Olsztyn Castle.
0: First of all, because of Nicolaus Copernicus and the astronomical testing board, but also because of interesting exhibitions shown in this castle, exhibitions of painting, of sculpture. I would like to attract everybody to see this place.
1: And if this recommendation is not enough, here's what a few tourists from America had to say about their impressions from the castle. Where are you from?
2: From the United States, Canada.
1: Is this your first time in this part of Poland and in Poland?
2: Yes, it is.
1: And how do you like the surroundings?
2: It's very nice. Yeah, we really enjoyed it.
3: Beautiful to come to some place that has such a powerful sense of history.
1: Did you see the astronomical table?
2: Yes, we did.
1: Why would you recommend this particular place?
2: I think because of the Copernicus connection.
3: Yes,
2: I think
3: yes.
2: It's a very nice place to actually picture him doing his thinking, you know, about the whole thing.
3: The world. The cosmos.
2: Yeah.
1: All right, thank you. Enjoy.
3: Thank you.
1: That's all in this program. Thanks for listening.

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Welcome to Central Europe Today. In this magazine, every week, we will be talking about what life in Central Europe is all about. The show is coming to you from Warsaw and is hosted by me, Danuta Esler. It is a co-production of Polish Radio's External Service, as well as Radio Slovakia International, Radio Romania International, and Radio Prague. In the show this week, disinformation in Poland has become a systemic threat. We'll look at the European housing crisis through the testimonies of its citizens, and conspiracy theories flourish in Slovakia. We'll tell you why, but first, it's time for music, and we're kicking off this week's show with Poland's Wiktor Waligura and Dryskull in the song called Cztery Pory Roku, or Four Seasons.

0: 77% of Poles have encountered disinformation, 75% regard it as a serious problem, and 47% compare influence operations to the threat posed by a conventional armed attack. These are among the conclusions of the Disinformation Through the Eyes of Poles 2026 report published by the Digital Poland Foundation. Also, social media became the main place people run into false information, quoted by 66% of respondents, up sharply from 55% just 2 years ago. Television and YouTube followed behind, while one in five said they had come across AI-generated fake news. To find out more, I spoke to Piotr Mieczkowski, the managing director of the Digital Poland Foundation, a non-profit organization that promotes digitalization and aims to establish Poland as a global innovation hub. I have to tell you that some of the findings that came out of the report, I found quite unbelievable, including the main one. 3 in 4 Poles have come across fake news. The fact that many Poles think fake news is spread by politicians, well, that probably shouldn't be surprising. So why did you decide to tackle this?
1: Actually, that's the third edition of the report. We done the first edition in 2021. That was just after the pandemia. And we saw so many misinformation and disinformation campaigns coming
0: crazy
1: from...
0: Crazy stories.
1: Yeah, crazy stories. Well, one of my favorite one was that 5G not only poses a threat to our health, but it's one of the tools that sent COVID to people. So for me, as a guy who finished the University of Technology, I couldn't imagine that electronic waves could send COVID to people. More than 35% believe in that story. And we decided with the manufacturers, Demagogue, the famous one, and several media outlets, that we should measure the level of disinformation in Poland, the source of disinformation, and whether it's a risk or not. That was 2021.
0: The third edition, before you go to the details, so based on the number one, number two, and now number three, are we getting worse as a nation and fake news?
1: Well, actually, the level of disinformation is a little bit increasing, but people are more aware of it. For example, 5 years ago, people were not aware that so many disinformation is spread through social media. Now it's the number one source. 66% of Poles think that social media is the main channel of disinformation. The new threat we see, I mean, that's the change from 2021, is the AI. We ask about deepfakes, we ask about AI, did you come across, etc. And we see increase of a risk coming from AI tools, especially deepfakes. And one of five Poles think that AI could be a threat.
0: So some people in Poland already are aware that this video, that it's looking totally realistic, may not be.
1: May not be, but I must say that the quality of those videos changed. I mean, 5 years
0: that's
1: ago,
0: true.
1: Like six fingers were pretty
0: exactly,
1: normal.
0: Exactly, yes.
1: And, you know, the shadows, etc. Now, those are real pictures, I would say. And that's a terrible news for us, because it's easier now to spread false stories. But in terms of AI, we see also that people, and I think that's a good news, by the way, for the media outlets, people do not accept news created by AI and done by AI without any human oversight. So only 8% of Poles accept the news where, let's say, in the program, there's an AI avatar, so we don't have any real journalist. And also 8% of Poles also only accept articles, reviews done only by.
0: So
1: AI.
0: We do need humans. At the end of the day, humans need humans.
1: Definitely.
0: So there's a little bit of hope.
1: There is a hope, but the main challenge actually for the media is the revenue source, because people spend more and more time in social media, which means the revenue coming from ads actually goes to the big tech, Meta, which is Facebook and Instagram, Google, and several other platforms. And I think that's the main reason to worry, because it's getting harder and harder to be independent in the media without any strong revenue source.
0: Or some kind of supervision. Although I always think at the end of the day, using your brain should be the main thing to go. But I'm going to go back to those politicians. When Poles were asked who they believe in responsible for spreading disinformation, respondents most often pointed to domestic politicians and parties, 45%. AI power bots, trolls, AI, you already mentioned briefly. Online influencers is also surprising. There are a lot of politicians and parties in the news. There are talking heads left and right, no matter which kind of channel you pick. People are buying what they are selling, so to speak.
1: Well, at least 45%.
0: That's almost half of society, no?
1: Yes, half of society. But I think, if you look at the demographics, also interesting part is the one who doesn't believe in the stories done by the politicians. Those are people mostly in big cities, educated, who finished the university, and

0: With higher salary. So if you go to the rural part of Poland, where in most cases you have people with, let's say, basic education, etc., they are most susceptible to disinformation. For example, we check the 30 most popular fake news in Poland, divided to climate, energy, politics, etc. And 9 out of 10, you could say almost everyone, confirm at least one story. But in most cases, people from the smaller cities or rural part of Poland confirm more. So they are more susceptible, and the most common one was around climate and energy. So around really? Electric cars.
1: Uh-huh.
0: I think it's related to Russia.
1: Because I wanted to ask you if there is one topic.
0: Energy and climate is, mm-hmm. I would say, the most typical case for fake news. Then probably will be European Union and health.
1: Brussels, of course.
0: Brussels, that we are, as Poland, we are managed by Brussels and Berlin. I think more than 40% believe in that story and that we lost our sovereignty. But I think it's spread from Russia. I'm talking about the climate. When you think about it, why? Because Russia is exporting the fossil fuels and doesn't want us, not only Poland, but the European Union as a whole, they don't want us to do an energy transformation. So get rid of the fossil fuels, move on to the green energy, nuclear energy. So they spread fake news about electric cars, about the solar panels, windmills, all of that kind of stuff.
1: That would be in their benefit.
0: Yes, and that's number one fake news. I think 52 or 54% of Poles confirmed that, for example, electric cars catch fire more often than combustion engine.
1: It's actually quite surprising what people can believe in. When we covered the first anniversary of the space trip of Sławosz Uznański-Wiśniewski, I spoke to him and he said following his trip, around almost 25% of society did not really believe that it happened.
0: Yeah.
1: Although, I mean, we were there at 8-something in the morning watching television.
0: I think it was the previous edition, second edition. We asked Poles about whether it's a fake news or not, that people landed on the moon, and I think around 30%, 20-something, didn't believe in that story. One out of four. And 30% or 31% believe that human lives in the same time with the dinosaurs. That's also interesting stories, that dinosaurs were killed by people.
1: Too many Jurassic Park movies. Did you ask maybe specifically whether the Poles are aware of what's coming from Russia or no?
0: No, we didn't ask about Russia, but we asked, for example, about influence actors, special operation. 45% Poles believe that disinformation done professionally by the state actors like Russia, it could be compared to traditional arm attack done by rockets or tanks. That's, I think, really quite shocking that half of Poles think that it's like rocket is hit the Warsaw capital or Kraków. And the second, I think, factor related to that was that when we ask who is the most impacted, what area is the most impacted, democracy as a state is number one, number two. So people are really like we saw that 5 years ago, fake news was like funny story, there's no harm, yes. Everyone knows it's a joke, like we prefer free speech, so there could be some influencer who spread the fake news and even earn money on that, but that's okay. Mm-hmm. Now I think it's getting serious, probably because of the war that we have
1: on the border. Yeah, geopolitical context.
0: Yeah, so that changed, and I think we see that in the report.
1: Piotr Mieszkowski, Digital Poland Foundation. Thank you very much.
0: Thank you.
1: And I was talking to Piotr Mieczkowski, the managing director of the Digital Poland Foundation, non-profit organization that promotes digitalization and aims to establish Poland as a global innovation hub. And our conversation will be followed by Polish singer Hania Kuzimowicz in her song called Trzy razy bardziej, or Three Times as Much.

0: The group of the Progressive Alliance of Socialists and Democrats of the European Parliament has launched a social campaign in Strasbourg earlier this year. Held under the slogan "A home is a right," it emphasized the human impact of financial struggles related to renting and buying properties across the European Union. The exhibition and the storytelling gathering that accompanied it also focused on social policies and affordable housing. And so Eugen Coyocariu of Radio Romania International sat down with its Vice President for Social Europe, Gabriel Bischoff, for a more comprehensive look at the issue.
1: We have witnessed a very emotional event, live exhibition, web and photos about housing in Europe. Why has become housing such a problem in Europe, a continent of rich people in inverted commas?
2: Because the market failed here, and what we can see is with speculation, with financialization, with more and more short-term rentals, that this process is driving out the people that are teachers or nurses to find an affordable flat in their cities, or young people like Hamza and others who do a training or education. And this is why we fight in this committee here for better solutions. Also, what Europe can do to make it more possible in Romania, in every city, like in my city in Berlin, for people to find affordable housing. Because what we can see is if you can't find affordable flat or house, it impacts on your whole life. You might not take this traineeship, which provides him with great opportunities for his future. Or Matthias, the guy from Milan, he wants to be an engineer. If he doesn't find an affordable flat, he might do something totally different. And this is why, for a good future, you need a home that you can pay for and that is your own and that provides you with security.
1: The motto of this exhibition is that home is a right, not a privilege.
2: Absolutely.
1: And a home has to be for people, not for the profit. Could you elaborate on these mottos, please?
2: Yes, because affordable home means that you have an ordinary rent and that you can pay for your flat, and not that you have to be rich, you know, to be able to have a decent home. I'm coming from Berlin, a city where 100 years ago, poor workers were not able to afford flats. They were living in wet flats, developing diseases. And it was one of the great achievements also of social democracy to make sure that everyone can find an affordable flat. And now we are going a bit back in history because we can see that a normal apprentice cannot afford it anymore. And this is why we have to deliver as politicians to make this possible, that every European that wants to have a future can also find an affordable flat. We cannot leave single mothers with cancer and two children on the streets. We cannot allow that people have to pay half of their income, if they are two, just to pay their mortgage. And this is where we have to deliver better solutions.
1: We have this very good report. What can do from now on the European institutions, taking into account that this policy about housing, it's at the national level, in fact.
2: What we want to do is to say, okay, what can Europe do so that the mayor of Barcelona

0: now where the Spanish colleague comes from, that he is not driven out of his flat because it's much more profitable to rent it out to tourists. And what can we do to make sure that we have non-profit solutions like here in Munich for young people, apprentices, to find a good flat here, or students? And we are working for legislation on short-term rentals to give the mayors more room to limit it. We are fighting for European funds to support housing, non-profit housing, especially for young people in training and education. We fight for more social housing and also to fight homelessness and give people support to find their way back in our societies.
1: Thank you so much.
2: Radio Romania International's Eugen Coiocariu was talking to the vice president of the Group of Progressive Alliance for Socialists and Democrats of the European Parliament, Gabriel Bischoff. And you're listening to Central Europe Today, coming your way from Warsaw with me, your host, Danuta Isler. And from Romania, we're now moving to Slovakia, which consistently ranks among countries with high levels of belief in conspiracy theories. But what drives this phenomenon? Based on new research conducted by a team of researchers from the Institute of Experimental Psychology at the Center for Social and Psychological Sciences of the Slovak Academy of Sciences, published in the British Journal of Social Psychology, Patricia Polakovičova of Radio Slovakia International discussed this with researcher of the project, Lena Adamus. They spoke about how conspiracy narratives teach people to perceive the world as hostile and unstable, and why this matters for public trust and democracy.
3: Research conducted by a team of experts from the Institute of Experimental Psychology of the Slovak Academy of Sciences, published in the British Journal of Social Psychology, suggests that conspiracy beliefs are not simply about misinformation or lack of education. They are deeply psychological processes, closely linked to how people experience and interpret threat. Conspiracy narratives do more than provide alternative explanations. They cultivate a persistent sense of danger. People who endorse such beliefs are more likely to perceive the world as unstable, hostile, and controlled by hidden actors. This dynamic is particularly relevant in a country like Slovakia, where recent years have been marked by political polarization, economic uncertainty, and declining trust in institutions. In such an environment, feelings of insecurity and lack of control can make simplified and threat-focused explanations especially appealing. The research highlights that conspiracy thinking is closely linked to how individuals regulate and manage their feelings, particularly fear, anxiety, and uncertainty. When people struggle to cope with complex or threatening realities, conspiracy narratives can offer a sense of clarity and coherence. However, this clarity comes at cost. Increased distrust, stronger perceptions of hostility, and deeper social division. We speak with one of the researchers behind this study, Lena Adamus, to explore how conspiracy beliefs take root, why they resonate in contemporary Slovakia, and what their broader societal impact means for democratic life.
4: Your research suggests that conspiracy theories are not only about misinformation, but also about feelings such as threat or fear. How do conspiracy narratives make people feel threatened? And why is this feeling so powerful?
5: I would first start with the distinction that conspiracy beliefs considerably differ from misinformation, at least from definitional point of view, because with misinformation or disinformation, we know for sure that they are false. So these are certainly false or incorrect or inaccurate pieces of information. With conspiracy beliefs, this is not the relevant aspect of conspiracy belief or theory, because we may still be uncertain. You know, there are conspiracies in the world, so some conspiracy theories might actually be true. But what is important is that they are not epistemically founded, so we have no sufficient grounds to believe in them. And this is why, from this cognitive point of view, they are problematic. Why they are powerful? Because When we see in the history when conspiracy beliefs become popular, they are nothing new, of course, we see that the popularity or proliferation of such theories increases in times of uncertainty, such as wars, pandemics, some economic

crisis or social crisis. So the times when people need to orient themselves, need to navigate through those uncertainties, and they feel threatened already. So they reach for conspiracy theories because

0: They are so convincing because it is really simple to grasp. This is a very important function conspiracy beliefs have, that they satisfy our need of structure or closure. They provide explanations, and then people should be calmer in some way. But our results show that this is exactly the other way around. We may have those hopes that we will feel cognitively and emotionally satisfied once we believe in conspiracy theory, but actually we are not. And when you think about the content of conspiracy theories, it makes sense because they are not soothing, right? They are nothing that should calm us, because conspiracy theory usually says that there is a group of people and there are malicious plots against us. So what's soothing is, in this kind of vision, it is natural that they will only increase the sense of insecurity, of uncertainty, the sense of being unsafe in the current world.
1: So now, when we kind of circle to those people who believe in these theories, why are some individuals more vulnerable to those conspiracy theories, or why they are leaning to them compared to others, let's say? And do you think it is primarily about education or some sort of lack of critical thinking, or maybe other like uncertainties that were already in their life?
0: So when we look at the circumstances when people endorse conspiracy theories, we have part of this answer. I said about existential threats such as pandemics or wars, when conspiracy theories become more popular. There is no easy answer how to protect people from conspiracy theories or any other unfounded beliefs, because every aspect provides just a part of explanation or a part of response. It also depends on the country we live in. For instance, during the pandemic, we noticed that some conspiracy beliefs were more popular in countries with poor institutional trust. And the lack of trust makes room for conspiracy beliefs.
2: Patricia Polakovičova of Radio Slovakia International. They're talking with researcher Lena Adamus. And their conversation brings us to the end of this week's edition of Central Europe Today. I'm leaving you now with Polish singer Spięty and his song called Zapalenie Przedrostka, or prefix Inflammation. I'm Danuta Isler. 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

0: Hi, I'm Sławek Szewc in Warsaw. Welcome to News from Poland on Monday, August 24th. In today's edition of our Current Affairs magazine, Ukraine celebrates Independence Day amidst ongoing Russian invasion.
1: Головний здобуток незалежності України.
2: The greatest achievement of independent Ukraine is its citizens, the people who create our country.
0: Also, Poland reinforcing its eastern border through the East Shield program.
3: It serves as a countermeasure against the Russian Federation's aggressive posture and hybrid warfare tactics. It is imperative that we consistently and unequivocally voice our opposition to counter these threats.
0: That and more later on, but now look at some Polish-related news developments. EU approves over 6 billion euro in defense aid for Ukraine on Independence Day. Russia conducting nationwide drills to prepare for mobilization. And head of failed Polish crypto exchange turns state's evidence. The European Commission approved a 6.1 billion euro in defense procurement funding for Ukraine on Monday, marking the country's Independence Day with a package aimed at bolstering air and missile defense. The funding is part of a 90 billion euro Ukraine support loan and comes as Russia escalates attacks using ballistic missiles and jet-engined drones. The Commission noted an increasingly urgent need to reinforce defenses following 376 recorded missile strikes in July alone. Most purchases will source products from European Union defense companies. To meet demand, the Commission emphasized increasing deliveries through destocking, reprioritizing existing orders, and ramping up EU production. Since 2022, the European Union and its member states have provided 220.2 billion euro in overall support to Ukraine, including 3.8 billion euro generated from the proceeds of immobilized Russian assets. Western intelligence indicates Russia is quietly testing its capacity for a fresh wave of mobilization, sending inspectors across the country to rehearse recruitment and deployment procedures, the Wall Street Journal reported. Moscow has not announced a new mobilization drive, but officials appear to be laying the ground for one so that forces could move quickly once a decision is made, according to the journal, which cited Western intelligence findings. Inspection teams have been dispatched to multiple regions to run through the logistics of calling up troops, including how they would be deployed, fed, and armed. One such trip took Russian officers from St. Petersburg to Kaliningrad in July. There, they evaluated the region's readiness for mobilization and tested related procedures, the journal reported. Kaliningrad, a Russian exclave on the Baltic Sea, borders several NATO members, including Poland. Despite the preparations, the Kremlin appears to be holding off on any formal announcement until after Russia's Duma and regional elections set for September 18th through 20th, intelligence assessments cited by the journal suggest. The prospect of mobilization has already begun reshaping Russian society, according to the report. Emigration from Russia has picked up, a trend human rights advocates attribute to mounting rumors of an impending call-up. Applications from Russians seeking jobs in Armenia have also risen sharply, the journal reported. Russia last launched a mobilization

0: mobilization in September 2022 when the government ordered the call-up of 300,000 reservists in phases. Beyond mobilizing reservists, Russia has expanded its military ranks through several other channels, including contract enlistments, conscription, foreign mercenaries, prison recruitment, and pressure on debtors. The head of the collapsed Polish cryptocurrency exchange Zonda Crypto has turned state's evidence, public broadcaster TVP Info reported on Sunday. Przemysław Kral has been granted small crown witness status under Poland's law, a mechanism that allows for reduced punishment in exchange for disclosing information. He has been formally charged, though the specifics have not been made public. According to TVP Info, Kral's testimony could prove damaging to a number of Polish right-wing politicians. Zonda Crypto, now defunct, was the main sponsor of a CPAC conference during President Karol Nawrocki's election campaign and provided funds for conservative news channel Telewizja Republika. Kral is alleged to have made payments to a foundation linked to former Justice Minister Zbigniew Ziobro. His testimony reportedly also covers Zonda Crypto's sponsorship of the Polish Olympic Committee. Kral took over as head of the exchange, then known as BitBay, in 2021 from its founder, Sylwester Suszek, who disappeared in March 2022 under unexplained circumstances and has not been found since. Zonda Crypto collapsed in April after customers were unable to withdraw money invested in crypto assets, with total losses estimated at some 350 million zloty, roughly 81 million euro. President Nawrocki has vetoed legislation to regulate Poland's cryptocurrency market three times. You're tuned to Polish Radio, and this is our weekday current affairs magazine. I'm Sławek Szewc, your host in Warsaw. On Monday, Ukraine celebrates its 35th anniversary of regaining independence while continuing to defend its sovereignty against Russia, who has been waging a full-scale war of aggression against Kyiv since early 2022. Marcin Matuszewski has more.
1: Each year on August 24th, Ukraine celebrates its Independence Day, commemorating the adoption of the 1991 Parliamentary Act, which officially freed the country from 7 decades of Soviet oppression and made it a fully sovereign state. For more than a decade now, though, Ukraine has been forced to defend its independence on the front lines. As Vladimir Putin's Russia first illegally invaded Ukraine in 2014, occupying its significant port ever since, and then took things further in 2022, mounting an unlawful and unprovoked full-scale invasion, starting the largest military conflict in Europe since World War II. On the 35th anniversary of its independence, Ukraine remains united, resilient, and able to fight, Ukrainian President Volodymyr Zelensky said in his Monday's address to the nation. In all his nefarious plans for Ukraine, Putin made one grave mistake. The enemy counted our resources, our warehouses, our equipment, but forgot the most important thing, our people. The greatest achievement of independent Ukraine is its citizens, the people who create our country, who take responsibility, who do not want Russia here, and who fight with all their might for peace and independence. Була Росія, і які вигризають мир та незалежність. President Zelensky continued, adding that the world should provide Ukraine with all the means necessary to force Russia to end its war of aggression. On Ukraine's Independence Day, we show our unfaltering support. Europe stands with you today, tomorrow, and for as long as it takes, wrote on X the European Commission President Ursula von der Leyen. On the occasion, she announced the approval of 6.1 billion euro in new defense procurement funding for Kyiv, mostly aimed at bolstering air and missile defense. A number of top figures from the so-called Coalition of the Willing countries decided to visit Kyiv on Ukraine's Independence Day. The group includes British Prime Minister

0: actor Andy Burnham, for whom it's a first foreign visit after taking post. On the occasion, he announced that the UK will pass Ukraine the top secret specs for the Storm Shadow long-range missiles, allowing Kyiv to produce them and helping France and Ukraine establish local assembly lines. Ukraine's security is our security, Burnham emphasized. Speaking for Sky News on Monday, UK Defence Minister Luke Pollard elaborated on the matter in the following words.
1: I've been to Ukraine many times. I've seen the faces not just of those who are serving on the front line, their determination, their courage, but I've also seen the civilians, those people who have lost their homes in Russian strikes, those people who have lost loved ones to Putin's illegal aggression. And I said to them in person, as I say to them now, that we will stand with them for as long as it takes, not just because it's the right thing to do, but because Ukraine's security is our security.
0: The other heads of state present in Kyiv on Ukraine's Independence Day include President of Moldova, Maja Sandu, President of Lithuania, Gitanas Nauseda, President of Finland, Alexander Stubb, President of Estonia, Alar Karis, President of the European Council, Antonio Costa, and Prime Minister of Luxembourg, Luc Frieden. On Monday morning, the entire delegation laid wreaths at the National Military Cemetery in Kyiv, and the group's summit is planned later in the day. The meeting will be co-chaired by French President Emmanuel Macron, British Prime Minister Burnham, and German Chancellor Friedrich Merz. Some leaders would arrive in Ukrainian capital in person, while others would have the possibility to participate remotely. As Polish state representatives, we differ not with Ukrainians as such, but with certain segments of the Ukrainian government, following the absolutely erroneous decision regarding the controversial naming of one of its military units. Strategically, however, the interests of Poland and Ukraine remain very close. This means that we support Ukraine in defeating the Russian aggressor, who threatens not only Ukraine, but also Poland, as we see time and again in subsequent provocations. A Ukrainian victory in the war against Russia is in the Polish national interest,
2: Zwycięstwo Ukrainy w wojnie z Rosją jest w polskim interesie narodowym,
0: said Poland's Deputy Foreign Affairs Minister Marcin Bosacki, referring to the absence of the Polish representative in the Ukrainian capital during the celebrations. Poland's top diplomat and deputy prime minister, Radosław Sikorski, emphasized on X that his country is proud to be the ex aequo first in the world, together with Canada, to have recognized Ukraine's independence back in 1991. He added that he salutes the heroes of Ukraine's armed forces for standing up to Putin's aggression so successfully, and concluded by stating that Russian imperialism is a threat to all of Europe. The main domestic celebrations of Ukraine's Independence Day will not take place as mass gatherings for security reasons. However, a large civic Ukrainian-Polish celebration under the slogan "Our Common Independence" will take place on Monday evening at Castle Square in Warsaw. For News from Poland, Marcin Matuszewski.
3: This is Polish Radio, broadcasting from Warsaw, and you're listening to our Monday through Friday Current Affairs magazine. Coming up, Polish TikTok users exposed to pro-China content, a NASC report finds.
4: In some users, such as educational camps, the reliable content that should be provided to users is missing. Users are redirected to another page to lose this content and discourage further searches. We believe this is a way to censor certain content and it's consistent with Chinese propaganda.
3: Also, police join rangers as tourists push Polish national park rules to the limit.
5: At Morskie Oko, the scale of the problem has become so large that it's difficult for us as park rangers to enforce the ban when so many people are getting into the lake.
3: But first, Poland is building fortifications and increasing security to counter threats from Russia and Belarus as part of the East Shield program. The project involves constructing engineering barriers, enhancing drone capabilities, and improving regional infrastructure. Piotr Urbaniak has this report.
6: Poland is strengthening its eastern border

0: under the East Shield program. NATO allies will take part in building new fortifications. East Shield is a 2024-2028 project designed to boost Poland's resilience to foreign attacks. Its goal is to maintain peace and show that Poland stands ready to defend its borders. Officials stress the project does not target legal or illegal migration. Speaking at a Friday press conference to mark the program's second anniversary, Polish Defense Minister Władysław Kosiniak-Kamysz explained the vision behind it. It serves as a countermeasure against the Russian Federation's aggressive posture and hybrid warfare tactics. Rather than an explicit declaration of war or a large-scale offensive, these actions represent a persistent, uninterrupted disruption aimed at fostering anxiety within Western societies. It is imperative that we consistently and unequivocally voice our opposition to counter these threats. Kosiniak-Kamysz also said American and British soldiers, along with engineering teams, will soon arrive to build fortifications along the Polish-Russian and Polish-Belarusian borders. Later, 80 soldiers from the French Army Engineer Corps will join them to construct drone and counter-drone systems. Speaking with Polish radio, the minister explained the reason for involving allied soldiers in the project. The primary mission of the East Shield lies in its deterrence potential. Spanning Poland's borders with the Russian Federation, Belarus and Ukraine, these fortifications are currently being prepared and readied for deployment across multiple border districts. This initiative goes far beyond reinforced concrete hedgehogs and supply warehouses. It represents a comprehensive philosophy of deterrence and defense fully embraced by the entire NATO alliance. Kosiniak-Kamysz noted that many sites have reached operational readiness, adding that roughly 10 billion euros has already been allocated for border security. He also announced a competition worth about 350 million euros for healthcare facilities in the northeast to expand infrastructure protecting residents and supporting military medical care. The plan includes new landing strips, rapid response centers and rescue units. Colonel Marek Pietrzak, spokesman for the Polish General Staff, said the linear engineering barrier now under construction is being placed in areas with the highest risk. It covers terrain without natural obstacles that could slow enemies down, aiming to support security and military operations. Pietrzak also announced plans for a nearly threefold increase of warehouses for engineering components used to, quote, move inventory to the border and block it when a threat arises. Kosiniak-Kamysz introduced Operation Eastern Sword, outlining its details in an interview with Polish radio. It is vital to invest in cost-effective, long-range precision strike capabilities, utilizing both domestic and allied resources. As a complement to the East Shield program, Poland will develop the Eastern Sword, aimed at deterrence, given that long-range precision and strategic strike capabilities are paramount to national security. The minister thanked the European Union for recognizing East Shield and the Baltic Defense Line as strategic security programs. He also thanked the United States for including East Shield in programs that strengthen Europe's security. For news from Poland, I'm Piotr Urbaniak.
1: You're listening to News from Poland, coming your way from Warsaw. Polish users of TikTok are being exposed to content that promotes a pro-China narrative that, according to a new report by Poland's National Research Institute, NASK, researchers analyzed around 10,000 videos over 3 months, focusing on topics considered highly sensitive by the Chinese government. Adaya Niszewska has the details.
2: A new report by Poland's National Research Institute, NASK, has found that the majority of TikTok content related to Xinjiang represents a positive image of China, raising concerns about the platform's role in amplifying state-aligned narratives. The report, Algorithm Manipulation, China Through the Eyes of Polish TikTok Users, published on Tuesday, analyzed content displayed to Polish users under several politically sensitive search terms, including Xinjiang, Tibet, Tiananmen, and Taiwan. Taiwan. According to

0: The study, 59% of TikTok videos tagged with Xinjiang carried a pro-China message. Much of this content focused on tourism, showcasing the region's landscapes, culture, and attractions, while highlighting Chinese national symbols. Researchers believe many of these videos were likely produced by entities cooperating with the Chinese government as part of efforts to promote a favorable image of the northwestern autonomous region, home to the Uyghur Muslim minority. Analyst and co-author of the report, Antoni Mazek, says that for some topics, it is impossible to find reliable information on TikTok. In some users, such as educational camps, the reliable content that should be provided to users is missing. Users are redirected to another page to lose this content and discourage further searches. We believe this is a way to censor certain content and it's consistent with Chinese propaganda. The report also identified English-speaking influencers sharing videos featuring Uyghurs praising life in China while dismissing reports of persecution. Some clips accuse foreign governments, including the CIA, of spreading false information about alleged human rights abuses. According to NASC analyst Antoni Mazek, such content may indicate cooperation between content creators and China's state apparatus. Dr. Michał Marek of NASC said the platform also promotes content that subtly builds a positive image of China, even when it does not appear overly political. In this image of reality, China is a prosperous country, welfare state that offers its citizens freedom, freedom of speech, and guarantees freedom of religion. It is a country of the future, a country of enormous economic and technological success, and this image is juxtaposed with a negative image of the West.
1: Ten przekaz to kontrastowane jest z negatywnym obrazem Zachodu.
0: The report found similar patterns for searches related to Tibet. Of the analyzed content, 44.5% promoted pro-China narratives, often through tourism videos and influencer accounts presenting positive portrayals of life under Chinese rule. Antoni Mazek from NASC noted that some videos portrayed Tibet as a place of enjoying freedom of speech, despite long-standing concerns raised by international observers. Researchers also identified AI-generated videos and fabricated landscapes, falsely presented as authentic footage from Tibet. NASC pointed out that foreign visitors are generally not permitted to travel independently within the region, making many influencer-produced videos difficult to verify. Dr. Agnieszka Lipińska, head of NASC's Disinformation Analysis Center, cautioned that such mechanisms could influence younger audiences and contribute to the formation of increasingly pro-China attitudes. These TikTok algorithms suggest the content to be served, therefore I wouldn't even call it disinformation, but rather very deliberate propaganda. It builds a positive image of China among young viewers, which will result in a different relationship and attitude toward the country among a large group of people who search for these terms. TikTok is used by several million people in Poland each month, with a majority of users between the ages of 18 and 25, making the platform a significant source of information and influence for younger generations. For News from Poland, I'm Ada Janiszewska.
2: And finally in the magazine, police in Poland have joined National Park Rangers on patrol as crowds flock to the country's spectacular Tatra Mountains for the summer season. And some visitors appear to be treating the protected area as their personal praying ground. Michał Owczarek has the story.
3: Following a spate of rule-breaking by tourists, local police officers have joined rangers in Poland's mountainous Tatra National Park on patrols along popular hiking routes during the peak summer season. On such patrols, officers focus on education and prevention, reminding visitors not to leave marked trails or litter and explaining how to behave safely and responsibly in the mountains. However, this season has already seen a number of high-profile cases of transgressions of the park's strict rules. For instance, tourists have been filmed bathing in Morskie Oko, a picturesque lake nestled between the mountains and other protected lakes and ponds, which is strictly prohibited.

0: United. The park spokesman Tomasz Zając told Polish Radio on Tuesday that tourists cooling off in the mountain lakes, particularly Morskie Oko, have become such a widespread problem that park rangers are struggling to cope. At Morskie Oko, the scale of the problem has become so large that it's difficult for us as park rangers to enforce the ban when so many people are getting into the lake. There simply aren't enough of us to deal with that number of tourists. We try to reach people through persuasion, explaining why they shouldn't do it. We want visitors to explore the Tatras responsibly without breaking the rules. As local police spokesman Roman Wieczorek explains, officers provide extra support to park rangers during the peak season, particularly when hikers refuse to show identification after breaking the rules. The presence of uniformed officers helps keep things safe and orderly, particularly in the busiest areas, such as around the upper station of the cable car to Kasprowy Wierch, or near mountain shelters where there can sometimes be up to 300 people at once. Our presence helps prevent tense situations from escalating. We have, however, recently had a case involving a tourist who drank far too much alcohol at one of the shelters and needed assistance getting him back down to the valley. The Tatra National Park, the most visited of Poland's 23 national parks, welcomed over 5 million visitors last year. It offers nearly 300 kilometers of marked hiking trails, including high-altitude routes that connect at several points with the adjacent national park in Slovakia. Patrols also check if organized groups are accompanied by qualified mountain guides, as required by law. Fines for such offenses range from around 12 euro to as much as some 250 euro in the event of environmental damage or multiple offenses. That said, Zions points to a more positive trend. Tourists are increasingly better prepared for hiking in the mountains. We see far fewer people carrying plastic shopping bags than we used to. Most now have backpacks, trekking shoes and clothing that's much more suitable for mountain hiking, which is encouraging. Another trend I've noticed over the past few years is that more and more people are wearing helmets on higher, more challenging trails. But of course, there will always be some visitors who set a bad example.
1: Osoby, które są negatywnymi przykładami.
0: The Tatra National Park is home to Poland's highest peaks, and the nearby mountain resort of Zakopane is among the country's most popular holiday destinations. Reporting for News from Poland, I'm Michał Owczarek.
2: Thank you, Michał. Well, it seems some tourists tend to give excessive vent to their holiday expectations. We suggest moderation. And that item brought us to the end of this Monday edition of our News from Poland current affairs magazine. But remember to check our website and social media for first-hand information and updates. I'm Sławek Szewc. Thanks for sharing your time.

Welcome to Offside, the program in which we talk about sports while listening to music. I'm Danuta Isler, the host of the feature in which we talk about winners, losers, Olympic sports, as well as unusual and less common disciplines, all while checking out various Polish music releases. Join me in Offside, premiered every Friday at 2040 CET, only on Polish Radio, broadcasting from Warsaw.

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1: Polish Fusion, Polski Fusion, The Polish Palate, The Polish Quest for Taste, Pierogi, Pizza, Kebab, Molecular Cuisine, Tales from the Polish Kitchen with Agnieszka Bielawska,
0: Elżbieta Krajewska.
1: Hello.
0: Hello, everyone.
1: It maybe is not yet this time of the year. However, we've already run out of young potatoes. So it's time for those who are this year's, but still not the old huge ones. And the thing is that the love of Poles for things with the potatoes is huge. We all know that. We love potatoes. And one of such is the ever-present placek ziemniaczany, which is a potato fritter.
0: A potato pancake.
1: Pancake, yes. And this is, of course, made out of raw, very finely grated potatoes.
0: That depends, the fine grating.
1: Yes, I was... The first idea is the finely grated ones, and then you have to sieve them because you have to let out all the water and the starch. So you get rid of the water, but you put in the starch that remains at the bottom, and you mix it together with the grated potatoes. You add an egg, and here again it is optional. You do add an onion, finely grated, or you do not.
0: Well, I think the basic recipe does call for a grated onion, but there are those of us who will eat a potato pancake with sugar.
1: And fresh cream.
0: Sometimes, yes. Yeah. So some of us just eat it with sugar. Although I think those who do don't object to the onion if it's there anyway.
1: This is true. So this is the classic. Mm-hmm. Another version is the one which is not so finely grated. It is grated, but on the, as we say in Poland, big eyes of the of the thing. And then, of course, they have a different structure, but more or less the idea of, the recipe is more or less the same. You have to fry it in fat, and it has to be quite... an amount of fat.
0: Mm, it has to be crispy.
1: Because they have to be crispy, because if you, do not pour more than 5-6 spoonfuls of oil, then they stick.
0: Mm-hmm. And quite simply.
1: There is nothing to it. So we are now starting to prepare the placki ziemniaczane, because this is the time when the not young but still new potatoes, they have this very particular softness and juiciness, which is lovely in the potato pancakes. So even though it's not autumn, because, well, one would think that this is an autumn-y dish.
0: Comfort food,
1: yes,
0: yeah.
1: It still is something which is very much favored by us Poles. And we eat them, frankly, it's usually, we eat them very often for obiad, which is our like post-lunch thing, usually somewhere midday. And we eat them, as you said, with sugar, but there are also those who love them with cream cheese and sprinkled with a spring onion and salt. And there are also those versions which have some meaty sauces to go with the pancakes, or, for example, mushroom sauces.
0: Mm-hmm. Well, not to mention ketchup.
1: Oh, yes.
0: Yeah, there's that part of the population who will eat them with ketchup.

0: I think we're always on the lookout for new potatoes at the start of the season. This is the sort of big thing when they do appear. And we, of course, we hate scraping them, but it's a no-no to peel them. We eat them with the lashings of butter and chopped dill. And, yeah, well, it is a thing when they come in. But then they start to get boring after a while. And yes, there are those who actually don't like new potatoes, although I can't imagine how that may be. But yes, some people just don't like them. They don't like the structure. And the moment when you can actually peel them and not scrape them is about now. Mm-hmm. So this is also the time when we start, we've been making potato pancakes since the beginning of the potato season, but this is the time when they consistency of the potato is starting to be perfect for the pancake. We do call them pancakes. They are a bit rather to the size of the American pancake. I think when you said fritters, you are quite right. They're not the size of the whole pan, although if you have them with a meaty sauce, usually they are. We have our fads, we have our fashions, we have our beliefs, which is the only proper pancake. And as we mentioned, there's the camp who eats them with sugar and there's the camp who thinks that's a sacrilege. So, well, there it is. But I don't think we made the Taste Atlas ranking with our potato pancakes, although we eat them so much. Oh, and you mentioned that grater. When we grate them thicker, they turn out a bit more colourful, so to speak, in the pan. They're not so well blended.
1: They're not so well blended, yes. You have a different structure. And to follow that fashion, Poles have now also turned to sweet potato pancakes, which are, well, grated definitely roughly because of the health option of the sweet potato. And in the same way, we prepare the pancakes with courgettes, for example. And these two have to be first sort of like on a sieve because they have a lot of water. I mean, the courgettes, so we have to deprive them of this huge amount of water. And this is another substitute of the regular potato pancake. We are experimenting. We are also very proud of our sauerkraut and potato pancakes. Mm. This is something which comes, I think, from the east of Poland, but it is also delightful. So grated potatoes together with finely chopped sauerkraut and on the pan they go, and this is also lovely. So there are very many options. As I said, we do love our potatoes and we prepare an enormous amount of things with potatoes.
0: We also have potato pancakes, probably the crunchier version with cream and salmon, which is a nice dinner dish as well. The courgettes, that's a difficult one, actually. It seems so easy, but because they have so much water, then you have sort of to juggle the proper amount of flour, because they do need flour to be fried properly, and the proper amount of flour and eggs to go in them. So they don't turn out too doughy, that they're nice and light, because that's a really, really nice light version of pancakes. The sweet potatoes are nice because we think they're actually healthy.
1: Yes, that's true. Okay. Well, if they are, let them be. Anyway, it is still a potato, and we've turned to sweet potatoes. Some time ago, they were not to be bought here in this country. Nowadays, you find them in each and every
0: love them.
1: Fruits and vegetable stalls. Of course, time is running out, so we have to say goodbye.
0: Bye-bye.
2: You are tuned to Warsaw.

I am Michał Kubicki. Hello and welcome to another edition of From the Archives. Today I invite you for a roundup of events on Poland's cultural scene in 2014. We'll be recalling an important event in the career of Polish tenor Piotr Baczała, then British pianist Claire Hammond with her impressions from the Tatra resort of Zakopane, and a gift of Polish folk art from the United States to Radom in central Poland.

Piotr Beczała, the internationally acclaimed Polish tenor, has received rave reviews after his performance in Verdi's The Masked Ball at San Diego Opera. The prestigious magazine Opera News wrote, "Beczała was in glorious voice from the moment he took the stage as Gustav." Last year, Deutsche Grammophon released his CD entitled Heart's Delight, the songs of Richard Tauber, a tribute to one of the most famous Austrian singers of the first half of the 20th century. On the CD, the Royal Philharmonic Orchestra is conducted by Łukasz Borowicz, the music director of the Polish Radio Symphony Orchestra.

0: I think for Piotr, this project is very special because you are staying in one row with a legend, with Richard Tauber. You are facing the giant of the past with the giant of the present time. To make a tribute is not to make a copy of Richard Tauber.
1: It was normal and Sunday sitting on the radio and hear the recordings of those singers, like Richard Tauber. He was just the best on this. I think the people, the public, realize if a singer is very serious with that, what he's doing, or making that just for money or for popularity. And I'm, my opinion, he was with heart and soul with his concert, with his recordings, with the amazing friendship with Franz Lehár, with Robert Stolz. And of course, he was a pop star from that time. I believe in that every tone, every sound there was ever produced, it's somewhere there. And this small parts of energy touched us, and we can take it or block it. But I feel definitely

Light music is really, it's not so light when you try to sing that. It's need a lot of courage for opera singer to take this part of the repertoire seriously. It's such an amazing, fascinating world. Pure emotions. Today is not really interesting. Love, trust, it's all boring feelings for most of the people. For me, not. I think it's not sentimental when I say that's the essence of the life. And if some composers describe this in such a beautiful melodies and beautiful music, that's my destiny. I have to do this. It's not just I'm doing this because somebody asking for that. No, I love this.

0: Lehár, Stolz, they compose a lot of music, especially for Richard Tauber. It's not only that I have to think about, now I'll be compared with, for example, with Richard Tauber. No, it's just the direction, how to sing, how to use the voice to fill these phrases, these lines with emotions.
1: Perfect orchestration.
0: Yes.
1: Perfect melodies. I think that, just joking, of course, that every contemporary composer would kill his mother and father just to compose one single melody. Yes. Like Lippenschweig.
0: Yes. Yeah.

These songs, they describe the moment in a small pill. It's just one great moment. In 3 minute music, you have the whole story. And not only that, you have beautiful melody and it's great to sing that because it's well written for the voice. Yes, what do you want more? It's just you can lie down and you know take a glass of wine and hear the music.

0: 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The Tatra Resort of Zakopane is currently the venue of an interesting event, the days of Karol Szymanowski's music. It was in Zakopane that this famous Polish composer of the first half of the 20th century spent several years of his life. One of the featured pianists at the event was Claire Hammond, one of the rising stars among the young generation of pianists. I spoke to her over the phone shortly before her recital.
1: 20th and 21st century music occupies an important place in your repertoire, and it seems that works by Andrzej Panufnik are a natural choice in his centenary year. What do you find of particular fascination in the music of Andrzej Panufnik?
2: I find Andrzej Panufnik's music attractive because it has a real vitality. There's a great love of life there, and in the faster virtuosic pieces, you really have something to hold on to as a pianist, whereas in the slower, more reflective music, it's very open and spacious. He has a real sense of space and of dimension in his music that I find very attractive.
1: You've been in touch with Andrzej Panufnik's daughter Roxana, is that right? And
2: yes.
1: You also recorded her works.
2: I have done.
1: This helped you in probing deeper into Panufnik's music, the conversations you had with Roxana?
2: Yes, I think so. I've been able to get a sense of who he was as a man and as a father from Roxana. And also, there are certain similarities between their music. Obviously, Roxana has a very individual style, but I think that their harmonic language has much in common.
1: Your recital program also includes Szymanowski. I suppose that to perform his music in Zakopane, where he lived for several years, must be quite special.
2: It is very special. I've read a lot about Zakopane when I was doing research on Szymanowski's music, and it's a real honor to be able to perform his pieces here in the town itself.
1: And that particular feel for the Highland music that is so evident in his works, I mean, from his mazurkas to the ballet Harnasia, right?
2: Yes, it's very clear in a lot of his works. There's this distinctive voice that comes through. The pieces that I'm playing, the Metop, are from

0: a little earlier in his career before he moved here, and they have a more Greek or an almost Mediterranean sensibility.
1: Did you have a chance to see a little bit of Zakopane and get the sense of this particular style of architecture and so on?
0: Yes, I've seen some of the beautiful houses around here, and I'm hoping to go to the museum this afternoon. So I'll be able to see some more of the local culture there.

0: And finally, a gift of love. The town of Radom gets a major collection of Polish folk art from the United States. It belonged to the late literary scholar Samuel Fishman, born in Radom 100 years ago. Forced to leave Poland during an anti-Semitic purge in 1969, he settled in the United States, lecturing in Polish and Russian literature at Indiana University in Bloomington. He died in 1999. Folk art was Samuel Fishman's great passion, and he accumulated a vast collection of works by Polish artists. According to his will, it became a property of the museum in his native Radom. Samuel Fishman's daughter, Anna O'Brien, described the collection in an interview, which I recorded soon after her visit to Radom.
1: The collection consists of Polish folk art that my dad collected well over many years, all my childhood basically. So it's Polish folk art. It's sculptures, paintings on glass, and ceramics. From sculptures, there's something called, I don't know how you call it in English, Christus Frasobliwy.
2: The Sorrowful Christ.
1: Sorrowful Christ, yes. There's a rather large sculpture from 19th century. The author is unknown, but it's rather unusual. The value of this is that this kind of art does not exist anymore, because it was made by people who were uneducated but very talented. A lot of it is religious, but not all. Most of it is done by authors who are well known. And another piece that is my favorite is the Kresh Kaplitska, I guess, by Janos, who was a very well known folk sculptor, who was almost illiterate. But made absolutely wonderful artwork. There are a number of other sculptures. It's all wood. Sculptures. It's all in wood. Made by various. Unfortunately, I don't remember. I think there was Jan Kaminski. I mean, there are several well-known authors. Paintings on glass, again, most of it is from Zakopane region. The whole collection consists of about 107 items.
2: Over 100 items. This is a very major collection. Your father left Poland in 1969. Now, was the collection in its final shape before his departure from Poland, or did he continue to expand it while in the United States?
1: It was mostly complete. There wasn't a lot of opportunity to expand it. There might have been. I remember when I was visiting Poland, I might have bought a couple more paintings on glass and brought it back for my dad. But it was mostly complete. The last item that my father added to, which I think might be the 19th century sculpture, my cousin reminded me, was purchased literally days or weeks before we left Poland. He traveled to Zakopane, to my mother's concern and worry, because he basically disappeared for a few days and came back with the sculpture. So he was, it was being done till the very last minute when we were leaving Poland, and leaving Poland was the biggest tragedy of his life.

0: collection will now be displayed in a house in Radom where your father lived as a young boy, I believe, right?
1: Yes, his family moved there. His parents moved there when they were married.
0: So I believe

0: to be in that house where basically, you know, people who lived there are no longer here. And some of them, you know, died under very tragic circumstances during the war. Yes, it was very, very emotional. You know, I'm glad that the house is under the ownership of the museum because it was renovated and it's, in well taken care of.
1: I can read in the report by the Polish press agency that your father, friends, included some very well-known personalities in the world of culture and the arts, and that your family archive contains his correspondence with the poets and writers and so forth.
0: Yes, and that archive was in Indiana University. Kind of automatically, when my mother died, and I, you know, closed the house basically. All the correspondence of professors who work for university, I automatically go to the archives of the university. So, I mean, I've kept a few more personal letters and some pictures of my dad and Miłosz and his correspondence with Dunikowski. And, you know, I remember, I mean, Dunikowski was in our, I remember being in his house as a small child. Some of these people I remember, some not so much, but he had very wide interests, was well regarded and I think well liked by his friendship with Dunikowski was a very long friendship. But Dunikowski made a sculpture of my mom, and we have and gave the first cast to my parents as a gift. I think the sculpture is in the Dunikowski Museum Kulikarnia in Warsaw, but we have the first cast.
2: Anna O'Brien talking about the collection of Polish folk art which her father, Samuel Fishman, donated to the museum in Radom, a town where he was born 100 years ago. Let me just explain that Ksawery Dunikowski was a famous sculptor. He survived Auschwitz concentration camp and was best known for his neo-romantic sculptures and Auschwitz-inspired art. He died in 1964. That's all in From the Archives. I'm Michał Kubicki, your host, saying goodbye and inviting you to tune in next week for another selection of Polish radio programs.

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1: You're tuned to Warsaw. This is Q&A, a program showcasing news and views on trends and phenomena in Polish society. I'm Ada Janiszewska, welcoming you to the show. Today we are taking a closer look at a major new global campaign promoting Poland. Poland more than you expected. The idea behind the campaign is simple yet ambitious: to challenge familiar perceptions of Poland and present the country as modern, diverse, and full of experiences that may surprise visitors. The campaign builds on the idea that Poland often turns out to be more than people expect, from its cities, culture, and architecture to its nature, food, and contemporary lifestyle. On Tuesday, August 18th, the campaign was officially launched with its new commercial videos unveiled to the public. The event opened with a special message from Hollywood star Jesse Eisenberg, who is one of the faces of the campaign. I also spoke with Polish actor Nikodem Rozbicki, who plays a significant role in the project. Stay with us to find out more.
2: Hi, it's Jesse Eisenberg. I am standing on the set of these new Polish tourism commercials. I was so honored to be able to be in them and to come and work with this fantastic Polish crew after having my favorite experience of my life of filming a movie in Poland. And it was a thrill to be coming back and also to be a face of Polish tourism. I'm really thrilled.
1: It must have been and probably still is a big deal for you to be a part of this campaign. It's face alongside people like Jesse Eisenberg, Robert Lewandowski, Anya Rubik. Like, what was your first reaction when you received this offer?
3: Actually, I was like quite interested and happy that someone invited me to this project, and I think that it's something special, something big, and something worth to participate in. So yeah, that was great, and actually I was waiting for like 2 days for scripts, and when I had a chance to check them, I realized that yeah, I want to participate, I want to join.
1: You lived in the US and you studied there, and you mentioned during this press conference that Americans don't really know that much about Poland and they're fascinated with our country and all things Polish. So do you think that this commercial is worth trying to actually showcase what Poland has to offer?
3: Yeah, I truly believe that it's gonna work that way. Wherever I am and with whoever I talk to, everyone is curious about Poland. People want to know about Poland, but they don't have a chance to get into this knowledge. So I think that's a, one of the ways that's gonna work. I truly believe that. I think that our free clips are showing Poland in a good way, and way that Poland is. Like you know, like I truly believe it's hard to show Poland in 30 seconds.
1: Yes.
3: But still, there is a good beginning, maybe.
1: Yeah, for sure. And of course, you played alongside Jesse Eisenberg. Like, what was it like for you to, you know, sort of like share a screen with a star like him?
3: It's not a big deal, to be honest. I mean, he's very nice and kind guy, and I know some people from there and there, you know, and it's not a big deal. We are still human beings, whatever we do. The most important part is the fact if we are or not kind to each other. And Jesse was very kind and curious about Poland.
1: Yeah, you mentioned that he was very curious about Poland. He has this inner child and about Poland. So what did you guys talk about mainly?
3: He was very curious about Warsaw Uprising. So I recommend him visits, go to like, I told him that just you have to go to Warsaw Uprising Museum. And next day we met for a dinner in the evening. And so we talked about history, about his film as well. So yeah, he has something from inner child. Like he's looking for some knowledge about Poland. And that was great actually. And I truly believe that's something that can show kind of effect that these clips can do, this whole spot.
1: A dinner with Jesse Eisenberg. Well, that sounds pretty awesome, I have to say. And the last question, you play three different characters. Which one was the most fun to play?
3: Copernicus, I guess. Yeah, that was fun.
1: Copernicus, you mentioned the king.
3: Yeah, because it depends how we think about the fun.
1: Okay.
3: Because that was great to be a king, but

0: craziest one is Copernicus, and I love that. That was a chance for me to do something crazy a little bit more than during the rest. That was the third clip that we were shooting, so everyone was like, okay, Nico, do whatever you want. I was, all right, let's go.
1: Thank you so much.
0: Thank you so much.
2: Paweł Moraz, Vice President of the Polish Tourism Organization since the beginning of August.
1: We have to say that you're kicking off this campaign with a bang, with people like Jesse Eisenberg, Robert Lewandowski. And of course, why did you decide to choose these specific people? Did you do some sort of research? Did you survey that they were the people to really be part of this campaign?
2: Yeah, of course, this is a result of a quite profound research, finding people who are known worldwide, and one of those persons that are without any doubt face of Poland is Robert Lewandowski. Thinking about the fact that this campaign is being targeted to five markets, the US market, UK, Germany, France and Spain. At least three of those markets are countries where Robert Lewandowski played and scored goals. And besides of this, this is actually the face of Poland in this very good meaning of this word. It's not easy to gain him for commercials generally, but it was surprisingly easy to find to convince him for playing for Poland. You know, he is a national player of the national team of Poland, and I think this is a part of his job. So after his yes, we were really delighted, and but also the other names and faces like Jesse Eisenberg, who considers himself as Polish and got his Polish passport recently. Ania Rubik, world-renowned model, but also a historical figure of Lech Wałęsa, the leader of the Solidarity movement. So people that are associated with Poland in the first moment, and that was actually the goal.
1: So, of course, that was the goal, but what is another goal of this campaign? To promote Poland, to show that Poland is modern, is ever-changing, and is just like a great place to visit?
2: Yeah, you get this specific mix of modern Poland and historical Poland in these videos in all three cities, Warsaw, Gdańsk and Kraków. Those are our flagships of tourism, and those are the gates with great airports. So everybody traveling to Poland by plane is more or less convinced to come to Warsaw, or through Warsaw, or through Gdańsk or Kraków. But this is just the beginning of a travel that will continue throughout the country, and we also hope that this will be a kind of encouragement to discover this Polish diversity.
1: You've spent quite a sum on this campaign, 7 million zlotys, which is, of course, a lot. But can we talk about an investment here?
2: Absolutely, it is an investment. Think about Robert Lewandowski's social media. It's almost 40 million people following him, and he will post it, and everybody will learn about Poland. About Poland winning, as Jesse Eisenberg says, about Warsaw, about Gdańsk, and then finally about Kraków, will provide much more of media value than the money that we spent on that, which means that was a good investment.
1: But we have to mention that this campaign is an online campaign, and those commercials will be mainly presented on the internet. Why is that? Why not TV, radio, like those traditional media sectors, but you put a lot of emphasis on the online sphere?
2: Oh, there is a quite simple explanation for that, because it's 2026. Younger generation, the Gen Z, also the millennials, are those who we are trying to target in this campaign. And this would be the same path that Warsaw went throughout the last years, targeting people between 20 and 40. So people who are already grown-ups, having their own income, traveling solo or as couples or as families. There is a place and attractions for everybody here.
1: And the last question, we know that, of course, by this campaign you want to boost Poland's popularity worldwide, but can we say that even now Poland is gaining momentum when it comes to tourism?
2: It is. If you observe the numbers, over 12% of increase comparing 24 to 25, and still growing. This is the momentum of Poland.

0: and we have to use it.
1: The campaign is part of a broader effort by the Polish Tourism Organization to promote Poland as a destination that can surprise visitors with the diversity and quality of its offerings. And that was all in today's Q&A. I'm Ada Janiszewska. Thank you for listening.

Hi folks, here's Michał Wowczarek in Warsaw hosting a new soundcheck, a program that showcases Polish pop artists and events. Each summer, Poland has a plenty of music events ranging from classical to pop, and today I'm going to take another look at this music festival season, focusing on an event held annually around this time of year. And so we are moving to the northern city of Olsztyn to take a closer look at the Green Festival that took place last weekend.

kicking off the show with PEZ featured at the event. The Green Festival, typically scheduled for mid-August in Olsztyn, sort of wraps up Poland's music season as concerns single-site events. There are still other festivals due late August, but those are touring events hitting several cities throughout the summer. Coming back to the Green Festival, though, its 12th edition ran over

0: over the weekend at Lake Ukiel. It is essentially a three-day celebration of Polish music with the green motif woven through sideline events like workshops, sustainability activities, as well as the lakeside setting. Typically, the lineup is very Polish and deliberately broad, stretching from alternative and indie through pop, hip-hop, electronic music and veteran acts. There are more than 30 performers and roughly 40 concerts across the 3 days. On the three main lakeside stages, the creme de la creme of the Polish music scene performed, spanning various genres. Among them, Artur Rojek, probably the most obvious alternative music heavyweight on the bill. Headlining day one, Rojek's presence gave the festival some serious indie credibility.
1: Lato 76.

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the Green Festival has firmly established itself as one of Poland's most significant music events. The green in its name is no coincidence. It reflects the festival's commitment to sustainability. Combining artistic excellence with an eco-conscious message and a laid-back lakeside atmosphere, the event makes the most of its natural setting. Lake Ukiel, with its surrounding forests and unforgettable sunsets, provides a breathtaking backdrop that elevates the festival into one of the most scenic in the country.

Warszawie. Its latest edition featured not only concerts by leading Polish artists, but also a series of green workshops and theatrical performances. Participants could also join meetings with artists, activists and scientists about saving the planet. Musically speaking, probably the most significant event of the weekend was the comeback of Sisters, marking their long-awaited return to the festival circuit after years away. The organizers themselves singled out the comeback as one of the event's headline attractions. For a Polish music audience, it's more than nostalgia. Sisters occupy a cherished place in Polish pop history, combining R&B, soul, hip-hop and electronic influences, and their return taps into the current appetite for reunions by influential 2000s acts.

festival as Poland's civilized alternative to your typical modern mosh pit summer event. It isn't trying to compete with the opener festival on international headliners or with Poland Rock on sheer scale and rock and roll mayhem. Unlike the latter, it's not a free event. You need a ticket, like day passes or a full 3-day pass. In return, you get what some call the most scenic festival in the country. The setting combines lake, forest and sunset views and family-friendly daytime activities. Now, to round off the show and give you an idea of how the organizers deliberately mix generations rather than separate young and old audiences, here's an unusually eclectic way to finish a festival. One of Poland's great singer-songwriters, Grzegorz Turnau, associated with Kraków's poetic song tradition, was put in between the strongest representation of the new generation of Polish alternative pop crossover on the last day of the festival. So, thanks for listening from me, Michał Owczarek. Catch you again soon. Bye-bye.

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0: magazine, Ukraine celebrates Independence Day amidst ongoing Russian invasion.
1: The greatest achievement of independent Ukraine is its citizens, the people who create our country.
0: Also, Poland reinforcing its eastern border through the East Shield program.
2: It serves as a countermeasure against the Russian Federation's aggressive posture and hybrid warfare tactics. It is imperative that we consistently and unequivocally voice our opposition to counter these threats.
0: That and more later on, but now look at some Polish-related news developments. Poles celebrate Ukraine's Independence Day. Poland signs major contract for domestic anti-aircraft missiles, and head of failed Polish crypto exchange turns state's evidence. I salute the heroes of Ukraine's armed forces for standing up to Putin's aggression so successfully. Russian imperialism is a threat to all of Europe, Poland's foreign minister Radosław Sikorski wrote on his social media. The Polish foreign ministry also shared its own words of appreciation. On the occasion of the 35th anniversary of the adoption of Ukraine's Declaration of Independence, we wish the entire Ukrainian nation perseverance, strength, a swift end to Russian aggression, and a just peace, it said. May the friendship and good neighborly relations between our nations be strengthened on the basis of mutual respect and consideration for the sensitivities and interests of both countries, the statement emphasized. Meanwhile, several European leaders arrived in Kiev on Monday to mark 35 years since Ukraine's independence. British Prime Minister Andy Burnham, European Consul President Antonio Costa, Moldovan President Maia Sandu, Estonian President Alar Karis, and Luxembourg's Prime Minister Luc Frieden were among those greeted by Ukrainian Foreign Minister Andrei Sibiha at Kiev's railway station. Sibiha wrote on X that independence was not an abstract idea for the country, adding that Ukrainians were defending it against all odds. In times like these, nations learn how important it is to have allies by your side, he said, thanking partners who had helped strengthen Ukraine's defense. A meeting of the so-called Coalition of the Willing, a group of states supporting Ukraine in its defense against Russia's invasion, was also held in Kiev on Monday, co-chaired by Burnham, French President Emmanuel Macron, and German Chancellor Friedrich Merz. Poland was represented by Deputy Prime Minister and Head of Diplomacy Radosław Sikorski. Poland has signed a major contract for Piorun anti-aircraft missiles, a domestically made weapon, the defense ministry says, shows the country's growing strength as an arms producer. The 8 billion zloty, that's 1.85 billion euro framework agreement, signed at the MESCO plant in Skarżysko-Kamienne in south-central Poland, covers several thousand launchers and missiles. More than 80% of the order will go to Poland's own armed forces, with the rest supplied to Lithuania, Latvia, and Norway. Those deliveries are being made under SAFE, an EU loan instrument for joint defense procurement by allied states. Defense Minister Władysław Kosiniak-Kamysz said the deal proves Poland could be an exporter of military equipment and can be a leader not only in defense spending but also in production. He added it was also the first agreement of its kind in which the consortium made up of allied governments rather than companies. Piorun is a very short-range air defense system used against low-flying threats such as aircraft, helicopters, cruise missiles and drones. The deal concluded between Poland's State Armaments Agency and MESCO also covers training and logistics packages. The head of the collapsed Polish cryptocurrency exchange, Zonda Crypto, has turned state's evidence, public broadcaster TVP Info reported on Sunday. Przemysław Kral has been granted small crown witness status under Poland's law, a mechanism that allows for reduced punishment in exchange for disclosing information. He has been formally charged, though the specifics have not been made public. According to TVP Info, Kral's testimony could prove damaging to a number of Polish

Hi, I'm Sławek Szewc in Warsaw. Welcome to News from Poland on Monday, August 24th. In today's edition of our Current Affairs magazine,

0: right-wing politicians. Zonda Crypto, now defunct, was the main sponsor of a CPAC conference during President Karol Nawrocki's election campaign and provided funds for conservative news channel Telewizja Republika. Kral is alleged to have made payments to a foundation linked to former Justice Minister Zbigniew Ziobro. His testimony reportedly also covers Zonda Crypto's sponsorship of the Polish Olympic Committee. Kral took over as head of the exchange, then known as BitPay, in 2021 from its founder, Sylwester Suszek, who disappeared in March 2022 under unexplained circumstances and has not been found since. Zonda Crypto collapsed in April after customers were unable to withdraw money invested in crypto assets, with total losses estimated at some 350 million zloty, that's roughly 81 million euro. President Nawrocki has vetoed legislation to regulate Poland's cryptocurrency market three times. And in sports, briefly, tennis to be exact, Hubert Hurkacz won the ATP Challenger Tournament in Cancun, Mexico. He beat top-seeded Argentine player Sebastian Baez in the final with a score of 4-6, 6-0, 6-3 to claim the title. You're tuned to Polish Radio, and this is our weekday current affairs magazine. I'm Sławek Szewc, your host in Warsaw. On Monday, Ukraine celebrates its 35th anniversary of regaining independence, while continuing to defend its sovereignty against Russia, who has been waging a full-scale war of aggression against Kyiv since early 2022. Marcin Matuszewski has more.
1: Each year on August 24th, Ukraine celebrates its Independence Day, commemorating the adoption of the 1991 Parliamentary Act, which officially freed the country from 7 decades of Soviet oppression and made it a fully sovereign state. For more than a decade now, though, Ukraine has been forced to defend its independence on the front lines. As Vladimir Putin's Russia first illegally invaded Ukraine in 2014, occupying its significant port ever since, and then took things further in 2022, mounting an unlawful and unprovoked full-scale invasion, starting the largest military conflict in Europe since World War II. On the 35th anniversary of its independence, Ukraine remains united, resilient and able to fight, Ukrainian President Volodymyr Zelensky said in his Monday's address to the nation. In all his nefarious plans for Ukraine, Putin made one grave mistake. The enemy counted our resources, our warehouses, our equipment, but forgot the most important thing, our people. The greatest achievement of independent Ukraine is its citizens, the people who create our country, who take responsibility, who do not want Russia here, and who fight with all their might for peace and independence. Була Росія, і які вигризають мир та незалежність. President Zelensky continued, adding that the world should provide Ukraine with all the means necessary to force Russia to end its war of aggression. On Ukraine's Independence Day, we show our unfaltering support. Europe stands with you today, tomorrow, and for as long as it takes, wrote on X the European Commission President Ursula von der Leyen. On the occasion, she announced the approval of 6.1 billion euro in new defense procurement funding for Kyiv, mostly aimed at bolstering air and missile defense. A number of top figures from the so-called Coalition of the Willing countries decided to visit Kyiv on Ukraine's Independence Day. The group includes British Prime Minister Andy Burnham, for whom it's a first foreign visit after taking post. On the occasion, he announced that the UK will pass Ukraine the top secret specs for the Storm Shadow long-range missiles, allowing Kyiv to produce them and helping France and Ukraine establish local assembly lines. Ukraine's security is our security, Burnham emphasized. Speaking for Sky News on Monday, UK Defence Minister Luke Pollard elaborated on the matter in the following words.
2: I've been to Ukraine many times. I've seen the faces, not just of those who are serving on the front.

0: line, their determination, their courage. But I've also seen the civilians, those people who have lost their homes in Russian strikes, those people who have lost loved ones to Putin's illegal aggression. And I said to them in person, as I say to them now, that we will stand with them for as long as it takes, not just because it's the right thing to do, but because Ukraine's security is our security.
1: The other heads of state present in Kyiv on Ukraine's Independence Day include President of Moldova, Maja Sandu, President of Lithuania, Gitanas Nauseda, President of Finland, Alexander Stubb, President of Estonia, Alar Karis, President of the European Council, Antonio Costa, and Prime Minister of Luxembourg, Luc Frieden. On Monday morning, the entire delegation laid wreaths at the National Military Cemetery in Kyiv, and the group's summit is planned later in the day. The meeting will be co-chaired by French President Emmanuel Macron, British Prime Minister Burnham, and German Chancellor Friedrich Merz. Some leaders would arrive in Ukrainian capital in person, while others would have the possibility to participate remotely. As Polish state representatives, we differ not with Ukrainians as such, but with certain segments of the Ukrainian government, following the absolutely erroneous decision regarding the controversial naming of one of its military units. Strategically, however, the interests of Poland and Ukraine remain very close. This means that we support Ukraine in defeating the Russian aggressor, who threatens not only Ukraine, but also Poland, as we see time and again in subsequent provocations. A Ukrainian victory in the war against Russia is in the Polish national interest. Zwycięstwo Ukrainy w wojnie z Rosją jest w polskim interesie narodowym. Said Poland's Deputy Foreign Affairs Minister Marcin Bosacki, referring to the absence of the Polish representative in the Ukrainian capital during the celebrations. Poland's top diplomat and deputy prime minister, Radosław Sikorski, emphasized on X that his country is proud to be the ex aequo first in the world, together with Canada, to have recognized Ukraine's independence back in 1991. He added that he salutes the heroes of Ukraine's armed forces for standing up to Putin's aggression so successfully, and concluded by stating that Russian imperialism is a threat to all of Europe. The main domestic celebrations of Ukraine's Independence Day will not take place as mass gatherings for security reasons. However, a large civic Ukrainian-Polish celebration under the slogan Our Common Independence will take place on Monday evening at Castle Square in Warsaw. For News from Poland, Marcin Matuszewski.
2: This is Polish Radio, broadcasting from Warsaw, and you're listening to our Monday through Friday Current Affairs magazine. Coming up, Polish TikTok users exposed to pro-China content, a NASK report finds.
3: In some users, such as educational camps, the reliable content that should be provided to users is missing. Users are redirected to another page to lose this content and discourage further searches. We believe this is a way to censor certain content and it's consistent with Chinese propaganda.
2: Also, police join rangers as tourists push Polish national park rules to the limit.
4: At Morskie Oko, the scale of the problem has become so large that it's difficult for us as park rangers to enforce the ban when so many people are getting into the lake.
2: But first, Poland is building fortifications and increasing security to counter threats from Russia and Belarus as part of the East Shield program. The project involves constructing engineering barriers, enhancing drone capabilities, and improving regional infrastructure. Piotr Urbaniak has this report.
5: Poland is strengthening its eastern border under the East Shield program. NATO allies will take part in building new fortifications. East Shield is a 2024-2028 project designed to boost Poland's resilience to foreign attacks. Its goal is to maintain peace and show that Poland stands ready to defend its borders. Officials stressed the project does not target legal or illegal migration. Speaking at a Friday press conference to mark the program's second anniversary, Polish Defense Minister Władysław Kosiniak-Kamysz explained the vision behind it. It serves as a countermeasure against the Russian Federation's aggressive policy.

0: posture and hybrid warfare tactics. Rather than an explicit declaration of war or large-scale offensive, these actions represent a persistent, uninterrupted disruption aimed at fostering anxiety within Western societies. It is imperative that we consistently and unequivocally voice our opposition to counter these threats. Kosimiak Kamysz also said American and British soldiers, along with engineering teams, will soon arrive to build fortifications along the Polish-Russian and Polish-Belarusian borders. Later, 80 soldiers from the French Army Engineer Corps will join them to construct drone and counter-drone systems. Speaking with Polish radio, the minister explained the reason for involving allied soldiers in the project. The primary mission of the East Shield lies in its deterrence potential. Spanning Poland's borders with the Russian Federation, Belarus and Ukraine, these fortifications are currently being prepared and readied for deployment across multiple border districts. This initiative goes far beyond reinforced concrete hedgehogs and supply warehouses. It represents a comprehensive philosophy of deterrence and defense fully embraced by the entire NATO alliance. Kosimiak-Kamysz noted that many sites have reached operational readiness, adding that roughly 10 billion euros has already been allocated for border security. He also announced a competition worth about 350 million euros for healthcare facilities in the northeast to expand infrastructure protecting residents and supporting military medical care. The plan includes new landing strips, rapid response centers and rescue units. Colonel Marek Pietrzak, spokesman for the Polish General Staff, said the linear engineering barrier now under construction is being placed in areas with the highest risk. It covers terrain without natural obstacles that could slow enemies down, aiming to support security and military operations. Pietrzak also announced plans for a nearly threefold increase of warehouses for engineering components used to, quote, move inventory to the border and block it when a threat arises. Kosimiak-Kamysz introduced Operation Eastern Sword, outlining its details in an interview with Polish radio. It is vital to invest in cost-effective, long-range precision strike capabilities, utilizing both domestic and allied resources. As a complement to the East Shield program, Poland will develop the Eastern Sword, aimed at deterrence, given that long-range precision and strategic strike capabilities are paramount to national security. The minister thanked the European Union for recognizing East Shield and the Baltic Defense Line as strategic security programs. He also thanked the United States for including East Shield in programs that strengthen Europe's security. For news from Poland, I'm Piotr Urbaniak.
1: You're listening to News from Poland, coming your way from Warsaw. Polish users of TikTok are being exposed to content that promotes a pro-China narrative that, according to a new report by Poland's National Research Institute, NASK, researchers analyzed around 10,000 videos over 3 months, focusing on topics considered highly sensitive by the Chinese government. Ada Janiszewska has the details.
2: A new report by Poland's National Research Institute, NASK, has found that the majority of TikTok content related to Xinjiang represents a positive image of China, raising concerns about the platform's role in amplifying state-aligned narratives. The report, Algorithm Manipulation, China Through the Eyes of Polish TikTok Users, published on Tuesday, analyzed content displayed to Polish users under several politically sensitive search terms, including Xinjiang, Tibet, Tiananmen, and Taiwan. According to the study, 59% of TikTok videos tagged with Xinjiang carried a pro-China message. Much of this content focused on tourism, showcasing the region's landscapes, culture, and attractions, while highlighting Chinese national symbols. Researchers believe many of these videos were likely produced by entities cooperating with the Chinese government as part of efforts to promote a favorable image of the Northwestern Autonomous Region, home to the Uyghur Muslim minority. Analyst and co-author of the report, Antoni Mazek, says that for some topics, it is impossible to find reliable information on TikTok.

0: In some users, such as educational camps, the reliable content that should be provided to users is missing. Users are redirected to another page to lose this content and discourage further searches. We believe this is a way to censor certain content and it's consistent with Chinese propaganda. The report also identified English-speaking influencers sharing videos featuring Uyghurs praising life in China while dismissing reports of persecution. Some clips accuse foreign governments, including the CIA, of spreading false information about alleged human rights abuses. According to NASC analyst Antoni Mazek, such content may indicate cooperation between content creators and China's state apparatus. Dr. Michał Marek of NASC said the platform also promotes content that subtly builds a positive image of China, even when it does not appear overtly political. In this image of reality, China is a prosperous country, welfare state that offers its citizens freedom, freedom of speech, and guarantees freedom of religion. It is a country of the future, a country of enormous economic and technological success, and this image is juxtaposed with a negative image of the West. The report found similar patterns for searches related to Tibet. Of the analyzed content, 44.5% promoted pro-China narratives, often through tourism videos and influencer accounts presenting positive portrayals of life under Chinese rule. Antoni Mazek from NASC noted that some videos portrayed Tibet as a place of enjoying freedom of speech, despite long-standing concerns raised by international observers. Researchers also identified AI-generated videos and fabricated landscapes, falsely presented as authentic footage from Tibet. NASC pointed out that foreign visitors are generally not permitted to travel independently within the region, making many influencer-produced videos difficult to verify. Dr. Agnieszka Lipińska, head of NASC's Disinformation Analysis Center, cautioned that such mechanisms could influence younger audiences and contribute to the formation of increasingly pro-China attitudes. These TikTok algorithms suggest the content to be served, therefore I wouldn't even call it disinformation, but rather very deliberate propaganda. It built a positive image of China among young viewers, which will result in a different relationship and attitude toward the country among a large group of people who search for these terms. TikTok is used by several million people in Poland each month, with a majority of users between the ages of 18 and 25, making the platform a significant source of information and influence for younger generations. For News from Poland, I'm Ada Janiszewska.
1: And finally in the magazine, police in Poland have joined National Park Rangers on patrol as crowds flock to the country's spectacular Tatra Mountains for the summer season. And some visitors appear to be treating the protected area as their personal playing ground. Michał Wczarek has the story.
2: Following a spate of rule-breaking by tourists, local police officers have joined rangers in Poland's mountainous Tatra National Park on patrols along popular hiking routes during the peak summer season. On such patrols, officers focus on education and prevention, reminding visitors not to leave marked trails or litter and explaining how to behave safely and responsibly in the mountains. However, this season has already seen a number of high-profile cases of transgressions of the park's strict rules. For instance, tourists have been filmed bathing in Morskie Oko, a picturesque lake nestled between the mountains and other protected lakes and ponds, which is strictly prohibited. The park spokesman Tomasz Zając told Polish radio on Tuesday that tourists cooling off in the mountain lakes, particularly Morskie Oko, have become such a widespread problem that park rangers are struggling to cope.
3: At
2: Morskie Oko, the scale of the problem has become so large that it's difficult for us as park rangers to enforce the ban when so many people are getting into the lake. There simply aren't enough of us to deal with that number of tourists. We try to reach people through persuasion, explaining

0: why they shouldn't do it. We want visitors to explore the Tatras responsibly without breaking the rules. As local police spokesman Roman Wieczorek explains, officers provide extra support to park rangers during the peak season, particularly when hikers refuse to show identification after breaking the rules. The presence of uniformed officers helps keep things safe and orderly, particularly in the busiest areas, such as around the upper station of the cable car to Kasprowy Wierch, or near mountain shelters, where there can sometimes be up to 300 people at once. Our presence helps prevent tense situations from escalating. We have, however, recently had a case involving a tourist who drank far too much alcohol at one of the shelters and needed assistance getting him back down to the valley. The Tatra National Park, the most visited of Poland's 23 national parks, welcomed over 5 million visitors last year. It offers nearly 300 kilometers of marked hiking trails, including high-altitude routes that connect at several points with the adjacent national park in Slovakia. Patrols also check if organized groups are accompanied by qualified mountain guides as required by law. Fines for such offenses range from around 12 euro to as much as some 250 euro in the event of environmental damage or multiple offenses. That said, Zions points to a more positive trend. Tourists are increasingly better prepared for hiking in the mountains. We see far fewer people carrying plastic shopping bags than we used to. Most now have backpacks, trekking shoes and clothing that's much more suitable for mountain hiking, which is encouraging. Another trend I've noticed over the past few years is that more and more people are wearing helmets on higher, more challenging trails. But of course, there will always be some visitors who set a bad example. The Tatra National Park is home to Poland's highest peaks, and the nearby mountain resort of Zakopane is among the country's most popular holiday destinations. Reporting for News from Poland, I'm Michał Owczarek.
1: Thank you, Michał. Well, it seems some tourists tend to give excessive vent to their holiday expectations. We suggest moderation. And that item brought us to the end of this Monday edition of our News from Poland current affairs magazine. But remember to check our website and social media for first-hand information and updates. I'm Sławek Szewc. Thanks for sharing your time.

Agnieszka Bielawska, welcoming you to this week's edition of Day in the Life. Maria Pomianowska is a composer, multi-instrumentalist. She has also reconstructed Polish historic instruments, which she plays. She is also the initiator of cross-culture music projects, which she conducts with musicians from all corners of the world. Her main goal, as she herself underlines, is to promote Polish music, not only classic, but also root music. Talking to her about her projects the world over, she also spoke of a most extraordinary discovery which she made during her stay in Japan.

0: I spent 5 years in Japan. I was living 5 years in Japan, and during this stay, I cooperate with Japanese, with Chinese, with Korean musicians, and I made the one CD, Silk Road Suite, published in Poland but recorded in Tokyo. For me, Japan is like my own,
1: like home,
0: like homeland. Really, I love this country because my younger son was born there, and he's studying Japanese language, and he's traveling every year for a few months. So this is very special connection, very emotional. My best friends in Japan, so it's naturally I play also Japanese music.
1: In Japan, you not only do the projects which are the meeting of Japanese and Polish music, but you also reminded Japan, and I think very many Polish music lovers, of Tekla Bondarewska, a Polish composer not very widely known, frankly.
0: Yes, this is very, very sad that we don't know about Tekla Bondarewska enough information as a Poles, because it was really fascinating female woman from the Chopin's time. She was born more than 150 years ago. She was amateur composer because that time women couldn't study music, couldn't study at all. So she was amateur, she was mother, she was wife, she was the normal housewife. And a part of that, she had big talent. And she was, I can say, the pioneer of pop music, you know, I am saying, because she composed one piece, the Maiden's Prayer, which is well known all over the world. So you can find these Maiden's Prayers in America, in Australia, in China, in Africa also, and mainly in Japan, and because Japan is absolutely, how to say, crazy about Tekla. I tell you this story.
1: Competing with Chopin, because they are also very wild for Chopin.
0: This is salon composer. This is different. This is amateur composer. I can't compare, you know, the level, mm-hmm. because Chopin's music, this is genius music. And her music is very special. I love her music because this is like so big harmony, so peaceful music that people after concert say that they are resting during, you know, her music. So very special person. But in Japan, this piece is so popular that children starting learn this piece in kindergarten, and everybody know this piece. Everybody, really, trust me, everybody in Japan. But you know how it happened that I got information about Tekla Bondarewska? It's really, I am professional musician. I knew nothing about her. This is not, I'm not proud to admit this, but this is true. When I came to Japan, I noticed that on the Tokyo station, whenever I was traveling by Shinkansen, this is very fast train in Japan, very comfortable. So whenever I was coming back from some other cities on this station, I heard very beautiful, sweet melody. And same melody also I recognize when garbage, you know, cars are coming close to our house. They are opening their doors to take the garbage located close to our doors. So the same melody I heard. I said, what is this? So beautiful melody, so sweet melody, so Western melody, European melody. But I didn't know that it was Polish melody. You know, so far in Japan, people listen this melody every day. The travel.

0: by train, living in houses. So it was a shock for me. Then I asked, what is this? And one person told me, this is Maiden's Prayer and very popular. But I didn't know that this Maiden's Prayer was composed by Tekla. So, you know, step by step, finally, thanks Beata Michalec in Poland. So she's a very great person who made book about Tekla Bondarzewska. He made big research. But at the same time in Japan, from the Mr. Miyayama, I got information about this composer. So finally I decided that I must make the first in Poland CD with her music. I made my arrangement because this music is only for piano, but I make arrangement for orchestra, for classical instrument, for folk instruments also. And we have this CD as the Forgotten Sound, the name of the CD, dedicated to her music. And I can say that when we publish this CD, so after publishing in shops, it was the classical hit 3 months. So I think this is big success because I didn't expect it, that people interested.
1: It was a rediscovery, I would say.
0: Yes.

0: You're tuned to Warsaw. Welcome to High Note Music Magazine. Your host is Elżbieta Krajewska. This time we invite you to the Italian city of Bari. The connection between Bari and Poland is Bona Sforza, Duchess of Bari and Rossano, who became Queen of Poland, and heroine of a new opera by Zygmunt Krause, not long ago first staged in Kraków, now quite unprecedentedly to be shown at the Teatro Petruzzelli within an official cooperation between the opera in Kraków and Fondazione Lirico Sinfonica Petruzzelli e Teatri di Bari.
1: My name is Zygmunt Krause, pianist and composer from Poland.
0: Pianist first?
1: No, composer first.
0: And you are also the author of an extraordinary opera, which has been staged, among others, at Wawel Castle in Kraków, about an extraordinary woman who, however, is not a very popular queen in Poland. How did it happen? How did you come up with the idea?
1: It's not me. One day I got a phone call from my friend, theater director, Michał Znaniecki, who was working on this idea for a number of years.

0: to combine Bari in Italy, a little town in Italy, Bari and Krakow, to combine through the figure of Bona. Bona was born in Bari, and she came to Krakow as a young woman to marry Polish King Zygmunt Stary, Zygmunt the Old One. Mm-hmm. This is the name of the king. We are in the 16th century. And Bona became in Poland as a wife of a king, very popular for many reasons. First of all, she was a very educated woman, and she brought from Italy to Poland the knowledge of economy, knowledge of agriculture, knowledge of administration. And when King died, she practically became a Polish queen, ruling the country, ruling in a very good period of history of Poland. And for that reason, Polish people are grateful for her activity and for her knowledge. My opera shows the queen in three periods simultaneously. And this is a very, how to say, smart way to show on the stage three women, three Bonas, Bona, Duchess, Bona the queen and Bona the widow. These three women, they are talked to each other during the opera, and we see her in different situations and different period of her life. This makes the whole opera kind of the very dramatic story.
1: Not only that, it's staged in places which are historically directly connected to the queen. How does that feel like?
0: Yeah, this is... I saw the opera in the opera theater in Krakow, and also in Wawel, the courtyard of the Wawel castle. In both cases, the music sounds more or less similar and gives more or less the same emotions. And I'm very, very happy about that, because that means that the music itself speaks strongly to the audience. It is not my first opera. In fact, this is my number 9. So I am kind of, I would say, inside the opera. And I'm always very fascinated by translating the words of the libretto musically, but not in the usual way. I always try to present the situation contrary to what we would expect. This is a kind of a school how to construct, how to create the drama. I learned this when I was living in Paris. I learned this from a great opera and theater director, Jorge Lavelli. And that was his method, to build the situation on stage, not according to the usual understanding of the situation, but 100% differently. This is why I'm composing the operas. It is for me always fascinating to find the new way of understanding the world. When I'm telling you I like you, for instance, I can say it in very different ways. In opera, I would say I like you, or even more drastically. And in this case, the words sung on the stage speak much stronger than normally.
1: Mm-hmm. But isn't Polish... Well, Polish seems a difficult language to be composing opera to.
0: Buona sforza, I composed in Italian. Let's say most popular language for operas. I would not say so that Polish language is difficult.

0: I don't feel that in any case. I composed altogether 10 operas. 8 of them I composed in Polish, 1 in German, and Bona in Italian. But when you say about language, I had a very interesting experience with my first opera, The Star, in Polish Gwiazda, German Der Star. First, I composed this in German, then it was staged in France, so I translated the opera in French, and then it was produced in Poland, so I translated the opera in transformed in Polish. And I would say that the music was the same, but the language makes the whole thing completely different. And this opera in German for me is the best version, probably because it was composed originally in German. So language is important. But being a Polish composer, working here, I naturally compose in Polish.
1: Does it get any easier with opera number 9 or number 10?
0: Technically, things which I already know and already examined or already experienced. But as I said, that every time I penetrate the words and the sentences and try to find appropriate expression. And this makes the thing for me is interesting.

0: You spoke with so much appreciation of Bona as a person, but I think in Poland we have this conception of her as this foreign Italian woman, a very unpleasant wife of the king, a poisoner, someone who had a hand in the death of the wife of her son. So,
1: For me, all these stories are not so important, I would say, as a composer of an opera. I concentrate on specific scene, specific situations on stage, and I try to show this as most attractive and most possible strongest way. There are legends about her, about Bona Sforza. There are also different, approach of her life and her activity and her, sometimes people say crime even. But for me, this doesn't touch me so much.
0: She's your character, yeah. And you like her. Yeah. Mm-hmm. Well, I think the only positive thing we might say about her in Poland is that she brought vegetables to the Polish table, which is another misconception.
1: Yes, this is the most popular picture of her. The Bona Sforza will be staged in September in Bari.
0: Place directly connected with...
1: Exactly. Teatro Petruccelli, one of the greatest opera theater in Italy. The fourth after La Scala, after Rome. So Teatro Petruccelli, one of the most prestigious opera theater in Italy. I'm proud to be a Polish composer whose opera is staged in the source of opera. So I'm going beginning of September for rehearsals and for spectacles.
0: Well, you also take it, as I see it, in your stride that this opera is being staged in historical places. But to the audience, it gives it a wonderful dimension, another dimension.

0: And when you realize that she had stepped on these same stones, it really hits you.
1: Yeah.
0: So
1: yeah, it's a double meaning of the opera. One is the music, the scenography, the costumes, beautiful costumes, and also this fact that this place was her place in real. So that's very true. Besides Wawel Castle, it was also staged on two other castles in Poland. And we'll see what will happen next. We are working on more presentation of this opera in different places. It was in Plovdiv Festival. I didn't go there, unfortunately, I couldn't. We'll see what will happen next.
0: Do you hear a motive when you think of a character you are composing for? Do you hear a motive immediately?
1: Sometimes I hear immediately, and if it's so, then I reject this immediately.
0: Oh.
1: Yes, this is what I'm trying to explain, that the first usual and natural, I would say, approach to the music, let's say, situation, I reject and try to find something opposite. This is my way of composing, and this is why it sounds not obvious and sounds strong. This is my way.
0: But it's nice if you leave, well, speaking from the point of view of the audience, if you leave the theater and you have this snatch of music to take away with you.
1: Yeah, it's nice, especially when we go to the operetta or or musical. But there are many fantastic operas. You go, you appreciate it very much, and there is no melody or no aria which stays with you afterwards in your ears. Usually when we think about opera, so we are thinking about 5 or 10 at the most known opera, like La Bohème, like Tosca, like Troubadour. But there are not more than 10 like this.
0: Mm-hmm.
1: And all the rest is, there are wonderful works, and we don't have these characteristic motifs in our memory. When I compose opera, mostly I'm concentrated on dialogues, on the connection between the figures, how they react to each other, and not to so much to so-called bel canto. That means something like a nice melody, mm-hmm. nice motifs which pleased you. I am not a composer who tries to please the audience. I am composing for myself to please myself.
0: So what's next? Any more historical characters? Will you be composing any more music about historical characters?
1: I don't know now. I have different things to on my desk. I just finished the concerto for piano and orchestra commissioned by Osaka Orchestra in Japan. And I also finished about a month ago the work for orchestra and soprano with the poems of Adam Zagajewski, the great mm-hmm. Polish poet from Kraków. And now I'm working on a very strange, this is a very strange project, a Korean traditional instrument, which is called ajeng, with strings, 10 strings and a bow. This instrument and symphony orchestra. I was happy to host the artist from Korea who came to Radziejowice, the castle near Warsaw, for 2 weeks. And I was working with him on this instrument, and now I'm in the process of composing this new work.
0: That indeed is discovering new music, I would say.
1: So, yeah, this will be not the first approach to, let's say, music of Far East. But 15 years ago, I composed in Hong Kong music for Chinese orchestra. This is like symphony orchestra, about 70 musicians.

playing on Chinese instruments only. There is a section of string instruments, section of wind instruments, brass instruments, percussion, and so on, plucked instruments, all Chinese. So I also spent a couple of weeks

0: I would say I'm fascinated by Far East, by Japan, Taiwan, China, Korea. I used to be there many, many times since 1981. Visited many times all these countries, and I have good friends there, and I'm in love with this part of the world. In fact, I would say that I'm sure that in the years to come, the influence of Far East culture will develop more and more in our Western world. And I'm very happy about it.
1: Thank you so much for this conversation, and I would say looking forward greatly to Bona Sforza at Bari, but I think Wawel Castle is just as wonderful.
0: Please come to Bari. It's a beautiful, beautiful city and fantastic opera house.
1: And a fantastic opera.
0: Thank you very much.
2: On this high note, I've been talking to composer Zygmunt Krause as his opera Bona Sforza premieres in the Italian city of Bari. Your host was Elżbieta Krajewska. 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

I am Michał Kubicki. Hello and welcome to another edition of From the Archives. Today I invite you for a roundup of events on Poland's cultural scene in 2014. We'll be recalling an important event in the career of Polish tenor Piotr Beczała, then British pianist Claire Hammond with her impressions from the Tatra Resort of Zakopane, and a gift of Polish folk art from the United States to Radom in central Poland.

Piotr Beczała, the internationally acclaimed Polish tenor, has received rave reviews after his performance in Verdi's The Masked Ball at San Diego Opera. The prestigious magazine Opera News wrote, "Beczała was in glorious voice from the moment he took the stage as Gustav." Last year, Deutsche Grammophon released his CD entitled Heart's Delight, the songs of Richard Tauber, a tribute to one of the most famous Austrian singers of the first half of the 20th century. On the CD, the Royal Philharmonic Orchestra is conducted by Łukasz Borowicz, the music director of the Polish Radio Symphony Orchestra.

0: I think for Piotr, this project is very special because you are staying in one row with a legend, with Richard Tauber. You are facing the giant of the past with the giant of the present time. To make a tribute is not to make a copy of Richard Tauber.
1: It was normal on Sunday, sitting on the radio and hear the recordings of those singers. Like Richard Tauber, he was just the best on this. I think the people, the public, realize if a singer is very serious with that, what he's doing, or make it that's just for money or for popularity. And my opinion, he was with heart and soul with his concert, with his recordings, with the amazing friendship with Franz Lehár, with Robert Stolz. And of course, he was a pop star from that time. I believe in that every tone, every sound there was ever produced, it's somewhere there. And this small parts of energy touched us, and we can take it or block it. But I feel definitely connected.

Light music is really, it's not so light when you try to sing that. It needs a lot of courage for opera singer to take this part of the repertoire seriously. It's such an amazing, fascinating world. Pure emotions. Today is not really interesting. Love, trust, it's all boring feelings for most of the people. For me, not. I think it's not sentimental when I say that's the essence of the life. And if some composers describe this in such a beautiful melodies and beautiful music, that's my destiny. I have to do this. It's not just I'm doing this because somebody asking for that. No, I love this music. You will see on the recording, we found some really, really nice music. It's really deep music.

Lehár, Stolz, they compose a lot of music, especially for Richard Tauber. It's not only that I have to think about, now I'll be compared with, for example, with Richard Tauber. No, it's just the direction, how to sing, how to use the voice to fill these phrases, these lines with emotions.

0: Perfect orchestration.
1: Yes.
0: Perfect melodies. I think that, just joking, of course, that every contemporary composer would kill his mother and father just to compose one single melody, yes, like Lippenschweig.
1: Yes. Yeah.

These songs, they describe the moment in a small pill. It's just one great moment. In 3 minute music, you have the whole story. And not only that, you have beautiful melody, and it's great to sing that because it's well written for the voice. Yeah, so what do you want more? It's just you can lie down and you know, take a glass of wine and hear the music.

0: 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The Tatra Resort of Zakopane is currently the venue of an interesting event, the Days of Karol Szymanowski's Music. It was in Zakopane that this famous Polish composer of the first half of the 20th century spent several years of his life. One of the featured pianists at the event was Claire Hammond, one of the rising stars among the young generation of pianists. I spoke to her over the phone shortly before her recital.
1: 20th and 21st century music occupies an important place in your repertoire, and it seems that works by Andrzej Panufnik are a natural choice in his centenary year. What do you find of particular fascination in the music of Andrzej Panufnik?
2: I find Andrzej Panufnik's music attractive because it has a real vitality. There's a great love of life there, and in the first of virtuosic pieces, you really have something to hold on to as a pianist, whereas in the slower, more reflective music, it's very open and spacious. He has a real sense of space and of dimension in his music that I find very attractive.
1: You've been in touch with Andrzej Panufnik's daughter Roxana, is that right? And
2: yes.
1: You also recorded her works.
2: I have done.
1: This helped you in probing deeper into Panufnik's music, the conversations you had with Roxana?
2: Yes, I think so. I've been able to get a sense of who he was as a man and as a father from Roxana. And also, there are certain similarities between their music. Obviously, Roxana has a very individual style, but I think that their harmonic language has much in common.
1: Your recital program also includes Szymanowski. I suppose that to perform his music in Zakopane, where he lived for several years, must be quite special.
2: It is very special. I've read a lot about Zakopane when I was doing research on Szymanowski's music, and it's a real honor to be able to perform his pieces here in the town itself.
1: And that particular feel for the Highland music that is so evident in his works, I mean, from his mazurkas to the ballet Harnasche, right?
2: Yes, it's very clear in a lot of his works. There's this distinctive voice that comes through. The pieces that I'm playing, the Metop, are from a little earlier in his career before he moved here. And they have a more Greek or almost Mediterranean sensibility.
1: Did you have a chance to see a little bit of Zakopane and get the sense of this particular style of architecture and so on?
2: Yes, I've seen some of the beautiful houses around here, and I'm hoping to go to the museum this afternoon, so I'll be able to see some more of the local culture there.

0: of Love. The town of Radom gets a major collection of Polish folk art from the United States. It belonged to the late literary scholar Samuel Fishman, born in Radom 100 years ago. Forced to leave Poland during an anti-Semitic purge in 1969, he settled in the United States, lecturing in Polish and Russian literature at Indiana University in Bloomington. He died in 1999. Folk art was Samuel Fishman's great passion, and he accumulated a vast collection of works by Polish artists. According to his will, it became a property of the museum in his native Radom. Samuel Fishman's daughter, Anna O'Brien, described the collection in an interview, which I recorded soon after her visit to Radom.
1: The collection consists of Polish folk art that my dad collected well over many years, all my childhood, basically. So it's Polish folk art. It's sculptures, paintings on glass, and ceramics. From sculptures, there's something called, I don't know how you call it in English, Christus Frasobliwy.
2: The Sorrowful Christ.
1: Sorrowful Christ, yes. There's a rather large sculpture from 19th century. The author is unknown, but it's rather unusual. The value of this is that this kind of art does not exist anymore, because it was made by people who were uneducated but very talented. A lot of it is religious, but not all. Most of it is done by authors who are well known. And another piece that is my favorite is the Kresh Kaplitska, I guess, by Janos, who was a very well-known folk sculptor, who was almost illiterate, but made absolutely wonderful artwork. And then there are a number of other sculptures. It's all wood. Sculptures, it's all in wood. Made by various, unfortunately, I don't remember. I think there was Jan Kamiński. I mean, there are several well-known authors. The paintings on glass, again, most of it is from Zakopane region. The whole collection consists of about 107 items.
2: Over 100 items. This is a very major collection. Your father left Poland in 1969. Now, was the collection in its final shape before his departure from Poland, or did he continue to expand it while in the United States?
1: It was mostly complete. There wasn't a lot of opportunity to expand it. There might have been, when I was visiting Poland, I might have bought a couple more paintings on glass and brought it back for my dad, but it was mostly complete. The last item that my father added to, which I think might be the 19th century sculpture, my cousin reminded me, was purchased literally days or weeks before we left Poland. He traveled to Zakopane, to my mother's concern and worry, because he disappeared for a few days and came back with the sculpture. So he was, it was being done till the very last minute when we were leaving Poland, and leaving Poland was the biggest tragedy of his life.
2: The collection will now be displayed in a house in Radom where your father lived as a young boy, I believe, right?
1: His family moved there. His parents moved there when they were married.
2: So I believe it must be for you also a very emotional experience, because it's like, a return home, as it were, right?
1: Yes,
2: your father, in a way.
1: Yes, it was very, very, mixed feelings and very emotional, and just to be in that house where basically, people who lived there are no longer here.

0: and died, some of them, you know, died under very tragic circumstances during the war. Yes, it was very, very emotional. You know, I'm glad that the house is under the ownership of the museum because it was renovated and it's in, you know, in well taken care of.
1: I can read in the report by the Polish press agency that your father, friends included some very well-known personalities in the world of culture and the arts, and that your family archive contains his correspondence with the poets and writers and so forth.
0: Yes, and that archive is in Indiana University. Kind of automatically, when my mother died, and I, you know, closed the house basically. All the correspondence of professors who work for university, I automatically go to the archives of the university. So, I mean, I've kept a few more personal letters and some pictures of my dad and Miłosz and his correspondence with Dunikowski. And, you know, I remember, I mean, Dunikowski was in our, I remember being in his house as a small child. Some of these people I remember, some not so much, but he had very wide interests, was, well regarded, and I think well liked by, his friendship with Dunikowski was a very, it was a very long friendship, but Dunikowski made a sculpture of my mom, and we have, and gave the first cast to my parents as a gift. I think the sculpture is in the Dunikowski Museum Kulikarnia in Warsaw, but we have the first cast.
2: Anna O'Brien talking about the collection of Polish folk art which her father, Samuel Fishman, donated to the museum in Radom, a town where he was born 100 years ago. Let me just explain that Ksawery Dunikowski was a famous sculptor. He survived Auschwitz concentration camp and was best known for his neo-romantic sculptures and Auschwitz-inspired art. He died in 1964. That's all in From the Archives. I'm Michał Kubicki, your host, saying goodbye and inviting you to tune in next week for another selection of Polish radio programs.
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12: 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I'm Danuta Isler, welcoming you to this edition of Around Poland.

Today, I'd like to take you to the northeastern city of Olsztyn, the capital of the Varmia and Mazury region, which is famous for its beautiful landscapes, countless lakes and vast forests. Yet, Olsztyn is not just forests and lakes. It also has a charming old town with its well-preserved high gate from the end of the 14th century. And close to the entrance gate is the Gothic castle, which now serves as the Varmia and Mazury Museum. Most important there are the traces of the famous Polish astronomer Nicholas Copernicus, who, although lived in the castle for only 5 years, definitely left his mark there. If you'd like to find out what are these traces, join me and a local guide, Marian Jurak, on a tour of the castle.

0: we are inside the beautiful Gothic castle in Olsztyn.
1: A castle that belonged to the Wargiem chapter, and the castle where one of famous Poles, a famous Polish astronomer, Nicolaus Copernicus, lived and worked. And just now we can see the place where he worked and an astronomical testing board which was made by Nicolaus Copernicus. Have a look, it is on the wall. It is an original testing board made with Nicolaus Copernicus' hand. And the testing board was used by him to establish the exact date of the equinox in spring. And he did it because he took part in the changes of calendar in Europe. He was one of several astronomers who were involved in this undertaking.
0: So we can actually say that this is the beginning of a longer process which later led to the fact that he, as many said, stopped the sun and moved the earth.
1: It was one of the steps of that process because he didn't write his famous book here in Olsztyn. He wrote that book in Frombork because Nicolaus Copernicus lived only 5 years in our castle. But it was one of the steps of his interest in astronomy.
0: Rightly so, it is at the entrance to the castle, probably one of the most important and one of the most precious monuments to see here. What else can we see inside the castle?
1: You should go and see the chambers where Nicolaus Copernicus lived and worked. First, because he lived and worked there, and then because of its beautiful architecture. So let's go there.
0: And here we are inside.
1: Inside two chambers. There used to be two chambers here. They belong to Nicolaus Copernicus. Have a look at that crystal vault, beautiful vault, which was hanging here in this chamber in the times of Nicolaus Copernicus.
0: This is what used to be both his study room and his bedroom.
1: Yes, it was his bedroom, living room, and the chamber next to it was the place where he worked.
0: Few remains of the genius of Copernicus. They look familiar, but I wouldn't dare to guess their names.
1: Unfortunately, all the original instruments which were used by Nicolaus Copernicus were robbed to Sweden during Swedish wars. These are only copies.
0: Shame.
1: Shame. But we in our castle have one original book which belonged to Nicolaus Copernicus, and it is the only book from his collection. The only original book.
0: What kind of book?
1: Medical book, because Nicolaus Copernicus was not only an astronomer, but he was also a doctor.
0: That's why we can see here procedures in case of fever or outline of medical practice. Quite exotic for Middle Ages, I would say. But as I mentioned, his original work is right next to it, on the revolution of the celestial bodies. What about this huge painting on the left?
1: It shows Nicolaus Copernicus teaching in Italy, thanks to his very rich uncle, Lucas Watzenrode. He could study. This uncle could pay for his studies in Italy because he was the Bishop of Varmia. These are good signs of nepotism.
0: Indeed, and those instruments we were talking about.
1: These are copies of instruments. The original instruments are in Göteborg. They are called quadrant, triquetrium, and astrolabium, of course, in Latin.
0: Astrolabium, you said, which says astrolabe, it's the astronomical instrument that is used for positioning celestial bodies. It sort of looks like the globe.
1: Yes, it does. It was used by Nicolaus Copernicus here in this castle.
0: What is the last thing that we can see here? Oh, solar quadrant. Yes, very, very exotic looking instruments, even for modern people.

0: I would say, of course, we have to pay tribute to Nicholas Copernicus, but there are also other things interesting to see in the castle. What else is worth seeing here?
1: The exhibition devoted to Nicolaus Copernicus is a permanent exhibition, but the collection of pieces of art gathered in this museum allows to organize temporary exhibition of art, of painting, sculpture, and other art, and we can see such a collection of old paintings in the next chambers.
0: Unfortunately, we have to leave the castle. But as I said, we only had a few minutes to present its beauties. All visitors are welcome to take a walk around. Remember, the museum is closed on Mondays. Just very finally, why should they? After they had a lovely walk in the sun around Olsztyn Old Town, come in to see the Olsztyn Castle.
1: First of all, because of Nicolaus Copernicus and the astronomical testing board, but also because of interesting exhibitions shown in this castle, exhibitions of painting, of sculpture. I would like to attract everybody to see this place.
2: And if this recommendation is not enough, here's what a few tourists from America had to say about their impressions from the castle.
0: Where are you from?
3: From the United States,
4: Canada.
0: Is this your first time in this part of Poland and in Poland?
3: Yes, it is.
0: And how do you like the surroundings?
3: It's very nice. Yeah, we really enjoyed it.
4: Wonderful to come to some place that has such a powerful sense of history.
0: Did you see the astronomical table?
3: Yes, we did.
0: Why would you recommend this particular place?
3: I think because of the Copernicus connection,
4: I think
3: it's a very nice place to actually picture him doing his thinking, you know, about the whole thing.
4: The world, the cosmos.
3: Yeah.
0: All right, thank you. Enjoy.
4: Thank you.
2: That's all in this program. Thanks for listening.

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1: You're tuned to Warsaw.

I'm Agnieszka Wielawska, welcoming you to this week's edition of Day in the Life. Maria Pomianowska is a composer, multi-instrumentalist. She has also reconstructed Polish historic instruments, which she plays. She is also the initiator of cross-culture music projects, which she conducts with musicians from all corners of the world. Her main goal, as she herself underlines, is to

to promote Polish music, not only classic, but also root music. Talking to her about her projects the world over, she also spoke of a most extraordinary discovery which she made during her stay in Japan.

0: I spent 5 years in Japan. I was living 5 years in Japan, and during this stay, I cooperate with Japanese, with Chinese, with Korean musicians, and I made the one CD, Silk Road Suite, published in Poland but recorded in Tokyo. For me, Japan is like my own,
1: like home,
0: like homeland. Really, I love this country because my younger son was born there, and he's studying Japanese language, and he's traveling every year for a few months. So this is very special connection, very emotional. My best friends in Japan, so it's naturally I play also Japanese music.
1: In Japan, you not only do the projects which are the meeting of Japanese and Polish music, but you also reminded Japan, and I think very many Polish music lovers, of Tekla Bondarewska, a Polish composer not very widely known, frankly.
0: Yes, this is very, very sad that we don't know about Tekla Bondarewska enough information as a Poles, because it was really fascinating female woman from the Chopin's time. She was born more than 150 years ago. She was amateur composer because that time women couldn't study music, couldn't study at all. So she was amateur, she was mother, she was wife, she was the normal housewife. And apart of that, she had big talent. And she was, I can say, the pioneer of pop music, you know, I am saying, because she composed one piece, the Maiden's Prayer, which is well known all over the world. So you can find this Maiden's Prayers in America, in Australia, in China, in Africa also, and mainly in Japan, and because Japan is absolutely, how to say, crazy about Tekla. I tell you this story.
1: This competing with Chopin, because they are also very wild for Chopin.
0: This is salon composer. This is different. This is amateur composer. I can't compare, you know, the level, because Chopin's music, this is genius music. And her music is very special. I love her music because this is like so big harmony, so peaceful music that people after concert say that they are resting during, you know, her music. So very special person. But in Japan, this piece is so popular that children starting learn this piece in kindergarten, and everybody know this piece, everybody, really, trust me, everybody in Japan. But you know how it happened that I got information about Tekla Bondarewska? It's really, I am professional musician, I knew nothing about her. This is not, I'm not proud to admit this, but this is true. When I came to Japan, I noticed that on the Tokyo station, whenever I was traveling by Shinkansen, this is very fast train in Japan, very comfortable. So whenever I was coming back from some other cities on this station, I heard very beautiful, sweet melody. And same melody also I recognize when garbage, you know, cars are coming close to our house. They are opening their doors to take the garbage located close to our doors. So the same melody I heard. I said, what is this? So beautiful melody, so sweet melody, so Western melody, European melody. But I didn't know that it was Polish melody. You know, so far in Japan, people listen this melody every day, traveling by train, living in houses. So it was shock for me. Then I asked, what is this? And one person told me, this is Maiden's Prayer, and very popular. But I didn't know that this Maiden's Prayer was composed by Tekla. So, you know, step by step, finally, thanks Beata Michalec in Poland. So she's very great person who made book about

0: Tekla Bondarzewska, he made big research. But at the same time, in Japan, from the Mr. Miyayama, I got information about this composer. So finally, I decided that I must make the first in Poland CD with her music. I made my arrangement because this music is only for piano, but I make arrangement for orchestra, for classical instrument, for folk instruments also. And we have this CD as the Forgotten Sound, the name of the CD, dedicated to her music. And I can say that when we publish this CD, so after publishing in shops, it was the classical hit 3 months. So I think this is big success because I didn't expect it, that people interested.
1: It was a rediscovery, I would say.
0: Yes.

0: You're tuned to Warsaw. Welcome to High Note Music Magazine. Your host is Elżbieta Krajewska. This time we invite you to the Italian city of Bari. The connection between Bari and Poland is Bona Sforza, Duchess of Bari and Rossano, who became Queen of Poland, and heroine of a new opera by Zygmunt Krause, not long ago first staged in Krakow, now quite unprecedentedly to be shown at the Teatro Petruzzelli within an official cooperation between the opera in Krakow and Fondazione Lirico Sinfonica Petruzzelli e Teatri di Bari.
1: My name is Zygmunt Krause, pianist and composer from Poland.
0: Pianist first?
1: No, composer first.
0: And you are also the author of an extraordinary opera, which has been staged, among others, at Wawel Castle in Krakow, about an extraordinary woman who, however, is not a very popular queen in Poland. How did it happen? How did you come up with the idea?
1: It's not me. One day I got a phone call from my friend, theater director, Michał Znaniecki, who was working on this idea for a number of years to combine Bari in Italy, a little town in Italy, Bari and Krakow, to combine through the figure of Bona. Bona was born in Bari, and she came to Krakow as a young woman to marry Polish King Sigismondo.

0: Sigmund. Stare, Sigmund the Old One. Mm-hmm. This is the name of the king. We are in the 16th century. And Bona became in Poland as a wife of a king, very popular for many reasons. First of all, she was a very educated woman, and she brought from Italy to Poland the knowledge of economy, knowledge of agriculture, knowledge of administration. And when king died, she practically became a Polish queen, ruling the country, ruling in a very good period of history of Poland. And for that reason, Polish people are grateful for her activity and for her knowledge. My opera shows the queen in three periods simultaneously. And this is a very, how to say, smart way to show on the stage three women, three Bonas, Bona Duchess, Bona the queen and Bona the widow. These three women, they are talked to each other during the opera, and we see her in different situations and different period of her life. This makes the whole opera kind of the very dramatic story.
1: Not only that, it's staged in places which are historically directly connected to the queen. How does that feel like?
0: Yeah, this is... I saw the opera in the Opera Theater in Krakow, and also in Wawel, the courtyard of the Wawel Castle. In both cases, the music sounds more or less similar and gives more or less the same emotions. And I'm very, very happy about that, because that means that the music itself speaks strongly to the audience. It is not my first opera. In fact, this is my number 9. So I am kind of, I would say, inside the opera. And I'm always very fascinated by translating the words of the libretto musically, but not in the usual way. I always try to present the situation contrary to what we would expect. This is kind of a school how to construct, how to create the drama. I learned this when I was living in Paris. I learned this from a great opera and theater director, Jorge Lavelli. And that was his method, to build the situation on stage not according to the usual understanding of the situation, but 100% differently. This is why I'm composing the operas. It is for me always fascinating to find the new way of understanding the world. When I'm telling you I like you, for instance, I can say it in very different ways. In opera, I would say, I like you, or even more drastically. And in this case, the words sung on the stage speak much stronger than normally.
1: Mm-hmm. But isn't Polish... Well, Polish seems a difficult language to be composing opera to.
0: Buona Sforza, I composed in Italian. Let's say most popular language for operas. I would not say so that Polish language is difficult. I don't feel that in any case. I composed altogether 10 operas. 8 of them I composed in Polish, 1 in German, and Bona in Italian. But when you say about language, I had a very interesting experience with my first opera, The Star, in Polish Gwiazda. German

0: German Gestar. First, I composed this in German. Then it was staged in France, so I translated the opera in French. And then it was produced in Poland, so I translated the opera in transformed in Polish. And I would say that the music was the same, but the language makes the whole thing completely different. And this opera in German for me is the best version, probably because it was composed originally in German. So language is important. But being a Polish composer, working here, I naturally compose in Polish.
1: Does it get any easier with opera number 9 or number 10?
0: Yeah, there are some tricks or some, I would say, technically things which I already know and already examined or already experienced. But as I said, that every time I penetrate the words and the sentences and try to find appropriate expression. And this makes the thing for me is interesting.

0: You spoke with so much appreciation of Bona as a person. But I think in Poland, we have this conception of her as this foreign Italian woman, a very unpleasant wife of the king, a poisoner, someone who had a hand in the death of the wife of her son. So,
1: For me, all these stories are not so important, I would say, as a composer of an opera. I concentrate on specific scene, specific situations on stage, and I try to show this as most attractive and most possible strongest way. There are legends about her, about Bona Sforza. There are also different, approach of her life and her activity and her sometimes people say crime, even. But for me, this doesn't touch me so much.
0: She's your character, yeah. And you like her. Yeah. Mm-hmm. Well, I think the only positive thing we might say about her in Poland is that she brought vegetables to the Polish table, which is another misconception.
1: Yes, this is the most popular picture of her. The Bona Sforza will be staged in September in Bari.
0: Place directly connected with...
1: Exactly. Teatro Petruccelli, one of the greatest opera theater in Italy. The fourth after La Scala, after Rome. So Teatro Petruccelli, one of the most prestigious opera theater in Italy. I'm proud. I'm proud to be a Polish composer whose opera is staged in the source of opera. So I'm going beginning of September for rehearsals and for spectacles.
0: Well, you also take it, as I see it in your stride, that this opera is being staged in historical places. But to the audience, it gives it a wonderful dimension, another dimension. And when you realize that she had stepped on these same stones, it really hits you.
1: Yeah.
0: So
1: yeah, it's a double meaning of the opera. One is the music, the scenography, the costumes, beautiful costumes, and also this fact that this place was her.

0: her place in real. So that's very true. Besides Wawel Castle, it was also staged on two other castles in Poland. And we'll see what will happen next. We are working on more presentation of this opera in different places. It was in Plovdiv Festival. I didn't go there, unfortunately, I couldn't. We'll see what will happen next.
1: Do you hear a motive when you think of a character you are composing for? Do you hear a motive immediately?
0: Sometimes I hear immediately, and if it's so, then I reject this immediately.
1: Oh.
0: Yes. This is what I'm trying to explain, that the first usual and natural, I would say, approach to the music, situation, I reject and try to find something opposite. This is my way of composing, and this is why it sounds not obvious and sounds strong. This is my way.
1: But it's nice if you leave, well, speaking from the point of view of the audience, if you leave the theatre and you have this snatch of music to take away with you.
0: Yeah, it's nice, especially when we go to the operetta or or musical. But there are many fantastic operas. You go, you appreciate it very much, and there is no melody or no aria which stays with you afterwards in your ears. Usually when we think about opera, so we are thinking about 5 or 10 at the most known opera, like La Bohème, like Tosca, like Troubadour. But there are not more than 10 like this.
1: Mm-hmm.
0: And all the rest is, there are wonderful works, and we don't have these characteristic motifs in our memory. When I compose opera, mostly I'm concentrated on dialogues, on the connection between the figures, how they react to each other, and not to so much to so-called bel canto. That means something like a nice melody, nice motifs which pleased you. I am not a composer who tries to please the audience. I am composing for myself to please myself.
1: So what's next? Any more historical characters? Will you be composing any more music about historical characters?
0: I don't know now. I have different things too on my desk. I just finished the concerto for piano and orchestra commissioned by Osaka Orchestra in Japan. And I also finished about a month ago the work for orchestra and soprano with the poems of Adam Zagajewski, the great Polish poet from Kraków. And now I'm working on a very strange, this is a very strange project, a Korean traditional instrument, which is called ajeng, with strings, 10 strings and a bow. This instrument and symphony orchestra. I was happy to host the artist from Korea who came to Radziejowice, the castle near Warsaw, for 2 weeks. And I was working with him on this instrument, and now I'm in the process of composing this new work.
1: That indeed is discovering new music, I would say.
0: So, yeah, this will be not the first approach to, let's say, music of Far East. But 15 years ago, I composed in Hong Kong music for Chinese orchestra. This is like symphony orchestra, about 70 musicians, but playing on Chinese instruments only. There is a section of string instruments, section of wind instruments, brass instruments, percussion, and so on, plucked instruments, all Chinese. So I also spent a couple of weeks in Hong Kong to study these instruments. And also I made one piece for in Korea,

called Emile Bell. This is for string orchestra, but with the quotations of Korean traditional court music and folk music. So this is, I would say,

0: In fact, I would say that I'm sure that in the years to come, the influence of Far East culture will develop more and more in our Western world. And I'm very happy about it.
1: Thank you so much for this conversation. And I would say looking forward greatly to Bona Sforza at Bari, but I think Wawel Castle is just as wonderful.
0: Please come to Bari. It's a beautiful, beautiful city and fantastic opera house.
1: And a fantastic opera.
0: Thank you very much.
2: In this high note, I've been talking to composer Zygmunt Krause as his opera Bona Sforza premieres in the Italian city of Bari. Your host was Elżbieta Krajewska. Thanks for listening and goodbye.

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0: Hi, I'm Sławek Szewc in Warsaw. Welcome to News from Poland on Monday, August 24th. In today's edition of our Current Affairs magazine, Ukraine celebrates Independence Day amidst ongoing Russian invasion.
1: The greatest achievement of independent Ukraine is its citizens, the people who create our country.
0: Also, Poland reinforcing its eastern border through the East Shield program.
2: It serves as a countermeasure against the Russian Federation's aggressive posture and hybrid warfare tactics. It is imperative that we consistently and unequivocally voice our opposition to counter these threats.
0: That and more later on, but now look at some Polish-related news developments. Poles celebrate Ukraine's Independence Day. Poland signs major contract for domestic anti-aircraft missiles, and head of failed Polish crypto exchange turns state's evidence. I salute the heroes of Ukraine's armed forces for standing up to Putin's aggression so successfully. Russian imperialism is a threat to all of Europe, Poland's foreign minister Radosław Sikorski wrote on his social media. The Polish Foreign Ministry also shared its own words of appreciation.

On the occasion of the 35th anniversary of the adoption of Ukraine's Declaration of Independence, we wish the entire Ukrainian nation perseverance, strength, a swift end to Russian aggression, and a just peace, it said. May the friendship and good neighborly relations between our nations be strengthened on the basis of mutual respect and consideration for the sensitivities and interests of both countries, the statement emphasized. Meanwhile, several European leaders arrived in Kiev on Monday to mark 35 years since Ukraine's independence. British Prime Minister Andy Burnham, European Council President Antonio Costa, Moldovan President Maia Sandu, Estonian President Alar Karis, and Luxembourg's Prime Minister Luc Frieden were among those greeted by Ukrainian Foreign Minister Andrei Sibiha at Kiev's railway station. Sibiha wrote on X that independence was not an abstract idea for the country, adding that Ukrainians were defending it against all odds. In times like these, nations learn how important it is to have allies by your side, he said, thanking partners who had helped strengthen Ukraine's defense. A meeting of the so-called Coalition of the Willing, a group of states supporting Ukraine in its defense against Russia's invasion, was also held in Kiev on Monday, co-chaired by Burnham, French President Emmanuel Macron, and German Chancellor Friedrich Merz. Poland was represented by Deputy Prime Minister and Head of Diplomacy Radosław Sikorski. Poland has signed a major contract for Piorun anti-aircraft missiles, a domestically made weapon, the defense ministry says, shows the country's growing strength as an arms producer. The 8 billion zloty, that's 1.85 billion euro framework agreement, signed at the Mesko plant in Skarżysko-Kamien in south-central Poland, covers several thousand launchers and missiles. More than 80% of the order will go to Poland's own armed forces, with the rest supplied to Lithuania, Latvia, and Norway. Those deliveries are being made under SAFE, an EU loan instrument for joint defense procurement by allied states. Defense Minister Władysław Kosiniak-Kamysz said the deal proves Poland could be an exporter of military equipment and can be a leader not only in defense spending but also in production. He added it was also the first agreement of its kind in which the consortium made up of allied governments rather than companies. Piorun is a very short-range air defense system used against low-flying threats such as aircraft, helicopters, cruise missiles and drones. The deal concluded between Poland's State Armaments Agency and MESCO also covers training and logistics packages. The head of the collapsed Polish cryptocurrency exchange, Zonda Crypto, has turned state's evidence, public broadcaster TVP Info reported on Sunday. Przemysław Kral has been granted small crown witness status under Poland's law, a mechanism that allows for reduced punishment in exchange for disclosing information. He has been formally charged, though the specifics have not been made public. According to TVP Info, Kral's testimony could prove damaging to a number of Polish right-wing politicians. Zonda Crypto, now defunct, was the main sponsor of a CPAC conference during President Karol Nawrocki's election campaign and provided funds for conservative news channel Telewizja Republika. Kral is alleged to have made payments to a foundation linked to former Justice Minister Zbigniew Ziobro. His testimony reportedly also covers Zonda Crypto's sponsorship of the Polish Olympic Committee. Kral took over as head of the exchange, then known as BitPay, in 2021 from its founder, Sylwester Suszek, who disappeared in March 2022 under unexplained circumstances and has not been found since. Zonda Crypto collapsed in April after customers were unable to withdraw money invested in crypto assets, with total losses estimated at some 350 million zloty, that's roughly 81 million euro. President Nawrocki has vetoed legislation to regulate Poland's cryptocurrency market three times. And in sports, briefly, tennis to be exact, Hubert Hurkacz won the ATP Challenger Tournament in Cancun, Mexico. He beat top-seeded Argentine player Sebastian Baez in the final.

0: with a score of 466063 to claim the title. You're tuned to Polish Radio, and this is our weekday current affairs magazine. I'm Sławek Szefs, your host in Warsaw. On Monday, Ukraine celebrates its 35th anniversary of regaining independence, while continuing to defend its sovereignty against Russia, who has been waging a full-scale war of aggression against Kyiv since early 2022. Marcin Matuszewski has more.
1: Each year on August 24th, Ukraine celebrates its Independence Day, commemorating the adoption of the 1991 Parliamentary Act, which officially freed the country from 7 decades of Soviet oppression and made it a fully sovereign state. For more than a decade now, though, Ukraine has been forced to defend its independence on the front lines. As Vladimir Putin's Russia first illegally invaded Ukraine in 2014, occupying its significant port ever since, and then took things further in 2022, mounting an unlawful and unprovoked full-scale invasion, starting the largest military conflict in Europe since World War II. On the 35th anniversary of its independence, Ukraine remains united, resilient, and able to fight, Ukrainian President Volodymyr Zelensky said in his Monday's address to the nation. In all his nefarious plans for Ukraine, Putin made one grave mistake. The enemy counted our resources, our warehouses, our equipment, but forgot the most important thing, our people. The greatest achievement of independent Ukraine is its citizens, the people who create our country, who take responsibility, who do not want Russia here, and who fight with all their might for peace and independence. President Zelensky continued, adding that the world should provide Ukraine with all the means necessary to force Russia to end its war of aggression. On Ukraine's Independence Day, we show our unfaltering support. Europe stands with you today, tomorrow, and for as long as it takes, wrote on X the European Commission President Ursula von der Leyen. On the occasion, she announced the approval of €6.1 billion in new defense procurement funding for Kyiv, mostly aimed at bolstering air and missile defense. A number of top figures from the so-called Coalition of the Willing countries decided to visit Kyiv on Ukraine's Independence Day. The group includes British Prime Minister Andy Burnham, for whom it's a first foreign visit after taking post. On the occasion, he announced that the UK will pass Ukraine the top secret specs for the Storm Shadow long-range missiles, allowing Kyiv to produce them and helping France and Ukraine establish local assembly lines. Ukraine's security is our security, Burnham emphasized. Speaking for Sky News on Monday, UK Defence Minister Luke Pollard elaborated on the matter in the following words.
2: I've been to Ukraine many times. I've seen the faces not just of those who are serving on the front line, their determination, their courage, but I've also seen the civilians, those people who have lost their homes in Russian strikes, those people who have lost loved ones to Putin's illegal aggression. And I said to them in person, as I say to them now, that we will stand with them for as long as it takes, not just because it's the right thing to do, but because Ukraine's security is our security.
1: The other heads of state present in Kyiv on Ukraine's Independence Day include President of Moldova, Maja Sandu, President of Lithuania, Gitanas Nauseda, President of Finland, Alexander Stubb, President of Estonia, Alar Karis, President of the European Council, Antonio Costa, and Prime Minister of Luxembourg, Luc Frieden. On Monday morning, the entire delegation laid wreaths at the National Military Cemetery in Kyiv, and the group's summit is planned later in the day. The meeting will be co-chaired by French President Emmanuel Macron, British Prime Minister Burnham, and German Chancellor Friedrich Merz. Some leaders would arrive in Ukrainian capital in person, while others would have the possibility to participate remotely.
3: My się różnimy z, nie tyle z Ukraińcami, co z pewnymi
1: As Polish state representatives, we differ not with Ukrainians as such, but with certain segments of the Ukrainian government. Following

0: the absolutely erroneous decision regarding the controversial naming of one of its military units. Strategically, however, the interests of Poland and Ukraine remain very close. This means that we support Ukraine in defeating the Russian aggressor, who threatens not only Ukraine but also Poland, as we see time and again in subsequent provocations. A Ukrainian victory in the war against Russia is in the Polish national interest, said Poland's Deputy Foreign Affairs Minister Marcin Bosacki, referring to the absence of the Polish representative in the Ukrainian capital during the celebrations. Poland's top diplomat and Deputy Prime Minister Radosław Sikorski emphasized on X that his country is proud to be the ex aequo first in the world, together with Canada, to have recognized Ukraine's independence back in 1991. He added that he salutes the heroes of Ukraine's armed forces for standing up to Putin's aggression so successfully, and concluded by stating that Russian imperialism is a threat to all of Europe. The main domestic celebrations of Ukraine's Independence Day will not take place as mass gatherings for security reasons. However, a large civic Ukrainian-Polish celebration under the slogan "Our Common Independence" will take place on Monday evening at Castle Square in Warsaw. For News from Poland, Marcin Matuszewski.
1: This is Polish Radio, broadcasting from Warsaw, and you're listening to our Monday through Friday Current Affairs magazine. Coming up, Polish TikTok users exposed to pro-China content, a NASK report finds.
2: In some users, such as educational camps, the reliable content that should be provided to users is missing. Users are redirected to another page to lose this content and discourage further searches. We believe this is a way to censor certain content, and it's consistent with Chinese propaganda.
1: Also, police join rangers as tourists push Polish national park rules to the limit.
3: At Morskie Oko, the scale of the problem has become so large that it's difficult for us as park rangers to enforce the ban when so many people are getting into the lake.
1: But first, Poland is building fortifications and increasing security to counter threats from Russia and Belarus as part of the East Shield program. The project involves constructing engineering barriers, enhancing drone capabilities, and improving regional infrastructure. Piotr Urbaniak has this report.
4: Poland is strengthening its eastern border under the East Shield program. NATO allies will take part in building new fortifications. East Shield is a 2024-2028 project designed to boost Poland's resilience to foreign attacks. Its goal is to maintain peace and show that Poland stands ready to defend its borders. Officials stress the project does not target legal or illegal migration. Speaking at a Friday press conference to mark the program's second anniversary, Polish Defense Minister Władysław Kosiniak-Kamysz explained the vision behind it. It serves as a countermeasure against the Russian Federation's aggressive posture and hybrid warfare tactics. Rather than an explicit declaration of war or large-scale offensive, these actions represent a persistent, uninterrupted disruption aimed at fostering anxiety within Western societies. It is imperative that we consistently and unequivocally voice our opposition to counter these threats. Kosiniak-Kamysz also said American and British soldiers, along with engineering teams, will soon arrive to build fortifications along the Polish-Russian and Polish-Belarusian borders. Later, 80 soldiers from the French Army Engineer Corps will join them to construct drone and counter-drone systems. Speaking with Polish radio, the minister explained the reason for involving allied soldiers in the project. The primary mission of the East Shield lies in its deterrence potential. Spanning Poland's borders with the Russian Federation, Belarus and Ukraine, these fortifications are currently being prepared and readied for deployment across multiple border districts. This initiative goes far beyond reinforced concrete hedgehogs and supply warehouses. It represents a comprehensive philosophy of deterrence and defense fully embraced by the entire NATO alliance.

0: przyjmuje za własne cały sojusz.
1: Kosiniak-Kamysz noted that many sites have reached operational readiness, adding that roughly 10 billion euros has already been allocated for border security. He also announced a competition worth about 350 million euros for healthcare facilities in the northeast to expand infrastructure protecting residents and supporting military medical care. The plan includes new landing strips, rapid response centers and rescue units. Colonel Marek Pietrzak, spokesman for the Polish General Staff, said the linear engineering barrier now under construction is being placed in areas with the highest risk. It covers terrain without natural obstacles that could slow enemies down, aiming to support security and military operations. Pietrzak also announced plans for a nearly threefold increase of warehouses for engineering components used to, quote, move inventory to the border and block it when a threat arises. Kosiniak-Kamysz introduced Operation Eastern Sword, outlining its details in an interview with Polish radio. It is vital to invest in cost-effective, long-range precision strike capabilities, utilizing both domestic and allied resources. As a complement to the East Shield program, Poland will develop the Eastern Sword, aimed at deterrence, given that long-range precision and strategic strike capabilities are paramount to national security. The minister thanked the European Union for recognizing East Shield and the Baltic Defense Line as strategic security programs. He also thanked the United States for including East Shield in programs that strengthen Europe's security. For news from Poland, I'm Piotr Urbaniak.
2: You're listening to News from Poland coming your way from Warsaw. Polish users of TikTok are being exposed to content that promotes a pro-China narrative that, according to a new report by Poland's National Research Institute, NASK. Researchers analyzed around 10,000 videos over 3 months, focusing on topics considered highly sensitive by the Chinese government. Ada Janiszewska has the details.
3: A new report by Poland's National Research Institute, NASK, has found that the majority of TikTok content related to Xinjiang represents a positive image of China, raising concerns about the platform's role in amplifying state-aligned narratives. The report, Algorithm Manipulation, China Through the Eyes of Polish TikTok Users, published on Tuesday, analyzed content displayed to Polish users under several politically sensitive search terms, including Xinjiang, Tibet, Tiananmen, and Taiwan. According to the study, 59% of TikTok videos tagged with Xinjiang carried a pro-China message. Much of this content focused on tourism, showcasing the region's landscapes, culture, and attractions, while highlighting Chinese national symbols. Researchers believe many of these videos were likely produced by entities cooperating with the Chinese government as part of efforts to promote a favorable image of the Northwestern Autonomous Region, home to the Uyghur Muslim minority. Analyst and co-author of the report, Antoni Mazek, says that for some topics, it is impossible to find reliable information on TikTok. In some users, such as educational camps, the reliable content that should be provided to users is missing. Users are redirected to another page to lose this content and discourage further searches. We believe this is a way to censor certain content and it's consistent with Chinese propaganda. The report also identified English-speaking influencers sharing videos featuring Uyghurs praising life in China while dismissing reports of persecution. Some clips accuse foreign governments, including the CIA, of spreading false information about alleged human rights abuses. According to NASK analyst Antoni Mazek, such content may indicate cooperation between content creators and China's state apparatus. Dr. Michał Marek of NASK said the platform also promotes content that subtly builds a positive image of China, even when it does not appear overly political. In this image of reality, China is a prosperous country, welfare state that offers its citizens freedom, freedom of speech, and guarantees freedom of religion. It is a country of the future, a country of enormous economic and technological success, and this image is juxtaposed with a negative image of the West. The report found similar patterns for searches

0: related to Tibet. Of the analyzed content, 44.5% promoted pro-China narratives, often through tourism videos and influencer accounts presenting positive portrayals of life under Chinese rule. Antoni Mazek from NASK noted that some videos portrayed Tibet as a place of enjoying freedom of speech, despite long-standing concerns raised by international observers. Researchers also identified AI-generated videos and fabricated landscapes, falsely presented as authentic footage from Tibet. NASK pointed out that foreign visitors are generally not permitted to travel independently within the region, making many influencer-produced videos difficult to verify. Dr. Agnieszka Lipińska, head of NASK's Disinformation Analysis Center, cautioned that such mechanisms could influence younger audiences and contribute to the formation of increasingly pro-China attitudes. These TikTok algorithms suggest the content to be served, therefore I wouldn't even call it disinformation, but rather very deliberate propaganda. It built a positive image of China among young viewers, which will result in a different relationship and attitude toward the country among a large group of people who search for these terms. TikTok is used by several million people in Poland each month, with a majority of users between the ages of 18 and 25, making the platform a significant source of information and influence for younger generations. For News from Poland, I'm Ada Janiszewska.
1: And finally in the magazine, police in Poland have joined national park rangers on patrol as crowds flock to the country's spectacular Tatra Mountains for the summer season. And some visitors appear to be treating the protected area as their personal playground ground. Michał Wczarek has the story.
2: Following a spate of rule-breaking by tourists, local police officers have joined rangers in Poland's mountainous Tatra National Park on patrols along popular hiking routes during the peak summer season. On such patrols, officers focus on education and prevention, reminding visitors not to leave marked trails or litter and explaining how to behave safely and responsibly in the mountains. However, this season has already seen a number of high-profile cases of transgressions of the park's strict rules. For instance, tourists have been filmed bathing in Morskie Oko, a picturesque lake nestled between the mountains and other protected lakes and ponds, which is strictly prohibited. The park spokesman Tomasz Zając told Polish Radio on Tuesday that tourists cooling off in the mountain lakes, particularly Morskie Oko, have become such a widespread problem that park rangers are struggling to cope. At Morskie Oko, the scale of the problem has become so large that it's difficult for us as park rangers to enforce the ban when so many people are getting into the lake. There simply aren't enough of us to deal with that number of tourists. We try to reach people through persuasion, explaining why they shouldn't do it. We want visitors to explore the Tatras responsibly without breaking the rules. As local police spokesman Roman Wieczorek explains, officers provide extra support to park rangers during the peak season, particularly when hikers refuse to show identification after breaking the rules. The presence of uniformed officers helps keep things safe and orderly, particularly in the busiest areas, such as around the upper station of the cable car to Kasprowy Wierch, or near mountain shelters where there can sometimes be up to 300 people at once. Our presence helps prevent tense situations from escalating. We have, however, recently had a case involving a tourist who drank far too much alcohol at one of the shelters and needed assistance getting him back down to the valley. the Tatra National Park, the most visited of Poland's 23 national parks, welcomed over 5 million visitors last year. It offers nearly 300 kilometers of marked hiking trails

0: including high-altitude routes that connect at several points with the adjacent national park in Slovakia. Patrols also check if organized groups are accompanied by qualified mountain guides as required by law. Fines for such offenses range from around 12 euro to as much as some 250 euro in the event of environmental damage or multiple offenses. That said, Zions points to a more positive trend. Tourists are increasingly better prepared for hiking in the mountains. We see far fewer people carrying plastic shopping bags than we used to. Most now have backpacks, trekking shoes, and clothing that's much more suitable for mountain hiking, which is encouraging. Another trend I've noticed over the past few years is that more and more people are wearing helmets on higher, more challenging trails. But of course, there will always be some visitors who set a bad example.
1: Osoby, które są negatywnymi przykładami.
0: The Tatra National Park is home to Poland's highest peaks, and the nearby mountain resort of Zakopane is among the country's most popular holiday destinations. Reporting for News from Poland, I'm Michał Owczarek.
2: Thank you, Michał. Well, it seems some tourists tend to give excessive vent to their holiday expectations. We suggest moderation. And that item brought us to the end of this Monday edition of our News from Poland Current Affairs magazine. But remember to check our website and social media for first-hand information and updates. I'm Sławek Szewc. Thanks for sharing your time.

I'm Agnieszka Wielawska, welcoming you to this week's edition of Day in the Life. Maria Pomianowska is a composer, multi-instrumentalist. She has also reconstructed Polish historic instruments, which she plays. She is also the initiator of cross-culture music projects, which she conducts with musicians from all corners of the world. Her main goal, as she herself underlines, is to promote Polish music, not only classic, but also root music. Talking to her about her projects the world over, she also spoke of a most extraordinary discovery which she made during her stay in Japan.

I spent 5 years in Japan. I was living 5 years in Japan, and during this stay, I cooperate with Japanese, with Chinese, with Korean musicians, and I made the one CD Silk Road Suite.

0: published in Poland but recorded in Tokyo. For me, Japan is like my own,
1: like home,
0: like homeland. Really, I love this country because my younger son was born there, and he's studying Japanese language, and he's traveling every year for a few months. So this is very special connection, very emotional. My best friends in Japan, so it's naturally I play also Japanese music.
1: In Japan, you not only do the projects which are the meeting of Japanese and Polish music, but you also reminded Japan, and I think very many Polish music lovers, of Tekla Bondarewska, a Polish composer not very widely known, frankly.
0: Yes, this is very, very sad that we don't know about Tekla Bondarewska enough information as a Poles, because it was really fascinating female woman from the Chopin's time. She was born more than 150 years ago. She was amateur composer because that time women couldn't study music, couldn't study at all. So she was amateur, she was mother, she was wife, she was the normal housewife. And apart of that, she had big talent. And she was, I can say, the pioneer of pop music, you know, I am saying, because she composed one piece, the Maiden's Prayer, which is well known all over the world. So you can find this Maiden's Prayers in America, in Australia, in China, in Africa also, and mainly in Japan, and because Japan is absolutely, how to say, crazy about Tekla. I tell you this story. It's
1: competing with Chopin, because they are also very wild for Chopin.
0: This is salon composer. This is different. This is amateur composer. I can't compare, you know, the level, mm-hmm. because Chopin's music, this is genius music. And her music is very special. I love her music because this is like so big harmony, so peaceful music that people after concert say that they are resting during, you know, her music. So very special person. But in Japan, this piece is so popular, the children starting learn this piece in kindergarten. And everybody know this piece. Everybody, really, trust me, everybody in Japan. But you know how it happened that I got information about Tekla Bondarewska? It's really, I am professional musician, so I knew nothing about her. This is not, I'm not proud to admit this, but this is true. When I came to Japan, I noticed that on the Tokyo station, whenever I was traveling by Shinkansen, this is very fast train in Japan, very comfortable. So whenever I was coming back from some other cities on this station, I heard very beautiful, sweet melody. And same melody also I recognize when garbage, you know, cars are coming close to our house. They are opening their doors to take the garbage located close to our doors. So the same melody I heard, I said, what is this? So beautiful melody, so sweet melody, so Western melody, European melody. But I didn't know that it was Polish melody, you know, so far in Japan, people listen this melody every day, traveling by train, living in houses. So it was shock for me. Then I asked, what is this? And one person told me, this is Maiden's Prayer and very popular. But I didn't know that this Maiden's Prayer was composed by Tekla. So, you know, step by step, finally, mm-hmm. thanks Beata Michalec in Poland. So she's a very great person who made book about Tekla Bondarewska. He made big research. But at the same time in Japan, from the Mr. Miyayama, I got information about this composer. So finally I decided that I must make the first in Poland CD with her music. I made my arrangement because this music is only for piano, but I make arrangement for orchestra, for classical instrument, for folk instruments also. And we have this CD as the Forgotten Sound, the name of the CD, dedicated to her music. And I can say that when we publish this CD, so after publishing in shops, it was the classical hit 3 months. So I think this is big success, because I didn't expect it, that people...
1: It was a rediscovery, I would say.
0: Yes.

0: You're tuned to Warsaw. Welcome to High Note Music Magazine. Your host is Elżbieta Krajewska. This time we invite you to the Italian city of Bari. The connection between Bari and Poland is Bona Sforza, Duchess of Bari and Rossano, who became Queen of Poland, and heroine of a new opera by Zygmunt Krause, not long ago first staged in Kraków, now quite unprecedentedly to be shown at the Teatro Petruzzelli within an official cooperation between the opera in Kraków and Fondazione Lirico Sinfonica Petruzzelli e Teatri di Bari.
1: My name is Zygmunt Krause, pianist and composer from Poland.
0: Pianist first?
1: No, composer first.
0: And you are also the author of an extraordinary opera, which has been staged, among others, at Wawel Castle in Kraków, about an extraordinary woman who, however, is not a very popular queen in Poland. How did it happen? How did you come up with the idea?
1: It's not me. One day I got a phone call from my friend, theater director, Michał Znaniecki, who was working on this idea for a number of years to combine Bari in Italy, a little town in Italy, Bari and Kraków, to combine through the figure of Bona. Bona was born in Bari, and she came to Kraków as a young woman to marry Polish King Zygmunt Stary, Zygmunt the Old One. Mm-hmm. This is the name of the king. We are in the 16th century. And Bona became in Poland as a wife of a king very popular for many reasons. First of all, she was a very educated woman, and she brought from Italy to Poland the knowledge of economy, knowledge of agriculture, knowledge of administration. And when King died, she practically became a Polish queen, ruling the country, ruling in a very good period of history of Poland. And for that reason, Polish people are grateful for her activity and

0: for her knowledge. My opera shows the queen in three periods simultaneously. And this is a very, I would say, smart way to show on the stage three women, three Bonas, Bona Duchess, Bona the queen and Bona the widow. These three women, they are talked to each other during the opera, and we see her in different situations and different period of her life. This makes the whole opera kind of a very dramatic story.
1: Not only that, it's staged in places which are historically directly connected to the queen. How does that feel like?
0: Yeah, this is... I saw the opera in the opera theater in Krakow, and also in Wawel, the courtyard of the Wawel castle. In both cases, the music sounds more or less similar and gives more or less the same emotions. And I'm very, very happy about that, because that means that the music itself speaks strongly to the audience. It is not my first opera. In fact, this is my number 9. So I am kind of, I would say, inside the opera. And I'm always very fascinated by translating the words of the libretto musically, but not in the usual way. I always try to present the situation contrary to what we would expect. This is a kind of a school how to construct, how to create the drama. I learned this when I was living in Paris. I learned this from a great opera and theater director, Jorge Lavelli, and that was his method, to build the situation on stage not according to the usual understanding of the situation, but 100% differently. This is why I'm composing the operas. It is for me always fascinating to find the new way of understanding the world. When I'm telling you I like you, for instance, I can say it in very different ways. In opera, I would say, I like you, or even more drastically. And in this case, the words sung on the stage speak much stronger than normally.
1: Mm-hmm. But isn't Polish... Well, Polish seems a difficult language to be composing opera to.
0: Buona sforza, I composed in Italian. Let's say most popular language for operas. I would not say so that Polish language is difficult. I don't feel that in any case. I composed altogether 10 operas. 8 of them I composed in Polish. 1 in German, and Bona in Italian. But when you say about language, I had a very interesting experience with my first opera, The Star, in Polish Gwiazda, German Der Star. First I composed this in German, then it was staged in France, so I translated the opera in French, and then it was produced in Poland, so I translated the opera in transformed in Polish. And I would say that the music was the same, but the language makes the whole thing completely different. And this opera in German for me is the best version, probably because it was composed originally in German. So language is important, but being a Polish composer working here, I naturally compose in Polish.
1: Does it get any easier with opera number 9 or number 10?
0: Yeah.

There are some, how to say, some tricks or some, how to say, technically things which I already know and already examined or already experienced. But as I said, that every time I penetrate the words and the sentences and try to find appropriate expression. And this makes the thing for me is interesting.

0: He spoke with so much appreciation of Bona as a person. But I think in Poland, we have this conception of her as this foreign Italian woman, a very unpleasant wife of the king, a poisoner, someone who had a hand in the death of the wife of her son. So,
1: For me, all these stories are not so important, I would say, as a composer of an opera. I concentrate on specific scene, specific situations on stage, and I try to show this as most attractive and most possible strongest way. There are legends about her, about Bona Sforza. There are also different, how to say, approach of her life and her activity and her, sometimes people say crime even. Mm-hmm. But for me, this doesn't touch me so much.
0: She's your character, yeah. And you like her. Yeah. Mm-hmm. Well, I think the only positive thing we might say about her in Poland is that she brought vegetables to the Polish table, which is another misconception.
1: Yes, this is the most popular picture of her. The Bona Sforza will be staged in September in Bari.
0: Place directly connected with...
1: Exactly. Teatro Petruccelli, one of the greatest opera theater in Italy. The fourth after La Scala, after Rome. So Teatro Petruccelli, one of the most prestigious opera theater in Italy. I'm proud. I'm proud to be a Polish composer who is staged in, whose opera is staged in the source of opera. So I'm going beginning of September for rehearsals and for spectacles.
0: Well, you also take it, as I see it, in your stride that this opera is being staged in historical places. But to the audience, it gives it a wonderful dimension, another dimension. And when you realize that she had stepped on these same stones, it really hits you.
1: Yeah.
0: So
1: yeah, it's a double meaning of the opera. One is the music, the scenography, the costumes, beautiful costumes, and also this fact that this place was her place in real. So that's very true. Besides Wawel Castle, it was also staged on two other castles in Poland, and we'll see what will happen next. We are working on more presentation of this opera in different places. It was in Plovdiv festival. I didn't go there, unfortunately, I couldn't. We'll see what will happen next.
0: Do you hear a motive when you think of a character you are composing for? Do you hear a motive immediately?
1: Sometimes I hear immediately, and if it's so, then I reject this immediately.
0: Oh.
1: Yes, this is what I'm trying to explain, that the first usual and natural, I would say, approach to the music, let's say, situation,

0: I reject and try to find something opposite. This is my way of composing, and this is why it sounds not obvious and sounds strong. This is my way.
1: But it's nice if you leave, well, speaking from the point of view of the audience, if you leave the theater and you have this snatch of music to take away with you.
0: Yeah, it's nice, especially when we go to the operetta or or musical. But there are many fantastic operas. You go, you appreciate it very much, and there is no melody or no aria which stays with you afterwards in your ears. Usually when we think about opera, so we are thinking about 5 or 10 at the most known opera, like La Bohème, like Tosca, like Troubadour. But there are not more than 10 like this. Mm-hmm. And all the rest is, there are wonderful works, and we don't have these characteristic motifs in our memory. When I compose opera, mostly I'm concentrated on dialogues, on the connection between the figures, how they react to each other, and not to so much to so-called bel canto. That means something like a nice melody, nice motifs which pleased you. I am not a composer who tries to please the audience. I'm composing for myself to please myself.
1: So what's next? Any more historical characters? Will you be composing any more music about historical characters?
0: I don't know now. I have different things to on my desk. I just finished the concerto for piano and orchestra commissioned by Osaka Orchestra in Japan. And I also finished about a month ago the work for orchestra and soprano with the poems of Adam Zagajewski, the great Polish poet from Kraków. And now I'm working on a very strange, this is a very strange project, a Korean traditional instrument, which is called ajeng, with strings, 10 strings and a bow. This instrument and symphony orchestra. I was happy to host the artist from Korea who came to Radziejowice, the castle near Warsaw, for 2 weeks, and was working with him on this instrument, and now I'm in the process of composing this new work.
1: That indeed is discovering new music, I would say.
0: So, yeah, this will be not the first approach to, let's say, music of Far East. But 15 years ago, I composed in Hong Kong music for Chinese orchestra. This is like symphony orchestra, about 70 musicians, but playing on Chinese instruments only. There is a section of string instruments, section of wind instruments, brass instruments, percussion, and so on, plucked instruments, all Chinese. So I also spent a couple of weeks in Hong Kong to study these instruments. And also I made one piece for in Korea called Emile Bell. This is for string orchestra, but with the quotations of Korean traditional court music and folk music. So this is, I would say, I'm fascinated by Far East, by Japan, Taiwan, China, Korea. I used to be there many, many times since 1981. Visited many times all these countries, and I have good friends there, and I'm in love with this part of the world. In fact, I would say that I'm sure that in the years to come, the influence of Far East culture will develop more and more in our Western world. Mm-hmm. And I'm

0: I'm very happy about it.
1: Thank you so much for this conversation, and I would say looking forward greatly to Bona Sforza at Bari, but I think Wawel Castle is just as wonderful.
0: Please come to Bari. It's a beautiful

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1: You're tuned to Warsaw. Welcome to Europe East, a look at life and events in this part of the continent. I'm Agnieszka Wielawska. On August the 15th, Poland celebrates Armed Forces Day and the anniversary of what is known in Poland as the Miracle on the Vistula, the Battle of Warsaw fought in August 1920, which was one of the decisive encounters of the Polish-Bolshevik War. A report by Michał Kubicki.
2: The month of August 1920 is considered as an important milestone in Poland's modern history. Barely 2 years earlier, Poland regained her independence after 120 years of occupation by Prussia, Austria and Russia. It recreated itself in the void left by the collapse of the three partitioning powers and has been legally recognized as an independent entity in the Versailles Peace Accords. However, the collapse of all established order in Central and Eastern Europe condemned the infant republic to a series of nursery brawls, and between 1918 and 1921, Poland had to fight six wars concurrently.
3: The gravest of all was the Soviet War, which alone threatened the Polish Republic's new regained independence and its very existence. The Bolsheviks dreamt of swallowing the new republic. They thought of incorporating it into their state as another Soviet republic, in the hope that it would serve as their red bridge with the revolutionary Germany to spread the Red Revolution to the advanced capitalist countries of Western Europe.
2: The Soviet war against Poland grew out of an unplanned skirmish at Bereza Kartuska in the eastern part of the country in February 1919. But early on in 1920, the action expanded dramatically. From January onwards, the Red Army was constructing a huge strike force of 700,000 men. And in March, the Soviet command gave orders for a

0: major offensive to the west led by the 27-year-old general Michał Tuchaczewski. But Poland's erstwhile leader and founder of the state, Józef Piłsudski, nipped these preparations in the bud and delayed the Soviet advance through a series of fiercely contested battles. However, fortunes changed in the summer. Budionny's 1st Cavalry Army smashed its way through the Polish lines, and Tuchaczewski issued his famous order of the day, in which he told his soldiers to march to the west over the corpse of White Poland.
1: By the beginning of August 5th, Soviet armies were approaching the suburbs of Warsaw. The situation was critical. All diplomatic intervention had failed to produce an armistice. British and the French refused to give Poland any military assistance. A vociferous propaganda campaign under the slogan "Hands off Russia" led world opinion astray at a time when Soviet Russia was laying violent hands on its Polish neighbor. Finally, on August 10th, the Red Cossacks crossed the Vistula River west of Warsaw. Yet, to Tukhachevsky's surprise, Warsaw's fragile defenses held firm, and the initial attack on the Vistula bridgehead was repulsed.
0: On August the 15th, the Soviet march was contained by the skillful operation of General Władysław Sikorski, the same man, by the way, who was commander-in-chief of the Polish armed forces in the West during World War II. He achieved what many people thought was impossible, considering the might of the Russian army. So much so that, from then on, what happened was referred to as a miracle on the Vistula River, brought about by the intervention of God.
1: By August 18th, the entire Soviet army was encircled and the Soviet rout was complete. Three Soviet armies were annihilated. The rest struggled eastward in total disarray. The Bolsheviks were stopped. And just as the Poles looked set to march on Moscow, Lenin sued for peace. An armistice was signed in October, and the final terms were confirmed by the Treaty of Riga early next spring.
0: Military historians refer to the battle on the Vistula River of 1920 as one of the most crucial events of this century. The significance of the Polish victory was not lost on contemporaries. In Western Europe, the feelings of many people who heaved with a sigh of relief at the time were summed up best by the British ambassador to Berlin, Lord Dabernon, in Gibbonian style, when he wrote,
1: "If Charles Martel had not checked the Saracen conquest at the Battle of Tours, the interpretation of the Koran would now be taught at the schools of Oxford, and her pupils might demonstrate to a circumcised people the sanctity and the truth of the revelation of Mohammed. Had Pilsudski and Sikorski failed to arrest the triumphant advance of the Soviet army at the Battle of Warsaw, not only would Christianity have experienced a dangerous reverse, but the very existence of Western civilization would have been imperiled. The Battle of Tours saved our ancestor from the yoke of the Koran. The Battle of Warsaw saved Central and parts of Western Europe from a more subversive danger, the fanatical tyranny of the Soviet."
2: That was a report by Michał Kubicki. This week's solar eclipse and the Perseid meteor shower once again drew Czechs outside to look at the sky. They also highlighted something unusual about the country. Czechia has one of the densest networks of public observatories and planetariums in Central Europe. Vít Pohanka from Radio Prague has this report.
3: The Czech Astronomical Society lists 55 observatories that are open to the public, and the total rises to around 60 or more astronomical facilities when separate planetariums are included. Simona Bérová is the press secretary of the Czech Astronomical Society.
4: The Czech Republic is unique globally for the number of its observatories. Just as Czechs are mushroom pickers and gardeners, many of them are also amateur astronomers.
3: The comparison is striking even within Central Europe. Our survey of directories maintained by national astronomical organizations suggests that Czechia has roughly 6 public observatories.

0: libraries and planetariums for every million inhabitants, considerably more per capita than, say, Austria, Germany or Poland. Only neighboring Slovakia comes close, perhaps reflecting the two countries' shared history. But the Czech fascination with astronomy goes back much further than Czechoslovakia itself. Prague was already an important European center for the study of the heavens around the turn of the 17th century, when some of the leading scientists of the age were drawn to the court of Emperor Rudolf II.
1: In the 16th century, Prague became a center of astronomy, thanks to the work of Tycho Brahe and Johannes Kepler. In 1917, the Czech Astronomical Society was founded. Here they brought astronomy closer to the public, not just the scientists, and they built the Štefánik Observatory on Petrin Hill. Astronomy becomes a hobby.
0: So popular astronomy was already firmly established here long before the communist takeover of 1948. What happened afterwards, however, greatly expanded its reach. The communist state invested heavily in scientific education and encouraged people, particularly children and teenagers, to take an interest in astronomy.
1: During the communist era, there was a golden era of people's observatories. In every city, observatories were established, a center of education. There were clubs for children, observatories established by regions or cities gradually transformed. They turned into education centers with digital planetariums. Even so, there are still many people's observatories that offer a view through a telescope.
0: There was also a powerful political dimension to the fascination with space. Czechoslovakia was an active participant in Interkosmos, the Soviet-led program that involved other socialist countries in space research and eventually human spaceflight. For Czechoslovaks, the defining moment came in March 1978.
2: Дал возможность третьей стране в истории человечества выйти в космическое пространство.
0: And that was the flight of Vladimir Remek aboard Soyuz 28. He became the first person in space who was neither a Soviet nor an American citizen. And Czechoslovakia became only the third country in the world to have one of its citizens travel into space. Remek spent nearly 8 days in orbit, most of them aboard the Salyut 6 space station. His mission was presented at home as a major national achievement and gave the already considerable public interest in astronomy and space exploration another powerful boost. The political system that promoted science and space exploration, partly for ideological reasons, disappeared in 1989, but Czech involvement in space did not. Czechia has been a full member of the European Space Agency for many years, and Czech scientists, research institutions and companies now take part in a wide range of European space programs, from Earth observation and satellite technology to scientific experiments and space exploration.
3: ESA supports the Czech Republic in preparing its national mission to the international...
0: Czechia has been a full member of the European Space Agency for many years, and Czech scientists, research institutions and companies now take part in a wide range of European space programs, from Earth observation and satellite technology to scientific experiments and space exploration.
3: Let's celebrate Aleš Svoboda, the feats of imagination and technology that will launch him into space.
0: And more than half a century after Vladimír Remek, another Czech is preparing to follow him into space. Aleš Svoboda, a Czech fighter pilot and member of ESA's Astronaut Reserve, is due to fly to the International Space Station in 2027, subject to final approval, becoming the first Czech astronaut to visit the ISS. Meanwhile, many Czech observatories have modernized, but the basic attraction remains remarkably simple.
1: People are curious. They like to look at planets, distant galaxies or the moon. They also come to astronomical events such as the Perseids, now here, lunar or solar eclipses.
0: Explain Simona Bérová.

0: the press secretary of the Czech Astronomical Society, and this week offered a perfect example. Two spectacular astronomical phenomena came together in the August sky, providing another reminder of why Czechia, with its remarkable network of observatories and generations of enthusiastic amateurs, can reasonably be described as a nation of stargazers.
1: A report by Vít Pohanka. The Romanian labour market is undergoing a period of swift transformation driven by economic uncertainty, the rising costs of living and technological shifts. More from Vlad Palcu from Radio Romania International.
2: According to the Work Monitor 2026 study carried out by Randstad Romania, 82% of employees believe that the salary remains the key factor when seeking a new position. At the same time, however, an increasing number of Romanians are prioritizing work-life balance, flexible scheduling and workplace autonomy. We spoke with Ionuț Huzu, commercial director at Randstad Romania, about the study's findings and the evolving expectations of the Romanian workforce. The 82% figure tells us that in 2026, Romanians are no longer chasing promises, but stability. At a time when prices are climbing and everything feels uncertain, the salary has become the only solid foundation. In short, people are still looking for a workplace where they feel valued. But if at the end of the month their earnings don't cover the bills or keep up with inflation, the conversation doesn't even start. For employers, the message is clear. Before offering perks and modern offices, it is financial security that gets people to the interview, Ionuț Huzu said. However, when it comes to preserving your current job, priorities become more nuanced. Nearly half of respondents say that work-life balance is the main reason they chose to remain with their company, ranking it above salary and even job security. It is a clear signal that flexibility and quality of life carry more weight than ever in professional decisions. Ionuț Huzu referred to this balance between professional and personal life. This work-life balance is a fascinating phenomenon. Salary is what gets you to sign the contract, but balance is what makes you stay. Essentially, money is the bait, while free time and peace of mind are the reasons you don't walk away. Over the years, I've noticed that people have realized the career isn't a sprint, but a marathon. To sustain yourself in the long run, you need a job that doesn't rob you of your personal life. In conclusion, the salary brings us to the office, but the quality of life keeps us from handing in our resignation, Ionuț Huzu said. The Work Monitor 2026 study highlights that Romanians are becoming more cautious about changing jobs. Employees seem more guarded. Flexibility, however, remains non-negotiable. 40% would not accept any position without the freedom to choose their work location, while over 40% say a flexible schedule is just as vital. The study also reveals that nearly half of Romanians either have or are looking for a second job. Ionuț Huzu explains. Indeed, the study shows that 47% of Romanians are either looking for a second job or already have one. This is well above the global average of 40%, clearly indicating the pressure caused by the rising cost of living. Yet, on the other hand, we're also seeing a shift in people's mindset. Roughly 37% of Romanians want to explore multiple sectors simultaneously, so it's ultimately a blend of financial necessity and a desire to remain flexible on the market. In 2026, flexibility isn't just about where you work, but how you work. According to the study, 40% of Romanians will reject a job outright if it doesn't offer that freedom. But beyond the schedule, people are also looking for trust. To retain talent today, employers must move from control to collaboration. Our advice is simple. Give people the autonomy to do their job in their own style and invest constantly in their development. It's clear that those who offer independence receive loyalty in return. Ionuț Huzu.

0: Zu said. What are the biggest reasons for concern for Romanians, according to the Randstad analysis?
1: Sunt două motive mari de îngrijorare. Pe de-o parte, vedem știrile despre conflicte, problemele economice, iar pe de-altă parte, auzim tot mai des despre cum inteligența artificială ar putea să ne schimbe.
0: There are two big reasons for concern. On the one hand, we hear news about conflicts and economic problems. And on the other hand, we hear more and more often about how artificial intelligence could change our jobs. Naturally, against this uncertain background, more and more Romanians prefer caution to being open to new professional experiences, Ionuț Huzu told us. Technology visibly changes people's relationship with their jobs. Half of employees are already using artificial intelligence for advice related to their professional activity, and digital skills are becoming increasingly important on the labour market. Although many Romanians believe that technology can make their work easier and increase productivity, they also fear that some jobs will disappear in the not-too-distant future. Ionuț Huzu explains.
1: Inteligența artificială este un subiect foarte disputat pe unii speri, iar alții se folosesc.
0: Artificial intelligence is a very controversial topic. Some are scared, others take advantage of it. Although the results of the survey showed that 60% of employees see AI as a tool to boost productivity, trust in leadership remains solid at 71%. However, if employees go to AI for advice, this is a signal that managers need to evolve. The role of a leader changes that of a technical expert to a facilitator of collaboration, and this is a very important thing that all company managers need to be aware of.
2: A report by Vlad Palcu. Finally in the magazine, Patricia Polakovicova from Radio Slovakia International looks at the growing popularity of crypto assets in Slovakia and what the introduction of a new regulation means for ordinary investors.
3: Cryptocurrencies are no longer operating in a completely unregulated environment. Since the introduction of the MiCA regulations, crypto asset service providers are required to meet stricter standards and obtain a license, marking an important shift in how the market is supervised. Even with new rules in place, investing in crypto still carries significant risks, including high price volatility, the potential for fraud, and the risk of losing access to funds. While regulation can improve transparency and strengthen consumer protection, it cannot remove the fundamental uncertainty that comes with these assets. This is why it remains essential for every investor to understand what they are buying and to be fully aware of the risks involved. But does regulation actually make investing in crypto safe? And how well do Slovaks really understand what they are putting their money into? I spoke to
4: Daniel Duriac, senior policy expert within a crypto assets and innovation section of National Bank of Slovakia.
3: When we say that the crypto asset market is now regulated, what does it actually mean for someone who simply wants to buy Bitcoin, for example? And what is different today compared to before?
4: Well, the most important change that now only licensed and supervised entities can provide these services. So before this regulation, all you needed was so-called trade license, and it was very easy to get. We had in Slovakia hundreds of these entities. Many of them were just natural persons. And as you can imagine, since there was no licensing process, no strict requirements, the quality of services was quite low. And it was very difficult for consumers to distinguish between legitimate crypto asset service providers and a lot of not that legitimate and sometimes even scams from other companies. So right now the situation is quite different. Only the companies that were able to pass the quite rigorous licensing process can provide these services. And just to illustrate it, out of 550 entities that had these trade licenses in Slovakia, only 6 got a MiCA license. So it was quite strict. And in EU, out of thousands of entities, only something over 300 entities can now provide these services. So maybe to sum it up, the process of investing in crypto via those regulated entities is safer now than it was before.
3: A lot of people might think that if something is regulated, it automatically means that it's safe. So is crypto actually safer now that these new rules are in place, or can people still simply just lose their money, as you already mentioned, the scammers and all of these things.
4: Yes, this is something to distinguish, because even though the process of investing in crypto

0: became safer, the investment in crypto itself is still very risky because a regulation can reduce the risk of fraud or poor governance or operational failures, but it cannot eliminate the investment risk because investment risk is inherent with crypto. Many crypto assets do not have certain value and many of the projects will fail. And so, for example, even if you invest via this regulated way, via this supervised crypto asset service providers, you can still lose like 90% of your investment in a few months because this is part of crypto. For example, Bitcoin lost like 50% of its value during last year. It can also gain like 100% if it's good year. But as you can see, crypto assets are very volatile and it's not suitable for everyone because you need to be able to handle this extreme volatility. And therefore, we recommend in general, if someone wants to invest in crypto, to only invest a small part of its investment portfolio in crypto, because higher gains are always associated with higher risk.
1: I found it interesting that according to the NBS survey on crypto assets, almost a majority of Slovaks have heard about them, but at the same time, almost half of the people say that they have no knowledge about them at all. And do you think this is one of the biggest problems, that people invest in crypto without fully understanding what are they actually buying?
0: This is a big problem because people in general do not really understand crypto and therefore they are more likely to become victim of scams, and we can see it from complaints that we get from consumers. For example, if some fake banks were to offer 20% return, most people would assume, okay, this is not real, this is some kind of scam. But if very similar offer comes regarding crypto, people will assume, yeah, this could be real, and then they will become victim of scam, because many people heard stories about Bitcoin going from like 0 to 100,000 and they think, yes, this coin is next Bitcoin, this is my opportunity to become really rich, and it usually ends up badly. So yes, we think it's important for people to understand crypto, and therefore we at National Bank of Slovakia have many activities focused on increasing financial literacy, also focused on crypto, and all these activities are covered by our brand Peť Peňazí.
1: The survey also shows that Slovaks' experience with crypto is growing, but the number of people who currently own crypto is changing significantly. What does it tell us about how Slovaks view crypto today, and is it still more of an experiment for them, or is it becoming sort of like a more common form of investment?
0: As you mentioned, according to our survey, number of people who own crypto is not that different from the situation 2 years ago when we did the previous survey, because I think most people in Slovakia who wanted to buy crypto already bought it. And probably new investors will only approach crypto if there is some kind of bull run, if the price increases, or if there are new channels to buy crypto. For example, some banks, even in Slovakia, are interested to offer crypto to their clients. So this could be also opportunity for some people who will never open account at some crypto exchange, but who trust their bank, so they can buy crypto from them. But regarding the second part of your questions, yes, according to our survey, the views of Slovak regarding crypto is changing slowly. And because 2 years ago, when we did the previous survey, people were buying crypto mostly for speculation. Now the investment purpose is more often than speculation. So we can see that people consider crypto right now more some kind of alternative investment than just pure speculation.
1: If someone says, I want to try investing in crypto, what are the basic things that they should check beforehand and what should they be most careful about? The National Bank of Slovakia lists some basic recommendations, such as checking whether the provider is authorized, not relying solely on advertising or influencers, and also investing only money that you can afford to lose.
0: Yes, and before any kind of recommendation, one should answer the questions whether crypto is actually suitable for me, because as I mentioned before, if someone is some kind of conservative, risk-averse investor who cannot sleep if his investment loses 10% during one day, then crypto is not suitable for him. But if someone is able to handle the volatility, then the first recommendation is, as you mentioned, to only use licensed crypto asset service providers. You can easily check it on our website, National Bank of Slovakia, and all the crypto asset service providers, Slovak or foreign, who can provide crypto asset services in Slovakia are listed there. So if the providers that you want to buy crypto from is not listed there, this is a big warning sign, and I would definitely recommend to choose different crypto asset service providers. Second recommendation is, as you also mentioned, is only invest money you can afford to lose, because you should be prepared for this volatility and possibly for a complete loss of your investment.

0: And if you invest too big part of your portfolio, then you might panic and then sell it at the worst moment. So this is why we recommend just invest a small part of your investment portfolio in crypto. And another problem that is quite common is use of leverage or debt. So if you combine volatility of crypto with some kind of leverage, this is usually a recipe for disaster. So this is the second recommendation, to only invest money you can afford to lose. And third recommendation is to only invest in something you understand. People sometimes follow so-called influencers or finfluencers, or they just repeat what they see on social media, but it's oftentimes advertisement, so it's not genuine advice. And in crypto, there is this saying, do not trust, verify.
1: And that report by Patricia Polakowiczowa brought us to the end of this edition of Europe East. From Agnieszka Wielawska, thanks for joining me.

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1: What's up?
2: What's up?
3: What's up?
4: What's up?
5: What's up?
0: This week, English language degrees gain ground in Poland. Also, a Polish minister slams idea of linking pension age to motherhood, which she, dismisses as outrageous. And also, good news, life expectancy on the rise in this country. I'm Sławek Szewc.
6: And I'm Agnieszka Bielawska. Life expectancy rises in Poland. This, I think, is good news.
0: Well, good or bad, we'll see in a moment. Universities around the world are increasingly expanding their range of degree programs taught in English, and Poland is part of this growing global trend as institutions seek to attract international students, strengthen their global position, and prepare graduates for an increasingly international labor market. Now, according to the latest report by the British Council, titled The Future of English in Universities Worldwide, the number of degree programs taught in English in non-English-speaking countries has increased by as much as 48% since 2019. Now, the figures highlight how rapidly the international higher education landscape is changing and how important English language education has become. The United Kingdom, the USA, Australia, and Canada remain among the countries offering the largest number of degree programs in English.
6: And that is a surprise.
0: Yes, that is a total surprise to me, and continue to be popular destinations for international students. But seriously speaking, at the same time, students are increasingly looking beyond these traditional education hubs. Universities in countries that were not previously considered major destinations for English language study are becoming more attractive. The expansion of English taught programs allows institutions

0: institutions to reach a much wider pool of prospective students and gives young people more opportunities to study abroad without necessarily choosing one of the traditional destinations. According to this British Council research, young people are increasingly taking factors such as political and social stability, career opportunities, and quality of life into account when deciding where to study. The prestige of a university, excuse me, and the popularity of a particular study destination remain important, but they are no longer the only consideration. And here's where Poland comes into the picture.
1: Yes, I think there are more and more courses or studies conducted in English in schools of higher education in Polish, because the universities are developing programs that are fully or partly taught in English, and thus they are accessible to students from abroad and also allow Polish students to study in a more, so to speak, international environment.
0: So it works both ways.
1: It does work both ways, and I think it is an excellent opportunity not only to better your skills in the object of your studies, but to better your skills in the object of your studies in English, which gives you immediately bigger opportunities for starting a career. If you're a doctor and you speak English fluently and have all those particular and very complicated names also in your mind in English, then it may open the doors to a career not only here in Poland, but worldwide.
0: Well, this is the important part, that it's not only about studying in English as a language, as one might say, well, any other language, but the importance lies in the fact of acquiring this professional vocabulary for basics, also being able to benefit from, specialist literature, which is widely available nowadays, if only through the internet. It's not like in the old times when libraries had been the only source and some had these, titles, periodicals, others did not. Right now, it's actually at, your fingertips, the availability of this type of information. So that makes life easier, and it allows, as you said, these people to specialize more in depth into their professions than it had been the case, let's say, 30, not to mention 40 or 50 years ago. There are also institutions which assist these efforts. For instance, the National Agency for Academic Exchange, NAVA, the Polish acronym, which runs the Poland My First Choice program. This program aims to encourage international students to pursue higher education at Polish universities, including programs taught, of course, in English. At the same time, an increasing number of Polish universities are expanding their English language offers. Institutions such as Warsaw University of Technology, the University of Warsaw, also the renowned Jagiellonian University in Krakow, also the Koźmiński University in the Polish capital, they offer programs aimed at international students and students looking for an international academic experience. In other words, they are part and parcel of these international student exchange programs, which also adds knowledge about offers of Polish academic centers, and therefore attracting more and more foreign students. In the case of Poland, it used to be students from countries like China. I know that the Koźmiński University had excelled at that. Plenty of students from China, but also from

0: South America, from various parts of Europe.
1: Also, and from Africa.
0: And from Africa. Mm-hmm. But the interesting thing, at least for me, is the fact that these Polish centers of higher learning, they attract European students. Because, again, moving back two or three decades, it was sort of customary that students from outside Europe, when they were considering studies in the old continent, they picked countries like France, like Germany or Italy, while students from those countries, they displayed a little interest in studying anywhere else, or perhaps moving to places like the United States. Well, that's an attraction in itself, one might say. Otherwise, these were the target destinations, I would say, of all these foreigners. And for these past two decades, especially, this focus has been on to a rising degree, I would say, on Polish universities.
1: Indeed, and that due to the fact that the Polish schools of higher learning have introduced offer in English. So it's obvious. I mean, in times gone by, there were many students from, for example, from Africa or from the east of Europe coming here to Poland. But that required the knowledge of Polish language. So not only did they have to, for example, learn how to become a doctor, but they also had to learn Polish. So that, coupled with the task of learning Polish, was indeed a challenge. This language is not a very easy one, so it was really a challenge. Nowadays, why not choose Poland if you want to study in English? Because you have a huge offer of studies, courses that are conducted in English. So it's definitely it's an much, much more open situation than it was before.
0: So one might say that they are tailored to the needs and expectations of these foreign students. Yes, I recall the days when there were these famous summer schools of Polish.
1: Yes.
0: For all those who wanted to attend various Polish universities, and they really had to have a sort of 3-month or at least 4-month start in advance by first taking these courses of Polish language. The most famous ones were the one at Łódź in central Poland and also in Krakow at the Jagiellonian University, where they spent, hours and hours studying Polish to learn at least the basics by the time the new academic year started in October. And it was really painstaking.
1: It was
0: as painstaking.
1: As
0: you said, Polish is not an easy language.
1: This is a fact, but the NAVA, the National Agency for Academic Exchange, which you mentioned, is also organizing courses of Polish language for foreigners, for foreign students. And in ours, we had this kind of a cycle, which was called Taking Polish Around the World. Many of representatives of NAVA tried to shatter the myth that Polish is a difficult language, saying that there are so many people who want to study Polish and they find it really amazing. To us, Poles, absolutely Poles. Yes, it can be amazing once you can speak Polish if you're a foreigner, but then it is really a difficult language. So such, I think, is it's not a stereotype. It's a fact.
0: Well, it all depends on motivation. And of course, the effort is, as you said, highly appreciated by Poles. And a note for the latecomers, you're tuned to Polish Radio, broadcasting from Warsaw, where

0: Strauss, and this is the weekly What's Up feature with
1: Sławek Szewc
0: and Agnieszka Bielawska. All right. Poland's family and labor minister has dismissed as outrageous a proposal to tie women's retirement age to whether they have children. Agnieszka Dziemianowicz-Bąk said the idea amounted to punishing women who cannot have children with a longer working life rather than helping them through measures such as state-funded IVF. She called having children a private family affair, and one could not agree more. She also said that the only acceptable debate on retirement age was over lowering it to 60 for both sexes. Right now it's 60 for women, 65 for men, just as a reminder. Or making it easier for people to keep working voluntarily past retirement age, including through reduced hours on full pay. Well, the dream of anyone's life, one might say. Now, the comments, they follow a recent proposal from Regional Development Minister Katarzyna Pełczyńska-Nałęcz to equalize the retirement age for men and women while linking women's eligibility to whether they had given birth.
1: This I found outrageous.
0: Well, it's interesting that this very heated and, as I said, emotional exchange is between two ministers who happen to be women. But which, would you say, of the two ladies' arguments seem to be more pragmatic, especially in view of Poland's rapidly deteriorating demographic situation, something about which we have been talking almost continuously for the past two decades?
1: I mean, you're planning to talk about life expectancy on the rise, but for the time being, it really is, when we talk about baby booms, it's non-existent here in this country. But we are not the sole example. Similar situation is also happening, for example, in Slovakia. It is also happening in the Czech Republic. So I don't know why this particular region is not focused on having children. So I think that having children is your own absolutely private matter. It's like, you know, in the old days when you cross the threshold of 20 years old, the grandmothers and aunties, first of all, they asked you, and what about marriage? And then if you finally got married, then immediately they demanded kids. This is my own personal affair. And to add to that, the thing is that there are very many couples who are having problems with having children in the sense of health matters. So if someone cannot have children because of the health situation, proposing tying retirement's age to the fact whether they have or have not children is, I think, really absurd. What I also find is very funny, considering that we are not having a baby boom, but the society is aging. And very many people of the retirement age, they want to work. They want to continue being active professionally. So why, my question is, why lower the retirement age to 60 for both sexes? Poland has one of the, frankly, lowest retirement ages in Europe. So maybe France is also similar. But the whole of Scandinavia, Germany, whatever, the retirement age is 65 at the least.
0: Well, what you're saying is extremely valid, I would say, from the moral and ethical point of view, and I'm sure that most people will agree. But being the devil's advocate for a minute or two, let me ask whether this proposal to tie the retirement age for

0: women with childbirth or motherhood will profit the economy in any way, because I haven't heard a single word about that. This is just pure theory which is being considered right now without any models of how all this might develop if it were actually substantiated into binding laws.
1: I don't really understand this proposal, because if you are a mother, then instead of reaching the age of 60, it will suffice for you to reach 55 if you are having three kids, for example. How will you tie this fact to motherhood, the retirement age to motherhood?
0: Well, I would say that this, at best, was a loose idea, sort of tabled by the original development minister without any deeper thought, perhaps, because, yes, how do we do this? And besides, saying that, for instance, if people work voluntarily past retirement age and also having reduced hours on full pay, the other sort of immediate question that comes to mind, so where's all this money to come from? Someone has to pay for this.
1: Someone has to pay for this.
0: And the someone is the state budget. Where on earth is the government and other institutions, even the tax office, to get this kind of money? Because this is not just pennies. It's really a lot and a lot of revenue. So
1: I don't think someone had any idea or any further idea about that, because if you are voluntarily working after past your retirement age, it is your own choice. So why immediately reduce you the working hours? What will the others say? So if you're old and you still want to work, why will you work less?
0: Well, I'm sure this would also lead to plenty of misunderstanding between co-workers and so on and so forth. So for the time being, like I said, I consider this just an idea, perhaps off the cuff, without any deeper substantiation. We'll see how this debate evolves or simply
1: disappears,
0: indeed. And finally, a bit of statistics, something we all love. Life expectancy in Poland increased slightly last year, meaning in 2025, compared with 2024. That's from a report by the country's Central Statistical Office. In solid figures, the average life expectancy for men rose by 0.4 years to 75.4 in 2025, while for women it increased by 0.2% years to 82.5. Now, comparing this with, many years ago, specifically with 1990, the average lifespan has risen by 9.1 years for men and 7.2 years for women. In 1960, so going even further back, the average Polish man was expected to live to about 65, and strangely it coincided with retirement age for men, which means that, in those days,
1: hardly any man lived
0: to see
1: retirement. No.
0: While the average life expectancy for women back in 1960 was around 71 years. The good news in all this, besides, of course, rising life expectancy, is the fact that the gap, the difference in these figures between men and women has been narrowing. In other words, our chances, the menfolk, are higher than what they

0: used to be, although by a slim margin, but still there's light at the end of the tunnel.
1: Well, mortality among Polish men remains higher than among women across most age groups. But again, we are not the sole example, because that is true of most European countries. Well, so, you know, it is that you are the frail sex.
0: Well, I'm really sorry to hear that, but... The question that I asked at the beginning is that, is this news more good than bad? Keeping in mind that Poles are an aging society, and this spells serious problems, if only of an economic nature. With
1: That's what I said. We have to work
0: less
1: longer.
0: Hands available for work, and simultaneously more seniors requiring, well, extensive care and assistance.
1: Well, that is true, but I think that all those who really have the urge to work, to continue their sort of like employee status and not being a retiree, they should continue, because it also helps avoid very many health problems. Your mind is continuing to work, you are still, you know, being active, so that helps. Of course, it is not true for everyone, because, well, the question of well-being is first and foremost. But I think that this is something that we should propagate, working a little bit longer.
0: So you think Polish seniors can handle the burden, so to say? Successive governments, regardless of whether being right-leaning, left-leaning, or centrist, they have been introducing various programs to motivate seniors to continue their professional activity. So we had the 50-plus programs, then we had the 60-plus program. Right now we're talking about 65-plus, and, only some future government will know where this will end. Perhaps sometime we'll reach even the 80-plus program. But wishing all of us all the best with regard to our health, I'm constantly asking myself whether this is absolutely realistic. As I said, despite the better healthcare that we are experiencing over the past decades, the question remains whether this sufficient part of the society of seniors will be able to function as actively as to be contributors to the Polish economy. Well, that's what it boils down to, because this is the source of money, of income for the state budget.
1: Exactly. I mean, of course, not in all walks of work, yes, because there are professions, there are situations where you do have to retire, you have to take a breath away from work, because you have been a manual worker, you have been, you know, there are stressful jobs which in one way or another require you to step down, but there are very many such that you can still handle. There are many situations where in Poland, where, for example, in the education system, all those retired teachers are still continuing their profession because there are hardly any teachers now. And the same case is with nurses and with doctors. So, well, somehow the country has to function, be it with the help of seniors or not.
0: So maybe an idea would be to combine this goodwill factor with a lowered retirement age. Why not indeed have it at 60 for both sexes, and then those who are willing and able to work further, well, the longer the better.

0: That's all for this week. I'm Sławek Szefs.
1: And I'm Agnieszka Bielawska. Goodbye.
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0: Hi, I'm Sławek Szewc in Warsaw. Welcome to News from Poland on Monday, August 24th. In today's edition of our Current Affairs magazine, Ukraine celebrates Independence Day amidst ongoing Russian invasion.
1: Головний здобуток незалежності України.
2: The greatest achievement of independent Ukraine is its citizens, the people who create our country.
0: Also, Poland reinforcing its eastern border through the East Shield program.
3: It serves as a countermeasure against the Russian Federation's aggressive posture and hybrid warfare tactics. It is imperative that we consistently and unequivocally voice our opposition to counter these threats.
0: That and more later on, but now look at some Polish-related news developments. Poles celebrate Ukraine's Independence Day. Poland signs major contract for domestic anti-aircraft missiles, and head of failed Polish crypto exchange turns state's evidence. I salute the heroes of Ukraine's armed forces for standing up to Putin's aggression so successfully. Russian imperialism is a threat to all of Europe, Poland's foreign minister Radosław Sikorski wrote on his social media. The Polish Foreign Ministry also shared its own words of appreciation. On the occasion of the 35th anniversary of the adoption of Ukraine's Declaration of Independence, we wish the entire Ukrainian nation perseverance, strength, a swift end to Russian aggression, and a just peace, it said. May the friendship and good neighborly relations between our nations be strengthened on the basis of mutual respect and consideration for the sensitivities and interests of both countries, the statement emphasized. Meanwhile, several European leaders arrived in Kiev on Monday to mark 35 years since Ukraine's independence. British Prime Minister Andy Burnham, European Council President Antonio Costa, Moldovan President Maia Sandu, Estonian President Alar Karis, and Luxembourg's Prime Minister Luc Frieden were among those greeted by Ukrainian Foreign Minister Andrei Sibiha at Kiev's railway station. Sibiha wrote on X that independence was not an abstract idea for the country, adding that Ukrainians were defending it against all odds. In times like these, nations learn how important it is to have allies by your side, he said, thanking partners who had helped strengthen Ukraine's defense. A meeting of the so-called Coalition of the Willing

0: the group of states supporting Ukraine in its defense against Russia's invasion, was also held in Kiev on Monday, co-chaired by Burnham, French President Emmanuel Macron, and German Chancellor Friedrich Merz. Poland was represented by Deputy Prime Minister and Head of Diplomacy Radosław Sikorski. Poland has signed a major contract for Piorun anti-aircraft missiles, a domestically made weapon, the defense ministry says, shows the country's growing strength as an arms producer. The 8 billion zloty, that's 1.85 billion euro framework agreement, signed at the MESCO plant in Skarżysko-Kamienne in south-central Poland, covers several thousand launchers and missiles. More than 80% of the order will go to Poland's own armed forces, with the rest supplied to Lithuania, Latvia, and Norway. Those deliveries are being made under SAFE, an EU loan instrument for joint defense procurement by allied states. Defense Minister Władysław Kosiniak-Kamysz said the deal proves Poland could be an exporter of military equipment and can be a leader not only in defense spending but also in production. He added it was also the first agreement of its kind in which the consortium made up of allied governments rather than companies. Piorun is a very short-range air defense system used against low-flying threats such as aircraft, helicopters, cruise missiles and drones. The deal concluded between Poland's State Armaments Agency and MESCO also covers training and logistics packages. The head of the collapsed Polish cryptocurrency exchange, Zonda Crypto, has turned state's evidence, public broadcaster TVP Info reported on Sunday. Przemysław Kral has been granted small crown witness status under Poland's law, a mechanism that allows for reduced punishment in exchange for disclosing information. He has been formally charged, though the specifics have not been made public. According to TVP Info, Kral's testimony could prove damaging to a number of Polish right-wing politicians. Zonda Crypto, now defunct, was the main sponsor of a CPAC conference during President Karol Nawrocki's election campaign and provided funds for conservative news channel Telewizja Republika. Kral is alleged to have made payments to a foundation linked to former Justice Minister Zbigniew Ziobro. His testimony reportedly also covers Zonda Crypto's sponsorship of the Polish Olympic Committee. Kral took over as head of the exchange, then known as BitPay, in 2021 from its founder, Sylwester Suszek, who disappeared in March 2022 under unexplained circumstances and has not been found since. Zonda Crypto collapsed in April after customers were unable to withdraw money invested in crypto assets, with total losses estimated at some 350 million zloty, that's roughly 81 million euro. President Nawrocki has vetoed legislation to regulate Poland's cryptocurrency market three times. And in sports, briefly, tennis to be exact, Hubert Hurkacz won the ATP Challenger Tournament in Cancun, Mexico. He beat top-seeded Argentine player Sebastian Baez in the final with a score of 4-6, 6-0, 6-3 to claim the title. You're tuned to Polish Radio, and this is our weekday current affairs magazine. I'm Sławek Szefs, your host in Warsaw. On Monday, Ukraine celebrates its 35th anniversary of regaining independence, while continuing to defend its sovereignty against Russia, who has been waging a full-scale war of aggression against Kiev since early 2022. Marcin Matuszewski has more.
1: Each year on August 24th, Ukraine celebrates its Independence Day, commemorating the adoption of the 1991 Parliamentary Act, which officially freed the country from 7 decades of Soviet oppression and made it a fully sovereign state. For more than a decade now, though, Ukraine has been forced to defend its independence on the front lines. As Vladimir Putin's Russia first illegally invaded Ukraine in 2014, occupying its significant port ever since, and then took things further in 2022, mounting

0: An unlawful and unprovoked full-scale invasion, starting the largest military conflict in Europe since World War II. On the 35th anniversary of its independence, Ukraine remains united, resilient and able to fight, Ukrainian President Volodymyr Zelensky said in his Monday's address to the nation. In all his nefarious plans for Ukraine, Putin made one grave mistake. The enemy counted our resources, our warehouses, our equipment, but forgot the most important thing, our people. The greatest achievement of independent Ukraine is its citizens, the people who create our country, who take responsibility, who do not want Russia here, and who fight with all their might for peace and independence.
1: Була Росія, і які вигризають мир та незалежність.
0: President Zelensky continued, adding that the world should provide Ukraine with all the means necessary to force Russia to end its war of aggression. On Ukraine's Independence Day, we show our unfaltering support. Europe stands with you today, tomorrow, and for as long as it takes, wrote on X the European Commission President Ursula von der Leyen. On the occasion, she announced the approval of €6.1 billion in new defense procurement funding for Kyiv, mostly aimed at bolstering air and missile defense. A number of top figures from the so-called Coalition of the Willing countries decided to visit Kyiv on Ukraine's Independence Day. The group includes British Prime Minister Andy Burnham, for whom it's a first foreign visit after taking post. On the occasion, he announced that the UK will pass Ukraine the top secret specs for the Storm Shadow long-range missiles, allowing Kyiv to produce them and helping France and Ukraine establish local assembly lines. Ukraine's security is our security, Burnham emphasized. Speaking for Sky News on Monday, UK Defence Minister Luke Pollard elaborated on the matter in the following words.
2: I've been to Ukraine many times. I've seen the faces not just of those who are serving on the front line, their determination, their courage, but I've also seen the civilians, those people who have lost their homes in Russian strikes, those people who have lost loved ones to Putin's illegal aggression. And I said to them in person, as I say to them now, that we will stand with them for as long as it takes, not just because it's the right thing to do, but because Ukraine's security is our security.
0: The other heads of state present in Kyiv on Ukraine's Independence Day include President of Moldova, Maja Sandu, President of Lithuania, Gitanas Nauseda, President of Finland, Alexander Stubb, President of Estonia, Alar Karis, President of the European Council, Antonio Costa, and Prime Minister of Luxembourg, Luc Frieden. On Monday morning, the entire delegation laid wreaths at the National Military Cemetery in Kyiv, and the group's summit is planned later in the day. The meeting will be co-chaired by French President Emmanuel Macron, British Prime Minister Burnham, and German Chancellor Friedrich Merz. Some leaders would arrive in Ukrainian capital in person, while others would have the possibility to participate remotely. As Polish state representatives, we differ not with Ukrainians as such, but with certain segments of the Ukrainian government, following the absolutely erroneous decision regarding the controversial naming of one of its military units. Strategically, however, the interests of Poland and Ukraine remain very close. This means that we support Ukraine in defeating the Russian aggressor, who threatens not only Ukraine, but also Poland, as we see time and again in subsequent provocations. A Ukrainian victory in the war against Russia is in the Polish national interest. Zwycięstwo Ukrainy w wojnie z Rosją jest w polskim interesie narodowym. Said Poland's Deputy Foreign Affairs Minister Marcin Bosacki, referring to the absence of the Polish representative in the Ukrainian capital during the celebrations. Poland's top diplomat and deputy prime minister Radosław Sikorski emphasized on X that his country is proud to be the ex aequo first in the world, together with Canada, to have recognized Ukraine's independence back in 1991. He added that he salutes the heroes of Ukraine's armed forces for standing up to Putin's aggression so successfully, and concluded by stating that Russian imperialism is a threat to all of Europe. The main domestic celebrations of Ukraine's Independence Day will not take place as mass gatherings for security reasons. However, a large civic Ukrainian-Polish celebration

0: under the slogan Our Common Independence will take place on Monday evening at Castle Square in Warsaw. For News from Poland, Marcin Matuszewski.
1: 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Coming up, Polish TikTok users exposed to pro-China content, a NASK report finds.
2: In some users, such as educational camps, the reliable content that should be provided to users is missing. Users are redirected to another page to lose this content and discourage further searches. We believe this is a way to censor certain content and it's consistent with Chinese propaganda.
1: Also, police join rangers as tourists push Polish national park rules to the limit.
3: At Morskie Oko, the scale of the problem has become so large that it's difficult for us as park rangers to enforce the ban when so many people are getting into the lake.
1: But first, Poland is building fortifications and increasing security to counter threats from Russia and Belarus as part of the East Shield program. The project involves constructing engineering barriers, enhancing drone capabilities, and improving regional infrastructure. Piotr Urbaniak has this report.
4: Poland is strengthening its eastern border under the East Shield program. NATO allies will take part in building new fortifications. East Shield is a 2024-2028 project designed to boost Poland's resilience to foreign attacks. Its goal is to maintain peace and show that Poland stands ready to defend its borders. Officials stress the project does not target legal or illegal migration. Speaking at a Friday press conference to mark the program's second anniversary, Polish Defense Minister Władysław Kosiniak-Kamysz explained the vision behind it. It serves as a countermeasure against the Russian Federation's aggressive posture and hybrid warfare tactics. Rather than an explicit declaration of war or a large-scale offensive, these actions represent a persistent, uninterrupted disruption aimed at fostering anxiety within Western societies. It is imperative that we consistently and unequivocally voice our opposition to counter these threats. Kosiniak-Kamysz also said American and British soldiers, along with engineering teams, will soon arrive to build fortifications along the Polish-Russian and Polish-Belarusian borders. Later, 80 soldiers from the French Army Engineer Corps will join them to construct drone and counter-drone systems. Speaking with Polish radio, the minister explained the reason for involving allied soldiers in the project. The primary mission of the East Shield lies in its deterrence potential. Spanning Poland's borders with the Russian Federation, Belarus, and Ukraine, these fortifications are currently being prepared and readied for deployment across multiple border districts. This initiative goes far beyond reinforced concrete hedgehogs and supply warehouses. It represents a comprehensive philosophy of deterrence and defense fully embraced by the entire NATO alliance. Kosiniak-Kamysz noted that many sites have reached operational readiness, adding that roughly 10 billion euros has already been allocated for border security. He also announced a competition worth about 350 million euros for healthcare facilities in the northeast to expand infrastructure protecting residents and supporting military medical care. The plan includes new landing strips, rapid response centers and rescue units. Colonel Marek Pietrzak, spokesman for the Polish General Staff, said the linear engineering barrier now under construction is being placed in areas with the highest risk. It covers terrain without natural obstacles that could slow enemies down, aiming to support security and military operations. Pietrzak also announced plans for a nearly threefold increase of warehouses for engineering components used to, quote, move inventory to the border and block it when a threat arises. Kosiniak-Kamysz introduced Operation Eastern Sword, outlining its details in an interview with Polish radio. It is vital to invest in cost-effective, long-range precision strike capabilities, utilizing both domestic and allied resources. As a complement to the East Shield program, Poland will

0: developed the Eastern Sword, aimed at deterrence, given that long-range precision and strategic strike capabilities are paramount to national security. The minister thanked the European Union for recognizing East Shield and the Baltic Defense Line as strategic security programs. He also thanked the United States for including East Shield in programs that strengthen Europe's security. For news from Poland, I'm Piotr Urbaniak.
1: You're listening to News from Poland, coming your way from Warsaw. Polish users of TikTok are being exposed to content that promotes a pro-China narrative that, according to a new report by Poland's National Research Institute, NASK, researchers analyzed around 10,000 videos over 3 months, focusing on topics considered highly sensitive by the Chinese government. Ada Janiszewska has the details.
2: A new report by Poland's National Research Institute, NASK, has found that the majority of TikTok content related to Xinjiang represents a positive image of China, raising concerns about the platform's role in amplifying state-aligned narratives. The report, Algorithm Manipulation, China Through the Eyes of Polish TikTok Users, published on Tuesday, analyzed content displayed to Polish users under several politically sensitive search terms, including Xinjiang, Tibet, Tiananmen, and Taiwan. According to the study, 59% of TikTok videos tagged with Xinjiang carried a pro-China message. Much of this content focused on tourism, showcasing the region's landscapes, culture, and attractions, while highlighting Chinese national symbols. Researchers believe many of these videos were likely produced by entities cooperating with the Chinese government as part of efforts to promote a favorable image of the Northwestern Autonomous Region, home to the Uyghur Muslim minority. Analyst and co-author of the report, Antoni Mazek, says that for some topics, it is impossible to find reliable information on TikTok. In some users, such as educational camps, the reliable content that should be provided to users is missing. Users are redirected to another page to lose this content and discourage further searches. We believe this is a way to censor certain content and it's consistent with Chinese propaganda. The report also identified English-speaking influencers sharing videos featuring Uyghurs praising life in China while dismissing reports of persecution. Some clips accuse foreign governments, including the CIA, of spreading false information about alleged human rights abuses. According to NASK analyst Antoni Mazek, such content may indicate cooperation between content creators and China's state apparatus. Dr. Michał Marek of NASK said the platform also promotes content that subtly builds a positive image of China, even when it does not appear overtly political. In this image of reality, China is a prosperous country, welfare state that offers its citizens freedom, freedom of speech, and guarantees freedom of religion. It is a country of the future, a country of enormous economic and technological success, and this image is juxtaposed with a negative image of the West.
3: Ten przekaz to kontrastowane jest z negatywnym obrazem Zachodu.
2: The report found similar patterns for searches related to Tibet. Of the analyzed content, 44.5% promoted pro-China narratives, often through tourism videos and influencer accounts presenting positive portrayals of life under Chinese rule. Antoni Mazek from NASK noted that some videos portrayed Tibet as a place of enjoying freedom of speech, despite long-standing concerns raised by international observers. Researchers also identified AI-generated videos and fabricated landscapes, falsely presented as authentic footage from Tibet. NASK pointed out that foreign visitors are generally not permitted to travel independently within the region, making many influencer-produced videos difficult to verify. Dr. Agnieszka Lipińska, head of NASK's Disinformation Analysis Center, cautioned that such mechanisms could influence younger audiences and contribute to the formation of increasingly pro-China attitudes. These TikTok algorithms suggest the content to be served, therefore I wouldn't even call it disinformation, but rather very deliberate propaganda. It builds a positive image of China among young viewers, which will result in a different relationship and attitude toward the country among a large group of people who search for these terms. TikTok is used by several million people in Poland each month, with a majority of users

0: between the ages of 18 and 25, making the platform a significant source of information and influence for younger generations. For News from Poland, I'm Ada Janiszewska.
1: And finally in the magazine, police in Poland have joined National Park Rangers on patrol as crowds flock to the country's spectacular Tatra Mountains for the summer season. And some visitors appear to be treating the protected area as their personal praying ground. Michał Wczarek has the story.
2: Following a spate of rule-breaking by tourists, local police officers have joined rangers in Poland's mountainous Tatra National Park on patrols along popular hiking routes during the peak summer season. On such patrols, officers focus on education and prevention, reminding visitors not to leave marked trails or litter and explaining how to behave safely and responsibly in the mountains. However, this season has already seen a number of high-profile cases of transgressions of the park's strict rules. For instance, tourists have been filmed bathing in Morskie Oko, a picturesque lake nestled between the mountains and other protected lakes and ponds, which is strictly prohibited. The park spokesman Tomasz Zając told Polish radio on Tuesday that tourists cooling off in the mountain lakes, particularly Morskie Oko, have become such a widespread problem that park rangers are struggling to cope. At Morskie Oko, the scale of the problem has become so large that it's difficult for us as park rangers to enforce the ban when so many people are getting into the lake. There simply aren't enough of us to deal with that number of tourists. We try to reach people through persuasion, explaining why they shouldn't do it. We want visitors to explore the Tatras responsibly without breaking the rules. As local police spokesman Roman Wieczorek explains, officers provide extra support to park rangers during the peak season, particularly when hikers refuse to show identification after breaking the rules. The presence of uniformed officers helps keep things safe and orderly, particularly in the busiest areas, such as around the upper station of the cable car to Kasprowy Wierch, or near mountain shelters, where there can sometimes be up to 300 people at once. Our presence helps prevent tense situations from escalating. We have, however, recently had a case involving a tourist who drank far too much alcohol at one of the shelters and needed assistance getting him back down to the valley. The Tatra National Park, the most visited of Poland's 23 national parks, welcomed over 5 million visitors last year. It offers nearly 300 kilometers of marked hiking trails, including high-altitude routes that connect at several points with the adjacent national park in Slovakia. Patrols also check if organized groups are accompanied by qualified mountain guides as required by law. Fines for such offenses range from around 12 euro to as much as some 250 euro in the event of environmental damage or multiple offenses. That said, Zając points to a more positive trend. Tourists are increasingly better prepared for hiking in the mountains. We see far fewer people carrying plastic shopping bags than we used to. Most now have backpacks, trekking shoes and clothing that's much more suitable for mountain hiking, which is encouraging. Another trend I've noticed over the past few years is that more and more people are wearing helmets on higher, more challenging trails. But of course, there will always be some visitors who set a bad example. The Tatra National Park is home to Poland's highest peaks, and the nearby mountain resort of Zakopane is among the country's most popular

0: popular holiday destinations. Reporting for News from Poland, I'm Michał Owczarek.
1: Thank you, Michał. Well, it seems some tourists tend to give excessive vent to their holiday expectations. We suggest moderation. And that item brought us to the end of this Monday edition of our News from Poland current affairs magazine. But remember to check our website and social media for first-hand information and updates. I'm Sławek Szewc. Thanks for sharing your time.

I'm Agnieszka Wielawska, welcoming you to this week's edition of Day in the Life. Maria Pomianowska is a composer, multi-instrumentalist. She has also reconstructed Polish historic instruments, which she plays. She is also the initiator of cross-culture music projects, which she conducts with musicians from all corners of the world. Her main goal, as she herself underlines, is to promote Polish music, not only classic, but also root music. Talking to her about her projects the world over, she also spoke of a most extraordinary discovery which she made during her stay in Japan.

0: I spent 5 years in Japan. I was living 5 years in Japan, and during this stay, I cooperate with Japanese, with Chinese, with Korean musicians, and I made the one CD, Silk Road Suite, published in Poland but recorded in Tokyo. For me, Japan is like my own,
1: like home,
0: like homeland. Really, I love this country because my younger son was born there, and he's now studying Japanese language, and he's traveling every year for a few months. So this is very special connection, very emotional. My best friends in Japan, so it's naturally I play also Japanese music.
1: In Japan, you not only do the projects which are the meeting of Japanese and Polish music, but you also reminded Japan, and I think very many Polish music lovers, of Tekla Bondarewska, yes. A Polish composer not very widely known, frankly.
0: Yes, this is very, very sad that we don't know about Tekla Bondarewska enough information as a Poles, because it was really fascinating female woman from the Chopin's time. She was born more than 150 years ago. She was amateur composer because that time women couldn't study music, couldn't study at all. So she was amateur, she was mother, she was wife, she was the normal housewife. And apart of that, she had big talent. And she was, I can say, the pioneer.

0: pioneer of pop music, you know, I am saying, because she composed one piece, the Maiden's Prayer, which is well known all over the world. So you can find this Maiden's Prayers in America, in Australia, in China, in Africa also, and mainly in Japan, and because Japan is absolutely, how to say, crazy about Tekla. I tell you this story.
1: Competing with Chopin, because they are also very wild for Chopin.
0: This is salon composer. This is different. This is amateur composer. I can't compare, you know, the level, mm-hmm. because Chopin's music, this is genius music. And her music is very special. I love her music because this is like so big harmony, so peaceful music that people after concert say that they are resting during, you know, her music. So very special person. But in Japan, this piece is so popular that children starting learn this piece in kindergarten, and everybody know this piece, everybody, really, trust me, everybody in Japan. But you know how it happened that I got information about Tekla Bondarzewska? It's really, I am professional musician, so I knew nothing about her. This is not, I'm not proud to admit this, but this is true. When I came to Japan, I noticed that on the Tokyo station, whenever I was traveling by Shinkansen, this is very fast train in Japan, very comfortable. So whenever I was coming back from some other cities on this station, I heard very beautiful, sweet melody. And same melody also I recognize when garbage, you know, cars are coming close to our house, they are opening their doors to take the garbage located close to our doors. So the same melody I heard, I said, what is this? So beautiful melody, so sweet melody, so Western melody, European melody. But I didn't know that it was Polish melody, you know, so far in Japan, people listen this melody every day. Traveling by train, living in houses. So it was shock for me. Then I asked, what is this? And one person told me, this is Maiden's Prayer and very popular. But I didn't know that this Maiden's Prayer was composed by Tekla. So, you know, step by step, finally, mm-hmm. thanks Beata Michalec in Poland. So she's very great person who made book about Tekla Bondarzewska. He made big research. But at the same time in Japan, from the Mr. Miyayama, I got information about this composer. So finally I decided that I must make the first in Poland CD with her music. I made my arrangement because this music is only for piano, but I make arrangement for orchestra, for classical instrument, for folk instruments also. And we have this CD as the Forgotten Sound, the name of the CD, dedicated to her music. And I can say that when we publish this CD, so after publishing in shops, it was the classical hit 3 months. So I think this is big success because I didn't expect it, that people interested.
1: It was a rediscovery, I would say.
0: Yes.

0: You're tuned to Warsaw. Welcome to High Note Music Magazine. Your host is Elżbieta Krajewska. This time we invite you to the Italian city of Bari. The connection between Bari and Poland is Bona Sforza, Duchess of Bari and Rossano, who became Queen of Poland, and heroine of a new opera by Zygmunt Krause, not long ago first staged in Kraków, now quite unprecedentedly to be shown at the Teatro Petruzzelli within an official cooperation between the opera in Kraków and Fondazione Lirico Sinfonica Petruzzelli e Teatri di Bari.
1: My name is Zygmunt Krause, pianist and composer from Poland.
0: Pianist first?
1: No, composer first.
0: And you are also the author of an extraordinary opera, which has been staged, among others, at Wawel Castle in Kraków, about an extraordinary woman who, however, is not a very popular queen in Poland. How did it happen? How did you come up with the idea?
1: It's not me. One day I got a phone call from my friend, theater director, Michał Znaniecki, who was working on this idea for a number of years to combine Bari in Italy, a little town in Italy, Bari and Kraków, to combine through the figure of Bona. Bona was born in Bari, and she came to Kraków as a young woman to marry Polish King Zygmunt Stary, Zygmunt the Old One. Mm-hmm. This is the name of the king. We are in the 16th century. And Bona became in Poland as a wife of a king very popular for many reasons. First of all, she was a very educated woman, and she brought from Italy to Poland a knowledge of economy, knowledge of agriculture, knowledge of administration. And when King died, she practically became a Polish queen, ruling the country, ruling in a very good period of history of Poland. And for that reason, Polish people are grateful for her activity and for her knowledge. My opera shows the queen in three periods simultaneously. And this is a very, smart way to show on the stage three women, three Bonas, Bona, Duchess, Bona the queen and Bona the widow. These three women, they are talked to each other during the opera, and we see her in different situations and different period of her life. This makes the whole opera kind of a very dramatic story.
0: Not only that, it's staged in places which are historically directly connected to the queen. How does that feel like?
1: Yeah, this is... I saw the opera in the opera theater in Kraków, and also in Wawel, the courtyard of the Wawel Castle. In both cases, the music sounds more or less similar and gives more or less the same emotions. And I'm very, very happy about that, because

0: performance, that means that the music itself speaks strongly to the audience. It is not my first opera. In fact, this is my number 9. So I am kind of, I would say, inside the opera. And I'm always very fascinated by translating the words of the libretto musically, but not in the usual way. I always try to present the situation contrary to what we would expect. This is a kind of a school, how to construct, how to create the drama. I learned this when I was living in Paris. I learned this from a great opera and theater director, Jorge Lavelli. And that was his method, to build the situation on stage, not according to the usual understanding of the situation, but 100% differently. This is why I'm composing the operas. It is for me always fascinating to find the new way of understanding the world. When I'm telling you I like you, for instance, I can say it in very different ways. In opera, I would say I like you, or even more drastically. And in this case, the words sung on the stage speak much stronger than normally.
1: Mm-hmm. But isn't Polish, well, Polish seems a difficult language to be composing opera to?
0: Buona sforza, I composed in Italian. Let's say most popular language for operas. I would not say so that Polish language is difficult. I don't feel that in any case. I composed altogether 10 operas. 8 of them I composed in Polish, 1 in German, and Bona in Italian. But when you say about language, I had a very interesting experience with my first opera, The Star, in Polish Gwiazda, German Der Star. First I composed this in German, then it was staged in France, so I translated the opera in French, and then it was produced in Poland, so I translated the opera in transformed in Polish. And I would say that the music was the same, but the language makes the whole thing completely different. And this opera in German for me is the best version, probably because it was composed originally in German. So language is important. But being a Polish composer, working here, I naturally compose in Polish.
1: Does it get any easier with opera number 9 or number 10?
0: There are some tricks, technically, things which I already know and already examined or already experienced. But as I said, that every time I penetrate the words and the sentences and try to find appropriate expression. And this makes the thing for me is interesting.

0: of Bona as a person. But I think in Poland, we have this conception of her as this foreign Italian woman, a very unpleasant wife of the king, a poisoner, someone who had a hand in the death of the wife of her son. So
1: for me, all these stories are not so important, I would say, as a composer of an opera. I concentrate on specific scene, specific situations on stage, and I try to show this as most attractive and most possible strongest way. There are legends about her, about Bona Sforza. There are also different, how to say, approach of her life and her activity and her, sometimes people say, crime even. But for me, this doesn't touch me so much.
0: She's your character, yeah. And you like her. Yeah. Mm-hmm. Well, I think the only positive thing we might say about her in Poland is that she brought vegetables to the Polish table, which is another misconception.
1: Yes, this is the most popular picture of her. The Bona Sforza will be staged in September in Bari.
0: Place directly connected with...
1: Exactly. Teatro Petruccelli, one of the greatest opera theater in Italy. The fourth after La Scala, after Rome. So Teatro Petruccelli, one of the most prestigious opera theater in Italy. I'm proud to be a Polish composer whose opera is staged in the source of opera. So I'm going beginning of September for rehearsals and for spectacles.
0: Well, you also take it, as I see it, in your stride that this opera is being staged in historical places. But to the audience, it gives it a wonderful dimension, another dimension. And when you realize that she had stepped on these same stones, it really hits you.
1: Yeah.
0: So
1: it's a double meaning of the opera. One is the music, the scenography, the costumes, beautiful costumes, and also this fact that this place was her place in real. So that's very true. Besides Wawel Castle, it was also staged on two other castles in Poland. And we'll see what will happen next. We are working on more presentation of this opera in different places. It was in Plovdiv Festival. I didn't go there, unfortunately, I couldn't. We'll see what will happen next.
0: Do you hear a motive when you think of a character you are composing for? Do you hear a motive immediately?
1: Sometimes I hear immediately, and if it's so, then I reject this immediately.
0: Oh.
1: Yes, this is what I'm trying to explain, that the first usual and natural, I would say, approach to the music, let's say, situation, I reject and try to find something opposite. This is my way of composing, and this is why it sounds not obvious and sounds strong. This is my way.
0: But it's nice if you leave, well, speaking from the point of view of the audience, if you leave the theater and you have this snatch of music to take away with you.
1: Yeah, it's nice, especially when we go to the operetta or or musical. But there are many fantastic operas. You go, you appreciate it very much, and there is no melody or no aria which stays with you afterwards in your ears. Usually when we think about opera, so we are thinking about 5 or 10 at the most known opera, like La Bohème, like Tosca, like Troubadour. But there are not more than 10 like this.
0: Mm-hmm.
1: And all the rest is, there are wonderful works, and we don't have these characteristic motifs

0: our memory. When I compose opera, mostly I'm concentrated on dialogues, on the connection between the figures, how they react to each other, and not to so much to so-called bel canto. That means something like a nice melody, mm-hmm. nice motifs which pleased you. I am not a composer who tries to please the audience. I am composing for myself to please myself.
1: So what's next? Any more historical characters? Will you be composing any more music about historical characters?
0: Don't know now. I have different things too on my desk. I just finished the concerto for piano and orchestra commissioned by Osaka Orchestra in Japan. And I also finished about a month ago the work for orchestra and soprano with the poems of Adam Zagajewski, the great mm-hmm. Polish poet from Kraków. And now I'm working on a very strange, this is a very strange project, a Korean traditional instrument, which is called ajeng, with strings, 10 strings and a bow. This instrument and symphony orchestra. I was happy to host the artist from Korea who came to Radziejowice, the castle near Warsaw, for 2 weeks. And I was working with him on this instrument, and now I'm in the process of composing this new work.
1: That indeed is discovering new music, I would say.
0: So, yeah, this will be not the first approach to let's say, music of Far East. But 15 years ago, I composed in Hong Kong music for Chinese orchestra. This is like symphony orchestra, about 70 musicians, but playing on Chinese instruments only. There is a section of string instruments, section of wind instruments, brass instruments, percussion, and so on, plucked instruments, all Chinese. So I also spent a couple of weeks in Hong Kong to study these instruments. And also I made one piece for in Korea called Emile Bell. This is for string orchestra, but with the quotations of Korean traditional court music and folk music. So this is, I would say, I'm fascinated by Far East, by Japan, Taiwan, China, Korea. I used to be there many, many times since 1981. Visited many times all these countries, and I have good friends there, and I'm in love with this part of the world. In fact, I would say that I'm sure that in the years to come, the influence of Far East culture will develop more and more in our Western world. Mm-hmm. And I'm very happy about it.
1: Thank you so much for this conversation, and I would say looking forward greatly to Bona Sforza at Bari, but I think Wawel Castle is just as wonderful.
0: Please come to Bari. It's a beautiful, beautiful city and fantastic opera house.
1: And a fantastic opera.
0: Thank you very much.
2: In this high note, I've been talking to composer Zygmunt Krause as his opera Bona Sforza premieres in the Italian city of Bari. Your host was Elżbieta Krajewska. 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
1: You're tuned to Warsaw. Welcome to Europe East, a look at life and events in this part of the continent. I'm Agnieszka Wielawska. On August the 15th, Poland celebrates Armed Forces Day and the anniversary of what is known in Poland as the Miracle on the Vistula, the Battle of Warsaw fought in August 1920, which was one of the decisive encounters of the Polish-Bolshevik War. A report by Michał Kubicki.
2: The month of August 1920 is considered as an important milestone in Poland's modern history. Barely 2 years earlier, Poland regained her independence after 120 years of occupation by Prussia, Austria and Russia. It recreated itself in the void left by the collapse of the three partitioning powers and has been legally recognized as an independent entity in the Versailles Peace Accords. However, the collapse of all established order in Central and Eastern Europe condemned the infant republic to a series of nursery brawls, and between 1918 and 1921, Poland had to fight six wars concurrently.
3: The gravest of all was the Soviet War, which alone threatened the Polish Republic's new regained independence and its very existence. The Bolsheviks dreamt of swallowing the new republic. They thought of incorporating it into their state as another Soviet republic, in the hope that it would serve as their red bridge with the revolutionary Germany to spread the Red Revolution to the advanced capitalist countries of Western Europe.
2: The Soviet war against Poland grew out of an unplanned skirmish at Bereza Kartuska in the eastern part of the country in February 1919. But early on in 1920, the action expanded dramatically. From January onwards, the Red Army was constructing a huge strike force of 700,000 men. And in March, the Soviet command gave orders for a major offensive to the west, led by the 27-year-old general Mikhail Tukhachevsky. But Poland's erstwhile leader and founder of the state, Józef Piłsudski, nipped these preparations in the bud and delayed the Soviet advance through a series of fiercely contested battles. However, fortunes changed in the summer. Budionny's 1st Cavalry Army smashed its way through the Polish lines, and Tukhachevsky issued his famous Order of the Day, in which he told his soldiers to march to the west over the corpse of White Poland.
3: By the beginning of August 5th, Soviet armies were approaching the suburbs of Warsaw. The situation was critical. All diplomatic intervention had failed to produce an armistice. British and the French refused to give Poland any military assistance. A vociferous propaganda campaign under the slogan "Hands off Russia" led world opinion astray at a time when Soviet Russia was laying violent hands on its Polish neighbor. Finally, on

0: August 10th, the Red Cossacks crossed the Vistula River, west of Warsaw. Yet, to Tukhachevsky's surprise, Warsaw's fragile defenses held firm, and the initial attack on the Vistula bridgehead was repulsed.
1: On August the 15th, the Soviet march was contained by the skillful operation of General Władysław Sikorski, the same man, by the way, who was commander-in-chief of the Polish armed forces in the West during World War II. He achieved what many people thought was impossible, considering the might of the Russian army. So much so that, from then on, what happened was referred to as a miracle on the Vistula River, brought about by the intervention of God.
0: By August 18th, the entire Soviet army was encircled, and the Soviet rout was complete. Three Soviet armies were annihilated. The rest struggled eastward in total disarray. The Bolsheviks were stopped. And just as the Poles looked set to march on Moscow, Lenin sued for peace. An armistice was signed in October, and the final terms were confirmed by the Treaty of Riga early next spring.
1: Military historians refer to the battle on the Vistula River of 1920 as one of the most crucial events of this century. The significance of the Polish victory was not lost on contemporaries. In Western Europe, the feelings of many people who heaved with a sigh of relief at the time were summed up best by the British ambassador to Berlin, Lord Dubonin, in Gibbonian style when he wrote,
0: "If Charles Martel had not checked the Saracen conquest at the Battle of Tours, the interpretation of the Koran would now be taught at the schools of Oxford, and her pupils might demonstrate to a circumcised people the sanctity and the truth of the revelation of Mohammed. Had Pilsudski and Sikorski failed to arrest the triumphant advance of the Soviet army at the Battle of Warsaw, not only would Christianity have experienced a dangerous reverse, but the very existence of Western civilization would have been imperiled. The Battle of Tours saved our ancestor from the yoke of the Koran. The Battle of Warsaw saved Central and parts of Western Europe from a more subversive danger, the fanatical tyranny of the Soviet."
2: That was a report by Michał Kubicki. This week's solar eclipse and the Perseid meteor shower once again drew Czechs outside to look at the sky. They also highlighted something unusual about the country. Czechia has one of the densest networks of public observatories and planetariums in Central Europe. Vít Pohanka from Radio Prague has this report.
3: The Czech Astronomical Society lists 55 observatories that are open to the public, and the total rises to around 60 or more astronomical facilities when separate planetariums are included. Simona Bérová is the press secretary of the Czech Astronomical Society.
4: The Czech Republic is unique globally for the number of its observatories. Just as Czechs are mushroom pickers and gardeners, many of them are also amateur astronomers.
3: The comparison is striking even within Central Europe. Our survey of directories maintained by national astronomical organizations suggests that Czechia has roughly 6 public observatories and planetariums for every million inhabitants, considerably more per capita than, say, Austria, Germany or Poland. Only neighboring Slovakia comes close, perhaps reflecting the two countries' shared history. But the Czech fascination with astronomy goes back much further than Czechoslovakia itself. Prague was already an important European center for the study of the heavens around the turn of the 17th century, when some of the leading scientists of the age were drawn to the court of Emperor Rudolf II.
4: In the 16th century, Prague became a center of astronomy, thanks to the work of Tycho Brahe and Johannes Kepler. In 1917, the Czech Astronomical Society was founded. Here they broke astronomy closer to the public, not just the scientists, and they built the Stefanik Observatory on Petrin Hill. Astronomy becomes a hobby.
3: So popular astronomy was already firmly

0: established here long before the communist takeover of 1948. What happened afterwards, however, greatly expanded its reach. The communist state invested heavily in scientific education and encouraged people, particularly children and teenagers, to take an interest in astronomy.
1: During the communist era, there was a golden era of people's observatories. In every city, observatories were established, a center of education. There were clubs for children, observatories established by regions or cities gradually transformed. They turned into education centers with digital planetariums. Even so, there are still many people's observatories that offer a view through a telescope.
0: There was also a powerful political dimension to the fascination with space. Czechoslovakia was an active participant in Interkosmos, the Soviet-led program that involved other socialist countries in space research and eventually human spaceflight. For Czechoslovaks, the defining moment came in March 1978.
2: Дал возможность третьей стране в истории человечества выйти в космическое пространство.
0: And that was the flight of Vladimir Remek aboard Soyuz 28. He became the first person in space who was neither a Soviet nor an American citizen. And Czechoslovakia became only the third country in the world to have one of its citizens travel into space. Remek spent nearly 8 days in orbit, most of them aboard the Salyut 6 space station. His mission was presented at home as a major national achievement and gave the already considerable public interest in astronomy and space exploration another powerful boost. The political system that promoted science and space exploration, partly for ideological reasons, disappeared in 1989, but Czech involvement in space did not. Czechia has been a full member of the European Space Agency for many years, and Czech scientists, research institutions and companies now take part in a wide range of European space programs, from Earth observation and satellite technology to scientific experiments and space exploration.
3: ESA supports the Czech Republic in preparing its national mission to the international...
0: Czechia has been a full member of the European Space Agency for many years, and Czech scientists, research institutions and companies now take part in a wide range of European space programs, from Earth observation and satellite technology to scientific experiments and space exploration.
3: Let's celebrate Aleš Svoboda, the feats of imagination and technology that will launch him into space.
0: And more than half a century after Vladimír Remek, another Czech is preparing to follow him into space. Aleš Svoboda, a Czech fighter pilot and member of ESA's Astronaut Reserve, is due to fly to the International Space Station in 2027, subject to final approval, becoming the first Czech astronaut to visit the ISS. Meanwhile, many Czech observatories have modernized, but the basic attraction remains remarkably simple.
1: People are curious. They like to look at planets, distant galaxies or the moon. They also come to astronomical events such as the Perseids, now here, lunar or solar eclipses.
0: Explained Simona Bérová, the press secretary of the Czech Astronomical Society, and this week offered a perfect example. Two spectacular astronomical phenomena came together in the August sky, providing another reminder of why Czechia, with its remarkable network of observatories and generations of enthusiastic amateurs, can reasonably be described as a nation of stargazers.
4: A report by Vít Pohanka. The Romanian labor market is undergoing a period of swift transformation driven by economic uncertainty, the rising costs of living and technological shifts. More from Vlad Palcu from Radio Romania International.
5: According to the Work Monitor 2026 study carried out by Randstad Romania, 82% of employees believe that the salary remains the key factor when seeking a new position. At the same time, however, an increasing number of Romanians are prioritizing work-life balance, flexible scheduling, and workplace autonomy. We spoke with Yonuts Huzu, commercial director.

0: director at Randstad Romania about the study's findings and the evolving expectations of the Romanian workforce. The 82% figure tells us that in 2026, Romanians are no longer chasing promises but stability. At a time when prices are climbing and everything feels uncertain, the salary has become the only solid foundation. In short, people are still looking for a workplace where they feel valued. But if at the end of the month their earnings don't cover the bills or keep up with inflation, the conversation doesn't even start. For employers, the message is clear. Before offering perks and modern offices, it is financial security that gets people to the interview, Ionuț Huzu said. However, when it comes to preserving your current job, priorities become more nuanced. Nearly half of respondents say that work-life balance is the main reason they chose to remain with their company, ranking it above salary and even job security. It is a clear signal that flexibility and quality of life carry more weight than ever in professional decisions. Ionuț Huzu referred to this balance between professional and personal life. This work-life balance is a fascinating phenomenon. Salary is what gets you to sign the contract, but balance is what makes you stay. Essentially, money is the bait, while free time and peace of mind are the reasons you don't walk away. Over the years, I've noticed that people have realized the career isn't a sprint, but a marathon. To sustain yourself in the long run, you need a job that doesn't rob you of your personal life. In conclusion, the salary brings us to the office, but the quality of life keeps us from handing in our resignation, Ionuț Huzu said. The Work Monitor 2026 study highlights that Romanians are becoming more cautious about changing jobs. Employees seem more guarded. Flexibility, however, remains non-negotiable. 40% would not accept any position without the freedom to choose their work location, while over 40% say a flexible schedule is just as vital. The study also reveals that nearly half of Romanians either have or are looking for a second job. Ionuț Huzu explains. Indeed, the study shows that 47% of Romanians are either looking for a second job or already have one. This is well above the global average of 40%, clearly indicating the pressure caused by the rising cost of living. Yet, on the other hand, we're also seeing a shift in people's mindset. Roughly 37% of Romanians want to explore multiple sectors simultaneously, so it's ultimately a blend of financial necessity and a desire to remain flexible on the market. In 2026, flexibility isn't just about where you work, but how you work. According to the study, 40% of Romanians will reject a job outright if it doesn't offer that freedom. But beyond the schedule, people are also looking for trust. To retain talent today, employers must move from control to collaboration. Our advice is simple. Give people the autonomy to do their job in their own style and invest constantly in their development. It's clear that those who offer independence receive loyalty in return, Ionuț Huzu said. What are the biggest reasons for concern for Romanians, according to the Randstad analysis?
1: Sunt două motive mari de îngrijorare. Pe de o parte, vedem știrile despre conflicte, problemele economice, iar pe de altă parte, auzim tot mai des despre cum inteligența artificială ar putea să ne schimbe.
0: There are two big reasons for concern. On the one hand, we hear news about conflicts and economic problems. And on the other hand, we hear more and more often about how artificial intelligence could change our jobs. Naturally, against this uncertain background, more and more Romanians prefer caution to being open to new professional experiences, Ionuț Huzu told us. Technology visibly changes people's relationship with their jobs. Half of employees are already using artificial intelligence for advice related to their professional activity, and digital skills are becoming increasingly important on the labor market. Although many Romanians believe that technology can make their work easier and increase productivity, they also fear that some jobs will disappear in the not-too-distant future, Ionuț Huzu

0: explains.
1: Inteligența artificială este un subiect foarte disputat. Pe unii sperie, alții se folosesc.
0: Artificial intelligence is a very controversial topic. Some are scared, others take advantage of it. Although the results of the survey show that 60% of employees see AI as a tool to boost productivity, trust in leadership remains solid at 71%. However, if employees go to AI for advice, this is a signal that managers need to evolve. The role of a leader changes that of a technical expert to a facilitator of collaboration, and this is a very important thing that all company managers need to be aware of.
2: A report by Vlad Palku. Finally in the magazine, Patricia Polakovicheva from Radio Slovakia International looks at the growing popularity of crypto assets in Slovakia and what the introduction of a new regulation means for ordinary investors.
3: Cryptocurrencies are no longer operating in a completely unregulated environment. Since the introduction of the MiCA regulations, crypto asset service providers are required to meet stricter standards and obtain a license, marking an important shift in how the market is supervised. Even with new rules in place, investing in crypto still carries significant risks, including high price volatility, the potential for fraud, and the risk of losing access to funds. While regulation can improve transparency and strengthen consumer protection, it cannot remove the fundamental uncertainty that comes with these assets. This is why it remains essential for every investor to understand what they are buying and to be fully aware of the risks involved. But does regulation actually make investing in crypto safe? And how well do Slovaks really understand what they are putting their money into? I spoke to
4: Daniel Duriac, senior policy expert within a crypto assets and innovation section of National Bank of Slovakia.
3: When we say that the crypto asset market is now regulated, what does it actually mean for someone who simply wants to buy Bitcoin, for example? And what is different today compared to before?
4: Well, the most important change that now only licensed and supervised entities can provide these services. So before this regulation, all you needed was so-called trade license, and it was very easy to get. We had in Slovakia hundreds of these entities. Many of them were just natural persons. And as you can imagine, since there was no licensing process, no strict requirements, the quality of services was quite low. And it was very difficult for consumers to distinguish between legitimate crypto asset service providers and a lot of not that legitimate and sometimes even scams from other companies. So right now the situation is quite different. Only the companies that were able to pass the quite rigorous licensing process can provide these services. And just to illustrate it, out of 550 entities that had these trade licenses in Slovakia, only six got a MiCA license. So it was quite strict. And in EU, out of thousands of entities, only something over 300 entities can now provide these services. So maybe to sum it up, the process of investing in crypto via those regulated entities is safer now than it was before.
3: A lot of people might think that if something is regulated, it automatically means that it's safe. So is crypto actually safer now that these new rules are in place, or can people still simply just lose their money, as you already mentioned, the scammers and all of these things?
4: Yes, this is something to distinguish, because even though the process of investing in crypto became safer, the investment in crypto itself is still very risky, because a regulation can reduce the risk of fraud or poor governance or operational failures, but it cannot eliminate the investment risk, because investment risk is inherent with crypto. Many crypto assets do not have certain value and many of the projects will fail. And so, for example, even if you invest via this regulated way, via this supervised crypto asset service providers, you can still lose like 90% of your investment in a few months, because this is part of crypto. For example, Bitcoin lost like 50% of its value during last year. It can also gain like 100% if it's good year. But as you can see, crypto assets are very volatile and it's not suitable for everyone, because you need to be able to handle this extreme volatility. And therefore, we recommend in general, if someone wants to invest in crypto, to only invest a small part of its investment portfolio in crypto. because higher gains are always associated with higher risk.
3: I found it interesting that according to the NBS survey on crypto assets, almost a majority of Slovaks have heard about them, but at the same time,

0: Almost half of the people say that they have no knowledge about them at all. And do you think this is one of the biggest problems, that people invest in crypto without fully understanding what are they actually buying?
1: This is a big problem because people in general do not really understand crypto, and therefore they are more likely to become a victim of scams. And we can see it from complaints that we get from consumers. For example, if some fake banks were to offer 20% return, most people would assume, okay, this is not real, this is some kind of scam. But if very similar offer comes regarding crypto, people will assume, yeah, this could be real, and then they will become victim of scam. Because many people heard stories about Bitcoin going from like 0 to 100,000, and they think, yes, this coin is next Bitcoin, this is my opportunity to become really rich, and it usually ends up badly. So yes, we think it's important for people to understand crypto, and therefore we at National Bank of Slovakia have many activities focused on increasing financial literacy, also focused on crypto, and all these activities are covered by our brand Peť Peňazí.
0: The survey also shows that Slovaks' experience with crypto is growing, but the number of people who currently own crypto is changing significantly. What does it tell us about how Slovaks view crypto today, and is it still more of an experiment for them, or is it becoming sort of like a more common form of investment?
1: As you mentioned, according to our survey, number of people who own crypto is not that different from the situation 2 years ago when we did the previous survey, because I think most people in Slovakia who wanted to buy crypto already bought it, and probably new investors will only approach crypto if there is some kind of bull run, if the price is increases, or if there are new channels to buy crypto. For example, some banks even in Slovakia are interested to offer crypto to their clients, so this could be also opportunity for some people who will never open account at some crypto exchange but who trust their bank, so they can buy crypto from them. But regarding the second part of your questions, yes, according to our survey, the views of Slovak regarding crypto is changing slowly, because 2 years ago when we did the previous survey, people were buying crypto mostly for speculation. Now the investment purpose is more often than speculation, so we can see that people consider crypto right now more some kind of alternative investment than just pure speculation.
0: If someone says, I want to try investing in crypto, what are the basic things that they should check beforehand, and what should they be most careful about? The National Bank of Slovakia lists some basic recommendations, such as checking whether the provider is authorized, not relying solely on advertising or influencers, and also investing only money that you can afford to lose.
1: Yes, and before any kind of recommendation, one should answer the questions whether crypto is actually suitable for me, because as I mentioned before, if someone is some kind of conservative, risk-averse investor who cannot sleep if his investment loses 10% during one day, then crypto is not suitable for him. But if someone is able to handle the volatility, then the first recommendation is, as you mentioned, to only use licensed crypto asset service providers. You can easily check it on our website, National Bank of Slovakia, and all the crypto asset service providers, Slovak or foreign, who can provide crypto asset services in Slovakia are listed there. So if the providers that you want to buy crypto from is not listed there, this is a big warning sign, and I would definitely recommend to choose different crypto asset service providers. Second recommendation is, as you also mentioned, is only invest money you can afford to lose, because you should be prepared for this volatility and possibly for a complete loss of your investment. And if you invest too big part of your portfolio, then you might panic and then sell it at the worst moment. So this is why we recommend just invest small part of your investment portfolio in crypto. And another problem that is quite common is use of leverage or debt. So if you combine volatility of crypto with some kind of leverage, this is usually a recipe for disaster. So this is the second recommendation, to only invest money you can afford to lose. And third recommendation is to only invest in something you understand. People sometimes follow so-called influencers or finfluencers, or they just repeat what they see on social media, but it's oftentimes advertisement, so it's not genuine advice. And in crypto, there is this saying, do not trust, verify.
2: And that report by Patricia Polakowiczewa brought us to the end of this edition of Europeast from Agnieszka Wielawska. Thanks for joining me.

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Welcome to Offside, the program in which we talk about sports while listening to music. I'm Danuta Esler, your host, and in today's show, a treat for all the chess fans. Following the fifth edition of the Super Rapid and Blitz tournament in Poland, we'll take a look at the development of the sport in this country. All that is coming up, but first, here is Polish music collaboration of Lanberry and Trips called Dzięki, że jesteś, or Thanks for Being Here.

0: Kicking off the 2026 Grandchess Tour for its 11th consecutive year, the Super Rapid and Blitz Tournament came to Poland for the fifth time last May. With a $200,000 total prize fund, the event featured five tour players along with five wildcards, among them Poland's chess star Jan Krzysztof Duda. The winner was Hans Niemann, one of the great hopes for American chess, currently rated in the top 20 players in the world, while the reigning world champion Gukesh Domaraju of India had to be content with a sixth place finish. So, is Poland already a chess powerhouse? It seems so.
1: Super Rapid and Blitz, Poland 2026.
2: My name is Krzysztof Duda, I'm Grandmaster from Poland.

0: When I ask somebody on the streets in Poland about chess, your name would be, I'm pretty sure, the first one to come up, no matter whether it's Warsaw or Aretans. How did you do it?
1: Oh, well, I have an easy name, you know, Duda is very easy to say.
0: Oh, come on.
1: To write, and the entire world can, you know, say it properly. So.
0: That's only a smidge of your story. You were the one that basically started gaining recognition in chess and contributing to the popularity of the sport.
1: Yeah, I guess so. Yeah, it happened. Start having like relatively big successes in Corona time when there weren't that many things, you know, going on in the world back then. And yeah, and I broke Magnus's records, for instance. Also won World Cup. Happened in a relatively good time. And there was also this Gambit series, a very successful one on Netflix. And it all happened at the same time. And yeah, I guess that also contributed to popularity a bit.
0: How did it start for you? Were you a chess prodigy? Were you very small when you realized one day that you were actually good at strategies and tactics and everything? Or were you a math aficionado?
1: Well, I've never really liked math.
0: You cannot like math and play chess?
1: Because chess is for everyone, it's not just for nerds. My mom, you know, wanted to find some talent in me. I tried many different activities, actually. And chess was only my family, my, you know, aunt. She became Polish woman champion in 1981. So chess was not in my family, and my mom, you know, registered me to club in my town, in Wieliczka. And yeah, and I fell in love when I was 5.
0: But why this, not other sports?
1: What? I don't know. It just happened to me.
0: I have to say, I never interviewed a chess grandmaster, so what would be the proper question? What's your favorite chess move?
1: Yeah, it depends on various factors. Because chess in principle is a drawn game. There is no good opening. I mean, like, the best objectively opening. And in general, these days, people tend to play some bullshit, basically, like, with white. White is slightly better because he's the first to move, and avoiding the mainstream is the most efficient strategy, yeah, because these days, everyone is so up, you know, like, working with engines, and getting, you know, someone to play his own is, like, already an achievement, yeah, because it's, people are, of course, way, way inferior to engines, and once they have to play, you know, on their own, rather than playing memorized moves, you know, so there is no good move.
0: And playing with a computer? Would you say yes or would you say no?
1: I'm using computer a lot, but I'm not playing it because there is no point. Absolutely no chance.
0: How was playing with Magnus? That was what, 2 years ago? No.
1: Played tens of games against Magnus when I played my first 12 years ago. Yeah, I was scared, basically, because he was like a fresh world champion. So one could say, you know, I lost psychologically even before the game started. But I've played basically anyone.
0: Who's someone in the chess world.
1: Yeah, and I have won basically against everyone. You get used to it.
0: Is it a small world when we talk about grandmasters of chess? I mean, I know that apart from Poland, there is what, China, US. Yeah. Are you guys friends? Or are you guys...
1: Yeah, I mean, it depends, yeah, like India and Uzbekistan are, you know, kind of the countries now where there's a real chess boom and one can say in production of grandmasters. Yeah, I'm used to playing top players, you know, which means, yeah, I often see the same faces. Overall, there are thousands of grandmasters, way too many.
0: I heard that from Łukasz Turlej, Secretary General of Polish Chess Association, that the sport is actually quite popular in Poland.
1: Yes.
0: Would you say that based on your experience, on your fans and on your surrounding?
1: It is sort of popular. The thing is, it's very difficult, you know, to sell it media, because to understand the game it takes some time actually, and even if you spend time, you know, training chess, you still may not understand what's going on. Football, for instance, that's a very easy game, like even if you don't know the rules, you can just watch the match for, I don't know, 2 minutes and get most of them right. Chess is difficult, and yeah, and it's not really, you know, like a media sport. Yeah, that's changing a bit, but again, you know, viewers have to must play chess, you know, to understand anything, you know.
0: Do you have a quote-unquote normal life other than being the grandmaster?
1: Playing chess is lifestyle, basically. Mm-hmm. So in that regards, we can talk about normal life, but this is a good way of living, I guess. Of course, you have absolutely no chance against engine, yeah, because engine calculates like thousands, if not millions, of positions per second, and human can really calculate one position per second. Yeah, but I mean, I guess it will also happen like in normal life eventually, yeah, when an AI, you know, will get better and be just more efficient in almost everything, yeah, compared to human. Yeah, because being human kind of means that you are inferior in some ways, yeah, because you have emotions, you know, you are not calculated, you are, you know, protein beings. That's an issue.
0: So just finally, your calendar for the rest of 2026 or maybe even onwards, how far do you plan when you're a chess grandmaster?
1: It's not 100% fixed calendar, but yeah, we're playing Uzbekistan, for instance. I will play in Saudi Arabia possibly twice this year.
0: So things you will
1: got,
0: be happening.
1: You got to travel, you know? Not as much as they do in tennis, but still.
0: Thank you very much.
1: Thanks.
2: Tell the readers of life how it feels and to be a girl among all those men.
3: I don't mind it. Chess isn't always competitive. Chess can also be

0: Beautiful.
1: And those sounds that you're hearing come from something not many people would probably guess, chess. It's a chessboard.
2: Łukasz Turlej, Secretary General of the International Chess Federation.
1: The difference between rapid and blitz, they are both fast.
2: The most well-known, I think, from the history is classical chess. So players thinking for a long time, sometimes 10, 15, 20 minutes, but they are not thinking only about one move, but they are thinking about the whole plan, a couple moves ahead. But rapid and blitz, this is what is last year's very interesting, not only for chess, players, chess fans, but for the fans of sport. The moves are happening fast. Sometimes the mistakes are happening as well, because with less time for thinking, it's easier to make a mistake. And this is something that supporters of any kind of sports are looking for. The mistakes, one person is in front and another. So this is why these games are so interesting.
1: So what are we talking about? A minute, 2 minutes, three?
2: For the whole game, they are having 3 minutes each.
1: So they go like this.
2: Yes, yes. And the best players are able to play even 3 moves per second. This is something very special.
1: So it can be almost like nanoseconds. What do I need? I don't know. Do I need 7 coffees and be like super alert?
2: No, but all the players are having their special way to concentrate before the game, because sometimes a split of a second is deciding whether I'm winning the game or losing.
1: Where's the Olympics?
2: yes, there are some scientists, some checking, and the reaction of a chess player. There is a stereotype. The chess reaction,
1: yes.
2: Which means that you are very, very slow.
1: Yes.
2: This is absolutely not true. When you are looking through all the sports, only people in the Formula One are having faster reaction from getting the new information, analyzing and making your own move.
1: Wow.
2: If you're thinking about the football, for example, they are getting the ball, looking around, where are my friends, and it's always a couple seconds.
1: Yes.
2: In chess, it can be split of a second, and the move is very, very good.
1: I always thought that chess is, it's not even that you have to be very intelligent, but I guess you have to, I don't know, like math, physics, and be intelligent, and everything else in between?
2: This is another stereotype. Some people who are doing well in maths, for example, on average, maybe they have better start, but this is the game for everyone. And what we are also promoting in Poland, but also worldwide, is education through chess in school, with the goal to build a set of skills, analytical skills, strategical thinking. There is this rule.
1: That's really what's at the bottom of it, right? You have to kind of calculate with a cool head.
2: You have to calculate, but also when you are seeing a good move, it's better not to play it immediately. Look, maybe you have something better. So many things that especially young kids are learning through the game of chess is something that is very useful in life, in professional life, in private life. So this is something that the social tool which chess is coming to be.
1: So there is a program of chess at schools?
2: Yes, in many countries it's...
1: voluntary, obligatory, which grades?
2: In Poland, in the educational bill, there is an opportunity for schools to have chess or programming as this additional tool to help kids in the first to third class. So it's 7 to 10 years old. And in some cities, the programs are running, for example, the cities of Katowice, Krakow, Lviv, with the involvement of the mayors of the city. They are seeing this as an investment in the education of kids from their cities.
1: So based on your experience, you've been involved in chess in Poland for many, many years. Are kids inclined to learn chess, or you have to, quote-unquote, sell it to them? I mean, I'm sure... you know, popular culture, the Queen's Gambit helped.
2: Of course, the way how chess are being seen these years, especially last 6-7 years, are very, very good for the game of chess. More and more kids are playing, but we have amazing examples. For example, in the Spotek, one of the biggest indoor sport halls in Poland.
1: That's Katowice Silesia.
2: Katowice Silesia. There are tournaments for 1,500 kids, and very often organizers have to close the registration way before the day
1: of
2: the tournament, because the biggest indoor venue is too small. And the interest among kids from schools, from clubs, is getting bigger and bigger. In Poland, there are over 100,000 registered players with the rating, and many more playing. 100,000, which is very...
1: Is it a lot?
2: Huge
1: in this
2: number.
1: Yes,
2: if you are comparing to registered players in at least in other sport in Poland, it's like top 3, top 4 among all the sports.
1: So chess is considered cool in Poland?
2: I think not only in Poland, but when we are looking worldwide, top players are becoming superstars. 10 years ago, I could not imagine 200, 300 people waiting with the chess board, with some posters, looking for an autograph, looking for a moment to touch the idol. And this is happening.

0: During the whole day for a couple hours, people are standing waiting, and sometimes people are waiting 1, 2, 3 hours because you want to meet this one player.
1: How long would it take to learn how to play chess, or is it a lifetime venture?
2: Is there something like a set of moves that a computer or somebody would know?
0: It's very easy to learn the game. It looks complicated from the first moment, but there are so many tutorials, both you can find on YouTube. There are many tutorials free of charge, but also there are many courses. Like, we are buying some application, paying a couple dollars to learn English.
1: So we can do it with chess as well.
0: Yes, some simple puzzles, simple tactics, but also courses for beginners, showing how the pieces are moving and teaching you how to start the game to have decent chances.
1: So once I learn the basic moves, it's time for the tactics.
0: When you learn the basic moves, we are very often telling to kids that when you're playing a game of chess, you are the general of your army. Or very often we are comparing this to, if you like football, see the chess pieces as your players. So don't put them in one corner, put them around.
2: That's
0: around
2: a
0: the
2: good
0: football
2: one.
0: Pitch or the chessboard. There is a book by Kasparov, How Life Imitates Chess, because there are so many similarities.
2: And he would know of all the people.
0: He would know. And kids like to play chess. And even the kids who are having so much energy, they are very often concentrating their energy on the game of chess.
1: I thought that in this day and age, you know, with the computer games, with the internet, TikTok, Instagram, everything is fast, fast. I thought that it would be very difficult to make a child sit down and focus even for 20 seconds.
0: Chess is amazing in this area. Many parents, when they are thinking what kind of activity my kid should be doing, they are finding the game of chess as a kind of problem solver to all these challenges that we just discussed.
1: What about kids with learning challenges? I don't know, dyslexia or something. Anybody can...
0: Anybody can play chess. And also for kids with certain challenges, for example, autistic spectrum disorder, kids can use the skills that they are having to become better player. And sometimes certain set of skills is helpful for kids, and they can become better player because of what the nature gave them.
3: Super Rapid Blitz, Poland 2026.
1: This is another year that the Super Rapid and Blitz event is happening. Is Poland a chess powerhouse?
0: Yes, Poland is chess powerhouse, at least in Europe. We see that when you are looking at geopolitics, top countries in the world, US, India, China, they are very strong in chess. So there are investments going to top chess players. India is a perfect example. Every time when a top player is having very good result, Prime Minister Modi is meeting, is congratulating. Chess is becoming the top sport, not Olympic sport yet, but top officials are following, congratulating. Uzbekistan is also chess powerhouse, where there's a special program created many years ago, and now young players are becoming the hero of the nation. And about Poland, we have Jan Krzysztof Duda.
1: Yes, because
0: player.
1: I'm thinking when I go out to the streets of Warsaw and I ask chess, I think instantaneously the response would be Jan Krzysztof Duda.
0: Yes, Jan Krzysztof Duda is a outside global star. When he's playing in Poland, everyone wants to have some autograph of his, but also when he's going abroad, he's kind of ambassador.
1: Can we say that he's making a living of it at this point? Can you make a living when you were at that level? Can you make a living of it like golf players, Tiger Woods or other when NBA Gortat?
0: When he won this event a couple of years ago, he got for 5 days of play $40,000.
1: So there is money in chess.
0: There is money in chess for the World Championship title. You're fighting in the match with the prize pool of 2.5 million euros.
1: But he's not the only one.
0: He's not the only one. We have plenty of very young players who are seeing their career with chess. I can just name Patrick Cieślak, almost grandmaster, world champion under 14. Jakub Siman, world champion under 16. They are developing their career, but it's very important that both from the public sector and private sector, there's an institutional help, because chess, at the beginning, it's very, very cheap to enter. But then there are tournaments, Brazil, Singapore, you have to fly there, you have to stay with your coach for 9-11 days. So we are trying to support our players, but also we are looking forward for more institutional help for this amazing players.
1: So it looks like 2026 is a good for Poland in many dimensions, including the one involving you. You are running.
0: Yes, in 2025, Polish ladies became a European team champions, which was an amazing result after 20 years. They repeated this amazing result. So we are very proud of our team. We are trying to build the institutional position of Polish chess in international chess, in international structures. I'll be running for the position of the president of European Chess Union, which is only, I think, possible because of what we are doing here in Poland, what we are doing internationally in last couple of years, and

0: I hope with the help of many involved people, we'll be able to do way more in the upcoming years, both in Poland and Europe.
1: And when will we know whether your bid is successful?
0: This year.
1: All right, we'll be keeping fingers crossed. Łukasz Turlej, thank you very much.
0: Thank you.
2: Genius and madness. There's no player in the world as gifted as you are.
3: There is one player that scares me.

0: I supposed to go to Russia for what I want?
1: Michael Khodorkovsky. I'm executive director of the Grantius Tour, a nonprofit organization outreaching to many educational topics. That the reason of Grantius Tour to bring awareness to entire world community that chess as a sport brings many educational benefits to youngsters.
2: Like what?
1: First of all, how to think logically, how to think strategically, and how to make decision by himself. Because in chess, making your move, you're making decisions. During our lifetime, we make decisions every day on a daily basis.
2: Yes.
1: And in order to be on the right side and to be positive that you're making the right move, you really need to know not necessarily everything from the book, but from personal experience. Besides, you know, it's skills that always stay with you regardless what you have achieved at the chessboard, but those skills will stay with you during college years, during your work, whether in your own business at some point or for the company that you will be working with, and it stays with you for life.
2: Is there the best moment to pick up chess, or anyone can? Let's say anyone, so you can start when you're, I don't know, 3-4, I'm just coming up with number, and can still pick it up when you're, I don't know, 65, 73?
1: You can pick up at any age, and it's very affordable. You just need chess board and chess pieces. And
2: sometimes you even, I'm sorry, see them in parks.
1: Yes, you can see in parks and some recreational facilities, going to the beach or elsewhere, and you can play. It's a matter of your preferences. Whether you want to compete, then it would require more time that you need to dedicate and passion for competition, or you can learn and play leisurely with your friends, neighbors, family. Now it's even easier, because in the past you need a chess club to go, and people were saying, oh, we live in a very small town, not many people who are playing, or somebody lives in rural areas, and in order to go to the club you need to take the train.
2: Mm-hmm.
1: Nowadays, you just go to your computer and you play chess online, and you make friends from all over the world.
2: It's the same as playing face-to-face, no?
1: No, it's different, of course. But you can learn playing online, and then you can one day dedicate, let's say, some weekend going to the chess club and play with your schoolmates or friends that you actually already have online. You can say, hey guys, how about we will meet the chess club? And you go and you play in the club and you meet them in person, and you might like those guys and you will stay in touch with them.
0: Tell the readers of life how it feels to be a girl among all those men.
3: I don't mind it. Chess isn't always competitive. Chess can also be beautiful.
2: How difficult, or maybe easy, is it these days to quote-unquote sell chess, to promote it? I mean, everybody knows Garry Kasparov. Many people know Magnus. Many people have seen the Queen's Gambit. Does it make it easier, or not necessarily, to make chess, you know, cool?
1: As a matter of fact, chess right now, I believe, has a momentum because of different movies and different musical and more attention through these online streams. And yes, the legendary names like Garry Kasparov or Judit Polgar certainly will stay with new generation as well, especially that they're very active to promote sport of chess. And at the same time, there are new stars like Magnus Carlsen, Gukesh from India, right now Sindara from Uzbekistan. As you can see, it was kind of before chess could be considered as elite sport, that it had some aura of exclusivity, right?

0: Now, again, going back to online play, on ability to listen and view streamers and view, watch games wherever you are, you just go on the right channels and you hear commentaries, live commentaries, you see the games basically instantly.
1: Yes, it makes it much easier.
0: You are not waiting for magazine to come with commentary of Grandmaster who will be explaining, because you already heard this right now.
1: Mm-hmm.
0: So times have changed. Technology makes it more accessible. And that's why more and more youngsters like to play chess. More and more professionals in different fields like to play chess. It became already sort of household game.
1: Mm-hmm.
0: If before it was just at home and kid could play with grandma, right?
1: Mm-hmm.
0: Or grandpa. Now the field is open all over the world. You can choose your opponent within seconds. Poland historically was one of the best in the world.
2: My name is Katie Tsatsalashvili. I'm from Georgia, living in Poland, and I'm here for Superbet Foundation.
1: You are a chess influencer? Can we say that?
2: Okay, that's possible. I'm a chess player. I used to play chess professionally, a woman grandmaster, and I have won world youth championships. But now I changed my profile and I'm not playing that actively anymore. I just decided to study the university, and it is not possible to study and to do the professional chess.
1: So you would be the best person to ask, what has learning to play chess given you?
2: Oh, patience. Memory skills, analyzing skills. I had no idea about that. Before I started my university, then I would not understand why other students could not remember the topic that we were talking earlier.
1: You've been observing Polish chess scene.
2: Yeah, as much as I understand. Yeah.
1: So when I go out to the streets and ask someone about chess in Poland, they would instantaneously, I think, say Jan Krzysztof Duda.
2: Yes, he's very famous. I have seen him at his peak times when he was won several top tournaments. And then here in Poland, we would have to hire people to guard him, to go through. Now, he decided to play more online chess tournaments rather than the over-the-board chess tournaments, but I think he's still very popular.
1: But online is becoming probably more and more popular.
2: It helps chess. It helps a lot of people to be connected. But we do have huge problem with online chess, which is cheating. Basically, you can't control.
1: Did you see the Queen's Gambit?
2: Of course.
1: How true is it?
2: It is. It is. And in one character, Beth Harmon, you can find a lot of chess players. So it is. I love that show.
1: Thank you very much.
2: Thank you.
3: And that special chess report brings us to the end of this edition of Offside, the program in which we looked at the development of chess in this country. I'm leaving you now with Polish music collaboration of Kaja and Aidan Rahel called Po Co or Why. I'm Danuta Isler. 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Wczoraj

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